0: fucking black bear sitting like literally 2 feet from me right up above on the dumpster, and I about shit my fucking pants. I backed away and got inside, and I was like, okay, because I wasn't too far away. But yeah, you don't want to run. That's the key.
1: I have had many, many encounters with black bears and one brown bear.
0: Yeah, I could have reached up and touched this one. That was like, usually, yeah, I see bears and they're off in the distance, but that one
1: the
0: was...
1: The only time I've ever been scared when I encountered a bear is my sister and I were hiking, and there was like a little rustle in the leaves, and a baby bear popped up, but we did not see a mother. And we were like, shit, we gotta get out of here.
0: Yeah, that's always a... I remember being...
1: We're gonna be in a horror movie soon.
0: Yeah, you never want to get in between the baby... At Cade's Cove, most people are in your cars driving through there, and the traffic was jammed up because a bunch of morons all were getting out of their cars. And they were following this baby bear around, all getting close to it, taking pictures with their phones, these two baby cubs.
1: Yeah.
0: And I'm thinking, you guys are insane. The mom's somewhere around.
1: And the park rangers ain't shit at Cade's Cove. They're never there.
0: Yeah.
1: When I lived in Yosemite, you know, the park, if there was a bear in the campground, the park rangers were there because there were many, many international tourists at that national park that would just walk fucking right up to a bear.
0: So they just, what do they have, the bears tagged so they know where they are?
1: No, they're just like, there's more of them. And they talk more to each other. So they keep an eye over it.
0: Gotcha.
1: Yeah, they keep an eye out. Because someone, an Asian tourist will get mauled by a bear because they thought it was like tame.
0: Do bears count as cryptids?
1: Bears are very real.
0: Oh. We did forget one cryptid I just remembered.
1: Which one?
2: Just look at this place. It's like a ghost town in here. Very funny, SpongeBob.
0: That's so quiet.
3: Well, they're dropping someone off.
2: The sash ringing! The flash singing! The bash pinging!
3: The hat slinging slasher!
0: Yeah.
1: Oh, classic.
0: Yeah.
1: Side note, that scene in that episode where SpongeBob is eating his arms as like they're
0: like popcorn. Yeah.
1: That always looked so tasty to me. I felt horrible about it.
2: The hash slinging slasher.
0: That's probably my, now that I'm thinking about it, the hash slinging slasher is probably my favorite cryptid.
1: The mash bringing, the cash flinging, the smash minging smasher.
0: Oh my god! For real though, what cryptids? Before we wrap up, did we miss any that we need to talk about? I feel like we covered the big ones, right? Am I missing?
1: We didn't talk a lot about chupacabras.
0: I don't really know much about chupacabras other than they basically are like a little dog that it's not really supernatural. It's just like what are they?
1: Yeah, they're four-legged, hairless-y kind of creatures. They prey on livestock. A lot of people call them ghost suckers. Because they say that they'll just kind of suck the blood out of an animal and not eat it.
0: Oh, so they're like vampire dogs.
1: Yeah, they're vampire dogs. Well, the last kind of one I want to talk about, I'll just ask you right off the bat. Do you think it's possible for megalodons to still exist?
0: Megadongs?
1: Megalodons. You know, the big ancient sharks, like the huge, huge, huge fucking whale-sized sharks.
0: I don't know. I haven't heard of them.
1: There was a movie that came out, you know, it was a cheesy action movie called The Meg, where they were like, yeah, megalodons are still real. They're living in the Marianas Trench. Because that is something that people actually believe. And it's horse shit! It's horse shit! I'm like, there is no way a whale-sized great white shark can still exist when there are fewer whales for it to eat. It's impossible. They would starve to death.
0: Unless they're down below.
1: But there's not enough biomass down there to sustain them.
0: How do we know? Everything the only person that's been down there is James Cameron.
1: That's not true.
0: We gotta take his word for it.
1: Everything down there is so tiny. The pressure is so vast that large-bodied animals can't really exist.

0: I don't know. What are they called again?
1: Megalodons.
0: I had never heard of a megalodon till now, but I'll tell you this, I believe in them.
2: We choose truth over facts.
0: Yeah.
1: They're really cool. They're my dream is to find a megalodon tooth on the beach because their teeth are about the size of your hand. Super neat.
0: I don't see like what see I'm all like giant we know giant squids exist, but how giant is the question? Like there's ones that are way bigger than people.
1: Right.
0: Most of them are super old, so I could see there being like a Loch Ness type stuff. I could see a big shark. Like, why not?
3: Open up your eyes, man.
0: Thank you, Dale.
1: I just think based on their diet and the original habitat they lived in, which was for its size, basically like shallow seas, I really don't see it being a possibility. I used to want to be a shark biologist, so I know a lot about these guys. And I don't think
0: how big's the biggest shark? Is it the great white? That's confirmed to be alive.
1: Yes, the great white is the largest shark right now, and they average around 18 to 22 feet.
0: But see, if we find new species of shit, like every day there's a new species of something discovered, right? So, like, why not? I think that's I think it's way more believable that there's a giant shark out there than it is that there's a dog man out there. And so since I'm already kind of on the fence about dog man being real and it might be, then I have to believe in a giant shark. I think that's like the law.
1: Yeah. Hold on. Why did it give me the... I'm looking up the megalodon size and feet.
4: AKA?
1: White.
4: Mr. Shit King Shit Pussy.
1: Yeah, they were about 40 feet long.
0: Okay, so and when's the last time somebody met one of them? Or we just have the fossils?
1: Oh, yeah. I mean, we just have their teeth. Sharks are...
0: I hate that shit. Like, there's so many dinosaurs and shit that it's like... Oh, God, that pisses me off. And it really just get, like, the people that say dinosaurs aren't real and shit. Like,
1: Where'd all the bones come from?
0: I'm not one of those people. But, like, you look into it, and it's like they start having a point because so much of the early dinosaur shit was scam. They were, like, faking stuff in the 1800s, like, a lot of shit.
1: The Bone Wars were fascinating.
0: Yeah, because they were just faking shit because it was... Anyway, but that aside, it's like they present it in museums as it's, like, real dinosaur bones, and you look into it, and it's, like, replicas, and then a lot of them, you look into it further than that, and it's like, yeah, we found... a tooth, or we found like a leg bone, and then we just made an educated guess about what the rest of it looked like. And you're like, wait a minute.
1: There's so few full skeletons. I was actually watching a talk on
0: it's just guesswork, it seems like.
1: Yeah, I was watching a talk on paleontology the other day, and what really pissed me off about that talk was that the paleontologist in it said that 75% of the world's fossils are held by private collectors. I was like, they shouldn't be allowed to do that.
0: Yeah, it's just, I mean, they tuck that shit away and then they don't let you see the real thing. And then it's kind of like when NASA says, like there's no pictures, there's no full picture of the Earth from space. It's all CGI composites with artist rendering. And you're like, well, wait a minute. I believe the Earth is round, but why are you fucking giving these flat earthers an argument here? It's like, come on. Right. There's so much shit where it's like, I don't know, maybe they just, there's a lot of guesswork in science, it seems like. Mm-hmm. But, I mean.
1: Right. So, anyway, megalodons they went extinct in the Oligocene, which was 20 million years ago, and they only existed for about 8 million years. So, oh, wait. No. Fuck me. They became extinct 3.6 million years ago. That's not that long ago.
5: Chicken McNuggets.
0: Yeah. See, that's three to me. 3.6 million years seems like a long time, but what do I know?
1: In terms of the planet, not very long.
0: Yeah.
1: Wow. Okay.
0: Well, I think we did a pretty good cryptid coverage for somebody that doesn't know about cryptids. I'm pretty happy with how I did. Yeah.
1: I think it would
6: probably backed up off the mic, Cotton Gin,
7: and then now I got this. You know, this is my podcast one, and these over here. Have a little bit of reverb.
6: Ah, okay.
7: Guitar.
6: It does sound a touch on the tinny side. Now I hear what he's saying.
7: Is that better?
6: Yeah.
7: That's probably better. I did, yeah. Let me do the guitar again here.
6: That sounds good.

0: Sound good?
1: Yes, sir.
0: All right.
1: Hell yeah. Let me get a, let's see, that's going to be one of the mini missions tonight. Do you want to go first or second for the mini missions? We do two of them now.
0: What now?
1: Do you want to go first or second when it comes time for music breaks? Any preference?
0: First. Just yeah, in sure. case I'd fucking die or something. You know, have to go to bed.
1: See,
0: which I don't think it'll happen because I've got at least 6 beers to drink starting right now.
1: Bump, bump, bump, bump. I see Lavish has joined. Hello, hello. Let's see here. Oh, shit.
2: Hello.
1: How's it going?
0: Hey. What's up, Lavish?
2: What's up, man?
0: Good to hear your
2: voice.
0: Picked
2: a hell of a week to quit sniffing glue.
0: Yes, sir.
1: Bump, bump, bump, bump. Value block. Probably boost you up for that one. Oh, fuck. Oh, shit. Someone play voicemail. Make sure that's coming through. Got the right one.
2: Crispy. Crispy. 1, 2.
0: Crisp.
2: Jonathan,
3: give me that
2: Crisp.
3: White stuff. Anybody got white
4: anyone
3: stuff?
4: Got white?
2: Give me that white stuff.
0: What are you talking about?
2: White can come in many forms.
0: That's nasty.
1: They make that with gasoline. Oh, shit. I need a good pitcher for you, Malachi. Fuck. I didn't think about that. Shit.
0: A photograph?
1: Mm-hmm. I gotta figure out some chapter art here quick.
0: Meat Grease.
1: Meat Grease.
0: The album cover, which is still my screensaver, by the way, in my studio out here.
1: Meat Grease. Can you make it greasier?
0: And somehow you did. I don't know how you did it, but you did. You're like, I don't know. What the fuck does that mean?
1: Boom.
0: It's not greasy enough.
1: Cool. And then,
2: grease that up now.
1: How you looking on the notes, Lavish?
2: I don't know if I really have anything to put in there right now.
1: I will go ahead and publish those quick. Oh, I gotta draw some tarot. Fuck, people. Oh, yeah, we are so behind. Episode 250 and the wheels are down the driveway.
2: Up my nose and out my ass.
0: Boing.
1: Ain't that the truth of it?
2: Where's my bell? Does this thing still work?
1: Ooh. Ooh.
2: That's sharp.
0: Yeah, I gotta find a bell.
2: There we go.
1: Do, do, do, do. Toast, toast, toast, toast, toast, toast, toast. Toast, toast, toast. Check, check, check, check, check. Check. 2, 2, 2. It's feeling a little tinny there.
2: Tin, Rinny Tin Tin.
1: Rin Tinny Tinneroo. I'm familiar.
2: Test Tin.
1: Do you know his brother, Jim Tinneroo?
2: Jim Tinneroo. Nice guy.
1: Well, yeah, some would say even the nicest guy.
2: The nicest guy. He did my, he cleaned my AC vents. Nice guy.
1: Nice guy. Hell yeah. Everybody loves good, clean AC vents.
2: Amen. Amen to that. Amen conditioning.
1: I gotta go find a tarot deck. Oh, yeah, we'll use this one. This will be a good one for tonight.
2: Oh, you mean one like this?
1: Oh, shit. You got one ready? You want to do it?
2: No. You got a deck. You got a deck.
1: Oh, nice deck. He's going to let me touch my deck.
0: His deck.
2: Why don't you go ahead and pull on your own deck?
1: Whoa. Bro.
2: I'm sorry. Was that too appropriate for me to say?
1: This is a night show. Not nearly appropriate enough. Inside of me are two wolves, and they both want to make it highly inappropriate.
2: Nope, now there's a third wolf.
1: Oh, and a fourth?
2: Oh, boy.
1: And it's a big black wolf.
2: Oh, Jesus. He must be the alpha.
1: And the omega.
0: Somalian wolf. Yeah.
2: You've got a pack in your hands.
1: No, that's my brother.
2: You're good.
1: Hell yeah. All right. I'm going to go.
2: Cotton Gin pulls on his own deck.
1: Oh,
2: the Ace of Wands.
1: Were you doing a Mammoth and Magic? Or what were you thinking tonight, Lavish? Winging it?
2: I was doing Mammoth and Magic tonight.
1: Yes. Let me get some artwork for that.
2: Are you playing music tonight, man?
0: Yeah, sure. Yep. At some point.
2: You got your guitar?
0: Yeah. Check it out. Hold on. I'll just test it. You might as well.
2: Yeah. Let me hear a chord.

0: Nice. Something like that. Does that sound all right?
1: Sounds good.
0: Reverb.
1: Yeah, sounds
0: reverb.
1: Dynamite.
0: More reverb. More reverb.
1: Oh, perfect. No. Oh, perfect.
2: Oh. I think it's reaching over here, too.
1: You got some reverb?

0: awesome. I mean, awesome.
1: Wow.
2: Malachi, get in the chat so they can harass you.
0: Oh, shit, I totally forgot. Yeah, I'm sorry.
3: Harass?
0: I don't even know her.
3: I'd like to.
0: Stop doing that. I just hooked up some new shit. I got a random... This drives me crazy.
2: That's hot.
3: Yeah.
2: Do that for all the boys. Oh, that's a fun card. Whoa, cool. Changing it up a little bit.
3: Uh-huh.

0: Do-do-do-do-do.
1: God damn it.
2: Connect to the chat room.
0: Chat room. Hi, chat room.
3: I shat myself again.
0: Oh, goodness. Existing is embarrassing.
3: Life is suffering, chat. Good one.
0: Chat, is this real?
3: Are we all cooked, chat?
0: God. So fucking funny. Lavish, so I'm liking your new song that you dropped today. That was good. I don't know what the name of it was. I saw it in the fish tank chat earlier ago. If you know, you know. If you don't know, I'll find it.
3: You post a link there.
0: I'll post the fucking link.
3: Let the people know.
0: Mm-hmm. Yep, I will. I can do that. Raise me up, will you help me down? Help me out right out of this godforsaken town. Copy link. Coming to you in the green room. Is still nodeless. Hell yeah. Yes, Pfeiffer, it's pretty sad. But I got to thinking, if Frankie Payne's got her node up and cooking, I could maybe look into getting that set up as like the main BTS boost bot stuff. As like a shim for the time being, if she's cool with that. To be cringe is to be free. Fuck your boost, bitch. I know. Soon. We'll get him back. Soon, TM.
3: Yeah, fuck your boost. Oh my god, he's a Costello. Damn, you were talking to me. I thought you were talking to Malachi.
0: Sorry, I should have clarified.
3: No, that's what you do. Ainsley. She's gonna break any day. She's gonna be huge.
0: Blink twice if you're being held against your will.
3: She's going to make more money than you can ever believe.
0: Yeah. Yep.
3: Big money, Eric PP.
0: Money, money, money, making money.
3: I am typing.
0: Yeah, I was thinking about that earlier today, just the amount of drop-off that the Boostable Music has witnessed in terms of just the Phantom Power, Avi Burra.
3: She's dead, Jim.
0: Heather Larpson. Sam Meanswell. Michael Ree. Just all these folks. It's just kind of gone damn near ghost town.
3: Yeah.
0: Homegrown Hits live every Thursday, holding it down. Mutton Meat and Music live every hits. Was it Fridays? I think Salty's doing a live music show. It was the pre-show to the folk revival. So it's you know, cheers to those that have stuck it through it. you know
3: music has always been a tough space.
0: Yeah,
3: turns out there's only 10 good albums ever made,
0: and yeah, it's like who's got 7 of them. All right, I'm going to post the show notes. It's a little slim, but it's got some fun pictures from the past week in there. And it's going in the chat. Is there any
3: I'm
0: sort
3: just
0: of
3: going to have Ainsley this gif of Ainsley going on one of my screens the whole time, the whole show. To remind me who I'm fighting for.
0: Yes. Yes.
3: My career as a pop musician.
0: Oh, Malachi lost his internet. He's resetting everything.
1: Oh, shit.
3: Oh, no.
0: Is there any sort of...
3: R.I.P. in the peace.
0: Any
3: he will return shortly.
0: What do we want to hear for music?
3: Silver's going down.
0: Down, down, down. By high.
3: Down, down, down.
0: Down, down, down. Sell low.
3: Sell low, buy high. Sell everything, buy high. That's my secret. I'm always high.
0: What do I want to hear? I want to fucking, you know, trying to get the fucking blood pumping.
3: Oh, do you have one marijuana?
0: Have one marijuana. Is that a song?
3: Have one, yeah, it's by David Peel on the Lower East Side. Have a Marijuana, 1968 live folk album.
0: Ooh.
3: New York City. David Peel on the Lower East Side.
0: Have a Marijuana. David Peel, have a marijuana. Make sure.
3: Try for have a marijuana.
2: Check.
0: Yes, hello there.
3: God. Welcome back.
2: I swear to God.
0: That's a cue. All right, I'm going to put two songs up, one longish one, and actually I'm going to go back to a staple, a song that Malachi recommended way back in the day. You know, I just want to keep it warm, if you know what I'm saying. This next track is, what is it? David Peel on the Lower East Side. Have a marijuana. We'll be getting started here in about 10 minutes.
2: Wonderful.
4: Hey, gang, I've got some grass.
5: Hey!
4: Oh, my God, I ain't got no papers.
5: Whoa.
4: We're going to get some papers.
5: Hey!
4: Oh, but the store's closed.
5: Whoa.
4: But I got a pipe.
5: Hey!
4: But we ain't got no matches. But I've got some grass!
5: Hey!
4: But I'm busted.
5: Brought to you by the AFL-CIO-POT.

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And a new one for 1968, the Pod Party.

0: It is September 14th, 2026, and we made it all the way to episode 250 of Behind the Schemes. Coming to you live, this is Booberry Mothman and the Miniocalypse.
1: And coming all the way from the bereft coast where we've run out of cigarettes, my name is Lavish, and we have a very special guest today. Please give a warm welcome to Señor Malachi.
2: Hola.
0: He's back.
1: Hola.
0: He made it.
2: I am back.
1: He has returned.
2: Thank you for having me. I've missed being here.
0: Glad you can make it for this monumentous episode. I feel like it's taken us quite a while, but we did it. You know what? There's no stopping in sight. God damn it.
2: 250. What a milestone.
1: Yep, the big quarter.
0: The bicentennial.
1: We're like America now, and we're so close to 1,000. I can taste it.
0: You know, give me 1,500 years more of the empire.
1: Everything goes in cycles, but I'm coming in cycles.
0: Give it time, there's going to be BTS roads, if you know what I'm saying. Coliseums. We'll be sitting there and being like, thumbs up, nah, fuck this guy. Thumbs down.
2: You suck.
1: We're going to become that kind of show.
0: Feed him to the bears.
1: Do you want blood?
0: Oh, thank you for joining us. It's good. I've been toying around with maybe we should look at some more format changes, Lavish, in the upcoming future.
1: More formats, more changes.
0: Yeah, shift it up
1: again. Every time you listen to the show, it'll be like a different show.
0: It's a very chameleon. Never going to sit still.
1: Behind schemes, though.
2: I changed my formats.
0: Your floor mats? How'd that go?
2: Well, it was nice. It was a different truck. Just like a totally different truck.
1: It's almost a totally different animal.
0: I've only pushed my floor mat further and further into the front of the car, creating an almost perfect crease to the point where the floor mat is ripped in half.
2: It's amazing.
0: I know. I've really been working hard on it.
1: Are you guys talking about, like, something I'm not, like, are you guys talking about, like, sex or something?
2: What? Do you know what a floor mat is? It's like a floor mat in your car. Like, it's a little mat that go where your feet go.
1: Yeah, for sure.
2: I changed my floor mat. You were talking about changing your
1: floor mat. Oh, the floor mat. Oh, my God. I thought we were trying to solicit hookers or something here. Okay,
2: sorry.
1: I'm in.
2: Eric PP talked me into smoking weed a little bit ago, so, you know. It's probably me.
1: You've been smoking that marijuana?
2: Well,
0: are you high, boy?
2: Huh?
0: Are you high, boy?
2: You talking to me?
1: Smoking that lettuce?
0: You know,
2: Satan's lettuce.
0: It's totally permissible because tonight is a night of celebrations.
1: So many. 250 celebrations.
0: I might even crack a beer later tonight. That's how serious I'm going to get.
1: How much later?
0: Should I go get a beer now? Should we?
1: I mean.
2: Am I the only one drinking?
0: Oh,
1: I got
0: shit.
1: A Guinness going myself, so.
0: Frankie Paint busts through the door immediately with a beer.
2: Nice.
1: Wow. That's 10 times better than getting your own beer. Having a lady procure it for you.
0: I was going to say filibuster for 15 seconds, but goddamn.
1: Oh, Frankie Paint plus in the chat.
0: Well, shit, if everybody's got a drink present, we should do a toast.
1: A toast. Yes. Another 250 episodes.
0: Yes. And 250 more after that. Cheers, boys.
2: One at a time.
1: One day at a time.
2: Man, that's good.
1: Oh, boy.
2: It's not just Guinness. For breakfast anymore.
0: Delicious.
1: Before bed, after bed, during bed. The finest. Hey, boys. Hey, private browsing.
0: What is everybody drinking?
2: I'm drinking a Miller Lite. Good old American beer. I'm going to drink 250 of these. Celebrate.
0: Starting now. You're
1: going to be like Andre the Giant tonight. 250 beers.
2: Let's go.
1: And three steaks. I'm drinking the world's greatest beer, Guinness.
0: Mmm, delicious.
2: All right. Mm.
1: Although I've had 1,000 million mLs in my life, I can tell you that.
0: And I have a Green Belt Premium Lager.
1: Green Belt?
0: Mm. Grain Belt.
1: Grain Belt.
0: Mm-hmm.
1: I've never heard of it.
0: I would equate it kind of, it's similar to the East Coast Yingling. But for the Midwest.
1: Brewed in Minnesota, of course.
0: Mm-hmm. It's pretty good. Jor Bear left a bunch of it on one of his last days. And I've become such a slow drinker that I've still got birthday beer left over. One of these days, yeah. I'll pick it back up, seriously.
1: You've never been a big drinker, you know? The only thing you drink is vials of acid.
0: By the eyedropper. Gulp.
1: Yeah. Just a lick here, a lick there.
0: Getting like a little, like a breath mint sprayer or something, you know?
1: Oh, God. I was thinking something more closer to a turkey baster. Just blast it in your eye every couple hours.
0: Am I blasted? But yes, this is Behind the Schemes. We get together every other Monday. 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
1: 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We got our Substack, zosiscorner.substack.com. That'll help you find a lot of the links. 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
0: And this is a value for value production. I need to do a little bit of research into seeing if we can set up Frankie Paint's node into Gal for some boost bot action as a temporary shim until we get some time to work on the node, which hopefully come October, it's actually going to happen before October. We'll get that revived up and going again. But
1: a beautiful node. Oh, beautiful node.
0: Shiny
2: node.
0: I don't even know what condition the goats are in, honestly. Like, who knows? I don't know if they've been breeding
2: Blueberry
0: a lot.
2: He showed me his node a while back.
0: Yeah. Nice.
1: Yeah. And it didn't work then neither, did it?
0: I'm sad to see the raspy butts go. That thing really trooped out as hard as it could for the longest time. Finally gave up the ghost.
1: A sip of Guinness to the raspy blitz.
0: Mm. Aye, and cheers.
1: Yeah, the goats are fine. I think we just left them out in the field, so I think they're probably just procreating.
2: More to slaughter.
0: They're fucking viciously in the field.
1: They're just fucking like crazy out there and popping them out left and right, and we're going to have plenty of goat meat when we get back to it. That's all there is to it.
0: About to check the mail and see if there's any new weapons of mass goat destruction that have been sent in. See if maybe we can get some new tools.
1: Yeah, it's called curry powder.
0: Nice. Oh, goodness.
1: Oh, man. Yes. Value for value production. No ads, no corporate sponsorship. Fuck all that. We can say whatever we want, do whatever we want. Also, we have a voicemail line. That's not it. 612-263-7999. I almost said my social security number.
0: Wait, run that back?
1: It was, well, wait a minute.

0: Should also mention that this show does no advertisements or commercial dollars.
1: Do a commercial, you're off the artistic roll call. Every word you say is suspect. You're a corporate whore, and end of story.
2: That's right. Frankie P in the chat says we could fill the goats with helium and pop them like balloons. Could we do that with the Mentos and Coke?
0: I hope so. We should find out in the name of science.
2: And Coca-Cola? Okay, sounds that good. We'll try that.
3: Probably have a really cool sound to it, too.
2: Mm-hmm. Something like...
0: but more wet.
2: And with screaming.
0: Lots and lots of goat screaming.
2: Yeah.
0: Whoa.
2: Bubbling to a crescendo.
0: We took Frankie Paint down to a festival and got damn near indoctrinated into a cult. That was pretty cool.
3: Awesome.
0: I know, dude.
2: Nice.
0: Shoulda, coulda, woulda.
3: What kind of cult?
0: Think of it in the realm of the Grateful Dead, but way more just modern, new agey, kind of left leaning, you know, we're...
3: So more like Fish.
0: Yeah, kind of, but yeah. More Wook. We went to Shangri-La, and there was, you know, I heard lots of jokes over the years that, you know, it's definitely a cult because they just indoctrinate a bunch of people, they build their following, but there were some moments I was like, whoa, this is kind of weird, because there was an individual in a powered wheelchair that was scooting around the campgrounds, and he had this megaphone. And he was talking about MK Ultra, and I was like, "Oh yeah, it's, you know,
2: of course,
0: it's part of the shtick."
3: I know that.
0: Yeah, he said the thing.
2: You son of a gun!
0: You son of a bitch! I'm in. But there was a secret set the next day, and members of the band did this question and answer thing. The band that was the headliner and runs the
2: subliminal
0: event.
2: Messaging.
0: Well, they did this question and answer bit where they asked the audience questions, and the man in the wheelchair was there, grabbed his megaphone and said, "When was the last time that you looked me in the eye talking to this lead singer?" And like, you could just feel the vibe of this crowd kind of shift. Like, you know, this is a kind of unexpected question. And the lead singer answered with this, you know, I look you in the eye every time I see your third eye. Which, you know, whatever, I get it, but the response
3: is that his butthole?
0: No, that's the brown eye that you're thinking of.
3: Oh, okay.
2: That's not the third eye. That's the turd eye.
0: The turd eye. Okay, the turd eye.
3: I want to make sure I'm, you know, following along.
0: But they ended up doing this immediately after that. They segue into this bit where they got the audience to laugh and clap as hard as they could. Which was really unsettling, because there was this moment of trying to catch somebody off guard in a public place, and they immediately diffuse the situation by getting the audience to clap and laugh as hard as they can. And I shit you not, lead singer grabs this like round pillow, foot pillow thing, and rolls it into the audience while waving his arms up and down in an act of definitional misdirection. Which kind of, I don't know, I was like, I had to step away for a second. It got a little too, how do I describe
2: it? Sounds kind of gay, honestly.
3: So were the people like gay, really laughing and clapping as hard as they could? Like, were there some
0: absolutely
3: people there that were just like,
0: well, it's, you gotta like, you have to imagine, you know, imagine you were really into it and like you wanted to follow along and.
2: Okay.
0: Part of this. The biggest vibe that I got of something similar was like the youth vacation Bible schools that we would go to in high school and whatnot. That just, you get a group of people all on the same wavelength, vibing at the same frequency about something. all intent and tuning in. Very much a real thing. They had like ecstatic dancing. That was another like, oh, you know, you got to get people just like losing themselves in the feeling of it. And
2: they're so locked in, they don't even have a pamphlet, right? They just, you just get it or you don't.
0: Well, we got it. We found this booth that was doing, it was like a small adventure, murder mystery that you had to solve. And there was this newspaper back
2: not
0: in
2: a,
0: front.
2: Not a real one, a fake one, right?
0: yes. Well, okay. Well, hold that thought.
2: Someone has to be in the wreckage, brother.
0: So we were walking around and we found this campsite set up in the park, in the campgrounds, and there was these two goblins there, and they had on display just a bunch of random shit, but it was all of their stuff, and they were very proud to show us all of their stuff, and, you know, we got into it, we were going with the bit, and they ended up doing this, like, mockery of a tabletop board game with just shit that was lying on the table. And we ended up losing and having to, like, give them something in return. And our friend Jorbear has been printing out these rather large, bendable, 3D printed sperm that glow in the dark. There's pictures of them floating around in the show notes. Zososcorner.substack.com.
2: But I ended These are all the rage with you. Everywhere you go, you take these sperms. Every picture I see, you've got these sperms.
0: They're so much fun. Lavish, we got to get you one of these sperms. So, ended up depositing a rather large glow-in-the-dark sperm into this box, and they gave us this sheet of paper that was a newspaper article, and on it was this crossword puzzle that you had to solve. So, it turns out there's all these mysteries within the park that you had to go around and solve. There were all these, like, little skits and gags and characters and shit that you had to track down. Fast forward to the next day, we get everything completed. We figure out we have to go to this mock kangaroo court that they've set up. And when we get there, they hand us these, like, these lines that we're supposed to read, right? In case we don't know what to say when we get up on the stand to make a case for who we believed was the murderer. So I get up there, Jorbear, Frankie Paint's there, our other friend Mission Mommy is hanging out, and they give me a microphone, and I just start laying into these goblins. We're just going into the bit. I say that the goblins stole my seed. If you look in their box, you will find, and I pull out the big sperm. I had little ones too, like just a...
3: Fuck, they've been gobbling my sperm, these goblins.
0: And what else did I say? I said, I told the goblins yesterday, I was like, yeah, he who dies with the most stuff wins. And they laughed at it and cheered. What's up with that? And a couple of other things. And the quote unquote bailiff told me that I had to read from this card that they gave me. And I knew, you know, something was afoot. And it turns out that the gag of it is that, you know, the group that solves this murder are actually the murderers. So they arrest me and Jorbear. They put us in these shackles, and we're fucking with the silly goose bailiff who's walking us down to the jail, quote unquote jail, acting like
3: we're gonna... Is that where they deposited their glowy sperm into you?
0: Well,
2: into their boxes,
3: into your box.
0: We're getting there. It's long winded, but
2: we're coming to it.
0: Jory and I end up fucking with the people that were in on the bit, like running away from them whenever they took these like handcuffs off. And
2: Fiverr says this sounds like the Nuka World DLC from Fallout.

0: life because they have this message playing saying how, you know, your possessions possess you. It was all this stuff related to the murder of the self, which you were supposed to solve through all these characters that were, you know, throughout the park. And it was doing all these callbacks and had these underlying tones playing the entire time with bells at the beginning and the end. It was very, very, yeah. Frankie Paint says you killed yourself, your ego, your time. Very strange.
1: Geez, sounds killed like a yourself. Fun time to me, man.
2: Your ego, your time.
0: Jor Bear had set it up for us to get kidnapped or something, but I guess we were not around the campsite at the right time, so we missed that. So next time.
1: You robbed yourself of even more.
0: But yeah, I figured Private Browser could get a kick out of that story. We should go sometime.
2: A white tent with headphones and mirrors.
1: Don't do that, except, you know, if I get kidnapped, I hope it's just a fake kidnapping, not a real one.
0: We're not sure. We're not sure necessarily.
1: It's tough to tell in the moment, you know. It's tough.
2: Like, I think they were kidding.
0: Well, you know, it's like, we'll find out.
1: Because they can't tell you they're joking or they're kidding around, because then that would destroy it.
2: Yeah.
1: Then it'd be really a waste of time.
0: My biggest critique is not nearly enough dental hygienists.
1: Ugh.
0: You know, if we're gonna do any cult, it's no cult without a fully staffed dental hygienist team.
1: I think that if any cult really wants to take themselves seriously in this day and age of our Lord 2026, you gotta have a dental plan.
0: Mm-hmm.
1: It's very important. Everybody's got a dental plan now.
0: But yeah, that was the quick little recap. Wanted to share that. Some interesting stuff. Definitely had the scheme brain fired on all cylinders the entire time. It's like, wow, they're not kidding about this. Kudos.
1: Did you at least hear any good theories?
0: Not sure how much I want to get into that particular aspect. Maybe for a post-show discussion.
1: Sorry, you got to subscribe to our Patreon for that one, folks.
0: Yes.
1: Just kidding.
0: Yes. The
1: no Patreon. Value for value.
0: The Patreon is sticking around, hanging out after the show, because the party continues.
1: Yeah, that's true. No paywall.
0: No paywall required. Other than that, just been getting through the tail end of summer. We have our busiest week of the fall now with corporate gig after corporate gig. There's 7 or 8 of them going on this week, and it's just fucking boom. Yeah, that's the little brief recap that I had for tonight.
1: And of course, you've got photos to back it up. You're not just blowing smoke.
0: Nope.
1: Over at zososcorner.substack.com.
0: Oh, there's the picture of one of the big swarms. Malachi, if you wanted to see it, it's in the chat.
1: Oh, yeah, sperm in the chat.
2: Sperm. Oh, and that thing you're holding is big, too.
1: Wow. Very suggestive photo. I see that, Dr. Pepper.
0: Yes.
2: That's amazing.
1: I thought you were laying off of that stuff.
0: You know, I was there. I had a couple of days this past week. I was dry. I was clean. Just a couple.
2: He got fired from the sperm bank for drinking on the job.
1: Not that kind of doctor.
0: In other news, we did spend an inordinate amount of time getting a bunch of artwork set up around the apartment. And we've also got an HDMI splitter set up. So now there's a mirrored projector feed in the studio and in the living room. So that's been a really nice upgrade.
1: Got some big live in here. Every time you go back to your apartment, it improves.
0: Trying to get it in before Frankie Paint.

0: heads out.
1: She'll be flying out middle of November. So I just want to get up. And, you know, once the stuff gets up on the wall, then it's out of the way. We don't have to dance around it or move it anymore, which is really nice.
2: Until you got to get your popcorn ceiling done.
1: It's, yeah. We'll probably leave the ceiling alone.
3: What's wrong with your ceiling?
1: Popcorn ceiling.
3: You just want to take it off, scrape it. That shit sucks.
1: Yeah, the worst. I'm not going to do that at the apartment, I think.
2: Sounds the worst like a... part is you got to take all the shit off your walls.
1: But yeah, that's what I got. That's all the updates. I think maybe we reach out to a couple people next week, Lavish, and organize some Smash? Question mark.
2: Reach around Smash? Very good. I would like that.
1: I'll have to double check the calendar, but I should be good for that. Get some messages out.
2: Do a game night, a movie night, something like that.
1: Yes. Why not both?
2: Yeah. Between our deeper searches.
1: Deeper searches.
2: When you're not out in the woods doing drugs with the kids. Which, admittedly, I've kind of been doing that too. I was doing drugs in the river yesterday.
3: It's a good place to do drugs.
2: Great place. Except the tide was pretty strong, so I had to have a good rope around. Otherwise, they would have it would have taken me out to the sea.
1: I think the last time I had an excursion specifically like that one was Nashville with water involved.
2: Yeah, we were right by the Cumberland on that one and got to hop in there. Scoot around. Avoid the snakes.
3: Cumberland Blues.
2: Yeah. The beautiful Cumberland River.
1: How long
2: people are just going off on my teeth in the chat. Frankie Payne wants to kill me and take my teeth. That's very George Washington of you, and I appreciate that. That guy loved taking other people's teeth. That shit was not wooden. That was real. They were real teeth. Should we roll for a thing, or should we just get into a man myth and magic, or
1: we could do, let me see here. Yeah, we can do some man myth and magic.
2: Yeah. So Malachi, don't feel obligated, but if at any point during the reading your guitar happens to feel something, you know, then you're more than welcome to accompany the reading here. I've got two topics that we could talk about tonight. We can talk about Uranus, or we can talk about cock.
3: My anus?
2: Uranus.
3: Yeah, we can talk about that.
2: You want to talk about cock?
3: Or my anus.
2: We can talk about Uranus. Talk about cock, we can talk about Uranus. Okay. Talk about Uranus. Did you know, Malachi, that Uranus is the Greek name for sky or heaven, whether as a common noun or personified as a god. In the earliest Greek literature, the sky is imagined as a solid roof to the world, a firmament, if you will, made of bronze or iron and garlanded with stars. For the ancients, there was nothing humdrum about metal. It comes from the womb of the earth or the anus of the earth, and there is an air of magic that comes out of that. But nothing is said about its shape. The sun goes up into it and comes down from it. It is supported by Atlas, or the pillars. It is the seat of the gods, Uranus, for the peaks of Mount Olympus, where they have their houses, reach up into it. Did you know that, Booberry?
1: I did not. But now I do. Yeah.
2: Now you do. Considering as a god himself, Uranus is the consort of the earth, the rains that fertilize the earth and make things grow, sometimes from the 15th century BC on represented as his seed. Though this may be a rationalistic interpretation of the mythical marriage rather than the basic meaning. The mythical offspring were not, for example, vegetation spirits, but titans, cyclopses, and ogres with 100 hands, none of whom have any place in our present world. At their birth, Uranus kept them pressed down inside Earth. In her discomfort, she consulted with them and, of course, Cronos, or Saturn, and was emboldened to take an adamantine sickle and castrate his father when he came at night to resume intercourse with Ge, the Earth. Various divine or semi-divine beings sprang up from where drops of blood fell on the ground. Cronus threw the severed genitals. The severed genitals. In the sea. And in the foam that formed around them, Aphrodite was born. Cronus now became king of the gods, and Uranus was no longer part of it. The episode represents a combination of two myths. One is about the separation of heaven and earth. Many tell how the sky originally laid on the earth, later rose or was pushed to its present position.
1: So present.
2: What a position. Sometimes a physical link, such as a tree or a navel cord, has been severed. In Polynesian myth, heaven and earth were an embracing couple, Rangi and Papa. And in Rangi's arms, they were cut through. Secondly, we have an Asiatic myth in the Hittite version. Heaven is king of the gods for 9 years and then is castrated. Gods are born from his severed members. In the Babylonian version, he's less prominent. The motif of children hated by their own fathers and confined within their own mothers is there. It is a son of heaven who overthrows the father. But the primeval parents here are Apsu and Tiamat, the subterranean waters and those of the sea. See Mesopotamia. The personified Uranus owns his existence to these oriental models. He has no other significance in myth or cult. Indian evidence proves that Zeus was the original father and consort of Mother Earth, and he remained the real Greek sky god.
1: My Greek.
2: My God. Oh, yeah.

0: I like that part where it was talking about the sky laying on the earth.
1: Yeah. Sky laying on the earth.
0: That was pretty hot. Teach me that move.
1: Is it any wonder that Uranus is in astrology?
0: What was that movie, Mike Myers, he does the slam poetry.
1: I married an axe murderer.
0: Yeah, that's the one. That's a good movie. Murderer.
1: I'm pretty sure Private Browsing can quote that entire thing. Oh, at the very end of Uranus, there's one little blurb about urine. With other bodily secretions and excretions valued in magic and alchemy because it was thought to retain some of the vital energy of the body from which it came and to provide a magical link with that body. A witch bottle was a device for turning a witch's spell or poison against her by boiling some of the victim's urine in a bottle. A person's urine was also bottled because its conditions would reveal whether he was well or ill, safe or in danger, while away from home. See? Sometimes taking the piss is a good thing. Take the piss. Rewind. Nice. There you go. Urine
2: Uranus.
1: When
2: the going gets weird, the weird turn pro.
1: That's it. Bottled urine. Bottled anus.
0: Bottled urine.
1: Yeah.
0: I don't see how it could go wrong.
1: I don't either. It's good for it.
0: Mm-hmm.
1: You know you can drink your piss 6 times before it gets poisonous. I would stop at 4, personally.
0: I'm curious what the first guy to try the 7th time must have felt. He's like, damn, I overshot it. my hubris.
1: I flew too close to the sun.
0: I flew too close to the piss sun.
1: I knew him well, Horatio.
0: A2 Brutus.
1: At 2 Uranus.
0: Nice. That's what I'm talking about.
1: The liquid sun, as they call it, Eric PP says.
0: Not to be confused.
1: The Amazon guys definitely know about the piss bottles.
0: But also not to be confused with liquid sunshine.
1: No. Or sunshine in a bag. And I'm happy, but not for long. I'm useless. Not for long.
2: I'm feeling productive!
1: Is liquid death the opposite of liquid sun?
0: Nah, liquid death is just sparkling water. But it's got cool branding.
3: It's just straight up water, isn't it?
0: Oh, yeah.
1: Yeah, they got straight up water. So it's just piss. It's canned piss.
0: Canned piss.
3: Yep.
1: And I'm not just talking about Bud Light here.
0: Mm-mm. Delicious. Well, thank you for slamming some of that backing track in there, Malachi. Would you be interested in performing?
3: I've been performing for years, man.
1: Now you're warmed up.
0: What do you feel for doing a couple of songs for us acoustically?
3: Certainly. I feel that that is a thing that I could do.
1: Nice.
0: Nice.
3: Yeah.
0: Yeah, we talked a couple of days ago. Got this idea cooking, been wanting to do this type of thing for a while. We got Malachi on the acoustic. Gonna rip a couple of songs for us.
3: Yeah, man, I appreciate y'all doing the show and having me on, and it's fun just to plug some $2 holler real quick. You know, we are getting really close to releasing singles and then maybe the whole album, you know? So we're right there. We're on the verge. That's been a, I don't know. It takes freaking forever. It's been a tough past few months, you know, just with the, I've had some family stuff. My mom passed away and freaking, you know, just
1: that
3: alone right there takes a lot of time and energy. And, but now we're back at it. And,
0: we're back in
3: gonna,
0: it.
3: We were gonna, you know, I'll drop a live one next time, or I'll send you one as soon as we can. But I'm going to play some whatever I feel like playing on acoustic, which could be original or cover. I don't know. You know,
0: no one discussed these covers with me. That's all I'm saying.
1: Nobody discussed it. And this is unscripted.
3: Yep. I am going to play one song. So the first song I'll play now, I'm going to add freaking weed anyway.
1: Oh, it's a hell of a drug.
3: Yeah. So it'll probably sound way more better to me because I've had a lot. So,
1: well, if you're listening, weed, smoke weed right now.
3: Fired up. Drink whiskey, liquor. That helps, I found. Mm-hmm. And if not, it might sound okay anyway. But, yeah. Yeah. Oh, here we go. Reverb.
0: Fucking reverb.
1: Of course. Get that reverb.
3: Sound okay ish?
0: Yes, sir.
1: Yeah. Oh, yeah.
3: All right. What I was saying, this first song here, I was talking about my mom. God, I hope I can make it through this without fucking up. my mom, she was cool as fuck. And way back when I was in high school, there was a cop called Officer Karlick, and he was just a fucking dick, you know? He'd just fuck with us when we were skateboarding. He was a fucking asshole cop. And the reason I wrote this song about him is because my grandmother lived with my parents, you know, when she had Alzheimer's, and she died of a heart attack in the middle of the night, right? And this fat fucking Carlet comes in the house like, she's got a bruise on her head, you know, wants to start all this shit, like in some sort of fucked up investigation, which, you know. And it really pissed me and my mom and family off, you know. And this song is about that motherfucker.

0: Excellent.
1: Clean. So clean.
2: Thanks, y'all.
0: Definitely have to tell me all the names of those once we get into the post show. I'll see what I can do over the next couple of days and cut them up and get them released as their own individual tracks.
2: Yeah, that last one was called Mary Jo. She's dead.
0: What? How old were you when you started playing guitar?
2: Probably like 11 or something, 11 or 12. Yeah, probably 11 or 12. I think I was in sixth grade, maybe. Something like that, you know.
1: Mm.
0: Is there anyone that got you turned on to it or any like influences out the gate? I guess what
2: for certain. I mean, you know, growing up my age is just there was fucking Eddie Van Halen and mm-hmm. Led Zeppelin and Black Sabbath and everything. But then what happened was the Butthole Surfers came along. Paul Leary is just like, you know, it's like, oh man, you can just be silly with a guitar, you know, and be badass.
0: Let me hit you with this one. Satan.
2: Yeah.
1: No, it's a perfect example of it.
2: But, you know, Paul Leary and just like, I don't know, every guitarist is some influenced me, every decent one, I guess, in some way, shape or form. But just music's cool. I kind of feel like it's maybe it's just, I wouldn't say it's dying off, you know, nothing dies off, but it seems like there's a local band scene, at least in my neck of the woods. It's not quite the same. I hope to be proven wrong by young people coming up and, you know, starting bands. Prove me wrong.
1: I'm gonna tell you, I feel like the lower end threshold, like where you're talking about the bar bands, have gotten worse. But the best, like the top tier bands, like the top 5%, are just the best that have ever been. It's kind of like a spread now where less people play music, but the people who do play music are fucking good.
2: Yeah. Yeah. I that's legit. Yeah.
0: I mean, all the country acts that we provide production for, they all have top tier studio guy quality musicians traveling with them, you know? Just a backing band that's on the money every night.
2: The best pandering money can buy.
1: Pandering and panhandling.
0: Panhandling.
2: Private browsing. Thank you. Private, very complimentary on the green room. Appreciate that.
1: PB.
0: Plus plus.
1: PB. She plays the guitar pretty good herself.
0: And sings.
1: And sings, yep. Obviously, that's the coolest thing you can do. So, you know, that's what the cool people do.
0: Should we thank some cool people?
1: Oh, yeah. That's the other cool thing people can do. They can donate to the show because we're a value for value show.
0: Yeah, there's a myriad of ways that you can step in, get a part of the action, join the chat, call the scream line. You can donate to the show via PayPal, which we had a couple of people coming in since our last episode. We had
1: Eric PP, thank you for the panhandling. Sorry, please continue.
0: We had Hyperspace Out coming in with $46.66.
1: Heyo.
0: Hell yeah. Hell yeah. I got a chance to go hang out in the Hyperspace Out, which I think the next one's coming up this Sunday. And I gotta say, the work that they've been putting in with Cotton Gin, it's cool. It's crazy. I've got some ideas of stuff I want to try and green screen up, throw into the mix. Just need a weekend to get into it, do it.
1: They're a hardworking crew, I'll tell you. They're very creative and very hardworking, which is two great things to be. And they have made us a shop. We have a Threadless store that you can get bro tanks and jackets and t-shirts and whatever the hell. And it's at behindtheschemes.threadless.com. And you can go over there and get a shirt. I know I just re-upped on a bunch of shirts and tanks. And that site and that whole thing is like, is courtesy of them, man. The MKs, they do that out of the goodness of their heart. And that's fucking awesome. And we appreciate them a lot.
0: Yeah, and that's going to be hyperspaceout.com, 6:30 Eastern.
1: That's right. Join us this coming Sunday for a Jack in a Box.
0: Which I think going to be working Cypress Hill this weekend. Actually running lights for him, but should be home for that Sunday.
1: Singing in the membrane.
0: I listened to a couple of it. I just couldn't get into it. You know, maybe I didn't hit it at the right time of day, you know, at work. Maybe you got to do it at home.
1: Do what? Listen to that shit?
0: Cypress Hill, yeah. Well, yeah,
2: you would have had to have hit it in 1992.
1: Yeah.
2: Yes. It would have been fucking awesome then.
0: Yes.
1: If you weren't there, you don't know.
0: Okay, so I'm not missing much. All right. I was like, oh, damn, I don't get this.
1: I missed the 90s. I didn't think I ever would, but here I am.
2: They were pretty cool.
0: And then we had a monthly coming in from SM, $5.51.
1: Thank you, SM. That might be Crazy Steve.
0: Yes. Sir Recalcitrant Street. Crazy Steve, yes.
1: Recalcitrant Crazy Steve of the North Bay. Thank you, sir.
0: And then
1: he helped host the JCD send-off meetup a couple weeks ago, or a month ago now, I guess. No? Yeah, a month ago, actually, exactly, almost. Shout out, Steve.
0: Gotten together since that last meetup? The one for JCD?
1: We have, I think. Didn't we do a show 2 weeks ago?
0: It was August 31st, I believe.
1: Yeah, the JCD meetup was on the 15th of August. So, okay. Yeah, we talked about it.
0: We also had some boostergrams coming in tonight. I'm going to scroll back through the helipad as best as I can. I see Eric PP has been streaming live to us through CurioCaster. Thank you for that.
1: Eric.
0: We also had a boost from Bully Seed saying Malachi back in the BTS house. Welcome back.
2: Whoop, whoop.
0: Welcome back, indeed.
1: Bully, bully.
0: Good to hear from you, Bully Seed. Hope you've been well.
1: Yeah. You and Piranesi. Hope you guys have been having a great time.
0: Tunta boosted in through Fountain saying, y'all dead yet, honkies? Not quite. They trying their best, but it ain't working.
1: They're getting there, though.
2: Not dead yet.
0: I'm not better yet. Yes.
2: I got better.
0: And then, if I get Frankie Paint's node tied in, I could probably get Helipad cooking, too, which, I mean, this might be able to go in, like, a day or two. Yes, Goats and Gimps back on the menu soon.
1: Man, we had to let the gimp out of the box the other day.
0: Yeah, I've realized way too late we didn't punch nearly enough holes in the box. I know that you told me to, I'm sorry.
1: You live and you learn. It was a sacrifice that we were willing to make.
0: Next time.
1: Yeah.
0: Next time.
1: And the auto feeder, which, again, we threw away as soon as we got it.
0: Nope, won't need this.
1: Why did we buy this? Get out of here.
0: Speaking of which, I did pick up a new type of plugin for After Effects. And that's what is featured on tonight's show art. Playing around with some new glow type imagery.
1: Ooh, I see it. It's a cool 80s neon. It looks like a TV show or a TV network logo. It's great. Zoso's Corner.substack.com. Fresh art every single show.
0: There's a
2: more glowy sperm, I'm sure.
0: There's a
1: glowing sperm galore.
0: Warps. High res version in the chat there. It's still needs, I don't know, it wasn't as out of the box ready to go as I was anticipating. So I only had the day to work with it, but you know, we'll get there with it. And I think we got some screamails.
1: Yeah, that drew the magic, the back of the magic cards. He had one day. Yeah, he did his best.
2: Yeah,
0: I've never played Magic.
1: Neither have I, but I watched a doc on it. Man, have you played Malgai?
2: No, no. That's a cult, right?
1: Yeah.
2: Pretty sure.
1: Man, you talking about Pokemon cards being
3: be okay to be killed?
1: And, holy shit! Some of them sell for hundreds of thousands of dollars.
2: That's stupid. Insane. Who's got that? I don't know. What do they do? You know, to get $100,000 to spend on a fucking Magic card? Do they play Magic professionally? Probably. I don't know.
1: Just do it. I saw, you know, that guy Post Malone.
2: Yeah.
1: He was on Howard Stern, and he said he spent $800,000 on one card.
2: That's just because he's got
0: for the one ring.
2: Well, I guess it has value.
1: Yeah, well, I guess it was autographed by the original artist. And I guess it was a first printing, and it was the Black Lotus, which is the most famous Magic card of all.
2: That's more than a Biden painting.
1: I've got a Biden copper
2: Hunter
1: coin.
2: Hunter Biden painting.
1: Damn, I want a Hunter Biden oil painting where he's got a stupid look
2: like
1: on his face.
2: $400,000 or $500,000.
1: I got a copper Biden coin from when he was president. I'm keeping forever. He looks so fucking stupid on this coin. It's like a real U.S. Mint copper coin. Holy shit. The best.
2: Yeah.
0: I just saw...
2: That'll probably be worth something, because it would be like the rigged election, you know?
1: They all rig election. Every election's rigged.
2: Well, sure, but not that bad.
1: No, that one was fun. That was a crazy one. The COVID election, man. Whew. The lockdown election.
2: Nobody, you know, we're all fucked. Somebody should be in jail for that shit. And no one is, except people
1: in jail. Well, you want to talk about people should be in jail. How about 9/11? Just passed.
2: Yeah.
1: Ugh.
2: It's unbelievable that anybody wouldn't think now that it's not a total inside job of some sort, whatever, you know.
1: Did it squeaky clean, no problem.
2: People say to me often, more than one have said this. It's like, I don't want to believe that, because that would mean that our government is so evil that I just can't comprehend it. And I'm like, well, guess what? Your government's so evil that you can't comprehend it.
0: Always
1: people
0: has
1: just
0: been.
1: Can't do it.
2: Yeah, yeah.
1: You know?
2: Now just comprehend it, and you're good to go. Right?
1: Nobody could do. The government wouldn't do that to us. They're better than that.
2: Well, the
1: everything's great.
2: Private sector sure as fuck can't do that.
0: The private sector.
1: The waters have warmed up a little bit. As in, you know, swallowing 9/11 20 years ago was a little harder to do. Now it's like, oh yeah, I could see that. I could see them doing that. Because they've done this, and this.
0: It's the accepted norm. It's the way it's always been.
2: It gave them excuses to change the law so they could do more shit and arrest people for complaining about it and kill you.
1: Yeah.
2: Like, genius.
1: Embalming desert people.
2: Yep.
0: But they're oil.
2: Like body oil. Rub it all over you.
0: I want to rub some screamails all over my body.
1: I want the castor oil wars.
0: We got a text message in 612-263-7999. 6 hour JCD on Grimerica. It's a picture of John's office. Oh shit. Oh. From Sir Scandinavian.
1: My God, it's been discovered.
3: All right, tonight we got a
0: special. Yeah, I'll drop a link to that in the chat. And oh,
1: Wowza Yowza.
0: Yes. Yes, you can text that number, 612-263-7999, and there's the image that he included.
1: Oh, there's the office.
0: Rare office sighting.
1: He just has a piece of paper taped up. He's got the old, like the old 50s film reel, like the stock image they would show you before the reel really started.
0: Mm-hmm.
1: Just got that taped up for nothing. All right.
0: Oh, is that what that is? Yeah. Holy shit. The test signal.
1: Yeah.
0: I don't know. Is that? No, it wouldn't be a test signal.
1: It's something to do with the film.
0: Trying to look it up quick.
1: I'm not a filmologist.
0: What is that called? Yeah, I'll see if I can dig it up while we listen to...
1: That would be on the Fallout thing, too, because...

0: turning to brown. I got stuff I need to burn. I can't burn it because everything's brown. Fall is rather late coming, but summer's last hurrah. As far as those Greeks are concerned, we definitely had a bunch of those dog days this summer. But
1: dog days.
0: It's nice to hear from you boys again. Love you guys. And shit, I'll try to remember to boost when I get home. I'm out running errands and stuff. But yeah. So in the green room, and why don't you give the Gimp a little finger up the bum for me.
1: Mm.
0: All right. Bye.
1: Quick plug.
2: Bye. Yeah, he wants to plug the Gimp. He wants a little Gimp action.
1: Give the Gimp a plug-in.
2: Yeah, I can give the Gimp. Fucking bring out the Gimp.
3: Bring out the Gimp.
1: The brown Windows plug-in.
2: The brown plug-in. Yeah, see, he's still alive, right? He's still cooking.
1: Are you sure that you didn't just run to the store real quick and get another one?
2: Hold on. Let me look under the mask here.
1: Did you switch?
2: No, that's
1: same one.
2: That's him.
1: Got him. Shocker.
2: How I miss this Gimp. It's gonna be a fucking reckoning. Day of homecoming like none have ever seen before. A true renaissance of sorts.
1: The goats will be slaughtered, the blood will flow like a great river, and the Gimp will know the meaning of nipple clamps.
2: Outside,
1: and all will be right in the world.
2: It'll be so right. Outside of that, it's just been a ringer of a summer, cresting down into a ton of traveling this fall, and going to be trying to get a stream festival type thing set up at Jor Bear's house in October, Kansas City for Dame DeLorean's birthday.
1: Mm-hmm.
2: Halloween plans, Euro trip. Let's fucking Euro go. Euro
1: trips. My God. And then maybe even South America. Who knows?
2: Yeah. Let's do it. Back to back.
1: In fact, I've been thinking a lot about this. We should just pull the trigger and go to Antarctica.
2: You know, I would do it. I want to cross all seven continents off the list.
1: Australia will be the last. We'll go to Antarctica first.
2: I've been to Australia before, but I would go again with you.
1: I've never been. You speak the language, so we could go down there. That'd be great.
2: Mm-hmm.
1: You do that, except I hear Melbourne and Sydney are one of the most expensive places on Earth.
2: Oh, dude. I left Australia owing people money working there.
1: Yeah.
2: Their prices are kind of like what prices are here today 14 years ago.
1: Bummer.
2: Mm-hmm. Very expensive.
1: And there's a lot of very rich people there.
2: 2012 pack of cigarettes was $20.
1: Ooh.
2: And a pint of beer was probably $15.
1: For a pint. Well, now it's like $20.
2: I don't know. It's been a while. Been a long while. Hard to say.
1: Unfortunate.
2: But, you know, Melbourne's pretty cool. Pretty good time there. Adelaide is Melbourne. Pretty.
1: Adelaide. Go on down to Adelaide.
2: Come on down to Adelaide. We got one more scream mail here.
4: Dude. Look, I don't have the vocal mail since the 31st of last month. Yeah. So. Anyway. Lavish. Uber and

0: Man of the Apocalyptic. Finally getting back to it. Yeah.
1: Damn straight.
0: The little scream in the beginning was out running, doing my longer run. And I calculated I calculated it out, and if I do this particular run, the same path and everything like that, I might pass this person's house like 5 times a week if I did that exact same location, because I'll run twice a week. So if I do my little thing, I was like, max 5 times a week. And anyway, but I'm running by, and this is where, if I do it over here, it's in a residential area. Anyway. And whatnot. And bottom line is, like, I'm running, and you don't know, like, so when if a car honks or waves back at me or something like that, I'll just go like, whoop. That's all I do. Just, you know, for a thing. Just like, that's my fun little thing I do while I'm running. And the second time I pass this person's house, dude opens up the door and he's just like, shut the F up. And I just said, no. And he's like, shut the F up. And I said, no.
1: Oh.
0: And hindsight, I should have just said nothing, you know, because like my wife said, like, you just don't know people, like, excuse me again, kind of like, you just don't know, better, you know, better just to not respond at all, sort of thing. But that's all I said, sort of thing. It's like, I got done and I'm like, did that just happen? Like, you know, like, it's not like it's early super morning or I'm yelling or it's like late at night or something like that. I'm just going whoop, you know, I see somebody who acknowledges me kind of waving down the street. So, but then it also was like, what we give attention to, because I've also had, like, outside, like, some lady, like, roll down her window, and she's like, ah, I see you, yeah, I appreciate you, or something like that, like, I see you all the time, whatever. So it's like, again, I can give all the attention, like, where we give our attention, and, yeah, it's just always, like, that factor, it's like, you're going to, I've probably mentioned before, but, like, you're going to, you can tell people all day long, oh, the guy cut me off, yada, yada, yada, yada, yada, I'm like, they forgot about it, bro. Like, and you're still telling people when you get to work and when you get home, you know, and all that sort of stuff. Like, so it's like, what are we doing upon it? So I'm sharing this kind of same, the exact same thing, but also like acknowledging it and using it as an example and going like, get done. I just prayed for the dude quick in my head. And I'm just like, no, obviously like, yeah, rough day, man. Anyway, love you guys. Stay dangerous. And whether or not you're trying to be quiet or you're just trying to bring some joy, give some hearty, hearty cacao.
2: Cacao, definitely trying to bring joy.
1: I don't think that Cacao is in the wrong. I think that that neighbor needs to chill out. Chill, pal.
2: Take a chill pill, buddy.
1: Why don't you calm down?
3: It's just chilling, buddy. It's all good.
2: It's groovy, baby.
1: Cool.
2: Hell yeah. But yeah, we're back at it. You know, I do miss the full swing of things. Need to podcast, and it's kind of like exercising. And once you fall off the wagon, getting back into that rhythm of it, while like riding a bike, it's, you know, it's hard to hit certain paces. But I want it. I'm craving it. I need it. Soon, TM.
1: I'm just here so I don't get fined.
2: But if you want to call that number, 612-263-7999, it's available all the time.
1: We'd love to hear from you. And Malachi is on tonight, and you should give us a call, 612-263-7999, and send us some requests. We need to get some, I know I've got a request, but we can get to that later. That doesn't have to be now.
2: Well, I do have some couple of tracks here pulled up. We could take a quick mini mission.
1: Let's do it.
2: We got some OC Rippers, some Street Clones, a new band called Good Health, wrapping it up with a little bit of Ledbetter, of course. Come get some. We'll be back after this short little break. Fucking fuck that shit.
3: Fuck.

tray with a spring in my step, and I went up to the man behind the till and I said, "Hey brother, do you have Something Good Tomorrow by Staycations on vinyl?" He sort of looked through the archives and said he couldn't find anything, and I said, "Oh, it wasn't actually pressed on vinyl, I just wanted to talk to someone about my

0: Ledbetter. Hell is going to be a lot more fun.
1: Going to be a lot more fun.
0: Some would say the best of fun.
1: That's the shit.
2: That's my shit.
0: Right before that was Nutribullet from Good Health. We had Revenge of the Fuckwits from Street Clones. And Big Brother from OC Rippers.
1: Pretty dank shit.
0: Head over to Nude
3: Podcast. I like that OC Rippers song, man. That was good. I hadn't heard that one.
0: That whole album's full of bangers. Happy Hours at the Air Travel Club is the name of that album.
3: I'm definitely checking that out.
0: Yeah, V4VMusic.com. That's what I've been using to curate playlists for tonight and other shows. You can filter by domain. It'll show you first in, last out. It's a pretty good time.
1: Because LN Beats is gone now.
0: I know. Pour one out.
1: Sad.
0: Sad. Truly sad.
1: Truly, truly sad.
0: Yeah, there is a message. What's the message there? There's like a...
3: Okay, so this is news to me.
0: Mm-hmm.
3: When did this happen?
0: LN Beats was created to give a place for all V4V music to be heard. It was never intended to be a permanent project, just something until someone else built an app that was open to all V4V music. That app has been built. Sir Colomona is passionate about V4V music and has created a new app. If you're interested in listening to your favorite V4V bands, you can find them all by clicking the icon below. Mm-hmm. Pour one out. It was a good run, though. A huge shout-out plus to Stephen B. of CurioCaster fame. A legend. He's still hanging out. He's still around.
1: He's around.
0: Yes. Malachi, I was curious, how are the girls doing at your home? How is everybody?
3: Everybody is wonderful. Hold on a second. Let me get my headphones on. Get back into my world. I was eating cheese.
1: Uh-huh.
0: Cheese, grommets.
3: Yep.
1: Very important.
3: No, the girls are great. They're doing a lot of... We had a good summer. Went to the mountains, Alabama. Went to the mountains in Alabama, and that was fun. My knee blew up. I had bursitis in the knee, so I couldn't walk in the mountains.
1: Oh, God.
3: That kind of sucked, but my wife is cool enough to leave me at a bar while they go hike and come back and get me, so that was cool.
1: Oh, no. Terrible.
3: Yeah exactly. Horrible. That's good. They're doing some youth theater right now, getting ready to... They're rehearsing for The Lion King. So Lila's got a little small role, but there's not many roles to get, so she's doing good. The wife is directing it.
1: And, amazing.
3: Yippee-doo. Yeah.
1: And was she playing which role in Lion King?
3: It's like baby girl lion, whatever.
1: Yeah.
0: Sala?
1: Yeah, that's a good one.
3: Sala, yeah.
1: Nala?
0: Nala.
1: That's one. Nala.
0: That's right. Sala's the guy from Breaking Bad, right?
3: Sala, I don't know. He owned the Twin Towers or something, right?
1: Silverstein? Yeah.
3: Saul Silverstein.
1: What a lucky Saul, as they call him.
3: Yep. They're doing good. Life's good. Things are just hopping along, man. You know, we are $2 Hollers. Got a couple gigs coming up in Wilmington, October 17th at the Rusty Nail. If you make it there, just come. But man, you probably don't want to go piss. That bathroom.
0: Rusty Nail, Wilmington. I'm not sure I'm familiar with this one.
3: It's on 5th. No. And Marsteller.
0: 5th and Marsteller.
3: Something.
0: Oh.
3: Yeah, in the ghetto.
0: Yeah.
3: You know,
0: I heard of it. Too bad there. I never made it over there, though.
3: Yeah. And then we're playing Halloween at a place called Walker World, which is on the, it's in Castle Hayne on the Cape Fear River. It's a really cool place. It's just kind of eclectic, outdoors, arts, commune type thing. And, so my buddy's he's doing a haunted Halloween trail out there. And we're going to play. Luckily, we get to play at like 4 p.m. So I can go play and then still get home, trick or treat with my daughter. Because that's what's cool. There's not only going to be a few more of them, you know? So.
0: Yeah, getting in while you can.
3: That's right. There'll be plenty more Halloween gigs.
0: This looks like quite the spot.
3: Yeah, it's pretty cool, isn't it?
0: Yeah. Definitely.
3: I haven't been there. But I know people who have, so, and I trust their judgment.
1: Wow.
3: Yeah, so we're excited about that. This and is really the cool. Album is really, really close to being released. I'll be on Mutton Mead and Music October 9th. Ooh. So I'll try to have something to release on that.
1: All right.
3: Hopefully.
0: Yeah, so the Weiss.
1: Hell yeah, world premiere.
3: Yeah.
0: That'll be a Friday. It should be live, right?
3: Yep.
0: Hell yeah.
1: And so, when are you going to this retreat?
3: Halloween.
1: Oh, for Halloween. Okay, yeah.
3: Yeah. We're like 4 p.m. And we play with Tripodicus, who's done some, they played one of the boost gigs or satellite skirmishes.
0: Mm-hmm. The one that you did the acoustic set for.
3: Yeah, so we're playing with them, and we have combined forces. $2 Holler and Tripodicus have merged, and we're playing at least a handful of songs together.
0: Oh, that's
3: pretty,
0: shit.
3: That's pretty cool.
1: The old 2-3 punch.
3: Yeah. And
1: that's sick.
3: There's some pretty good shit going on so far. You know, just a handful of practices, just jamming, learning, some, you know. And it's been fun. They're all cool. We all get along real well.
1: It's good to stay in the groove, but you know, hey, the Halloween gig, like you said, it comes and goes. But the fact that you even had one lined up at all is a good thing.
3: Oh, it was cool as shit. Yeah, like, it all just worked out. Hopefully there'll be some people there. It's like 4 p.m. in the afternoon. So, but we're used to playing in front of about 4 to 6 people.
1: Mm.
3: Okay, we bring them out as best we can.
1: That's a shame, man, because it's good stuff that you produce, and I think people should hear it. I think that there's a big audience waiting out there.
3: Yeah, it's just hard to get. You know, if there was a party, that's what you just get, play at a party or something. Playing at random bars, just it should done. You know.
1: Even a residency at a bar, even if it's a big bar, it doesn't usually lead you anywhere.
3: No. Hopefully I'll turn my place I'm at here into a whole studio. There's a vision.
1: Mm.
3: And it involves, you know, like a studio for video, audio and video recording, streaming and everything else.
1: And you produce all your own stuff too?
3: Yes. Trying to get an album. We want to press the $2 Holler on vinyl, but we'll see. I'm a little tight on cash now, so the vinyl might have to wait until some more work comes. Let's go, work karma. There we go.
1: And you've probably already said this, but you've approached have you ever approached any small labels, like indie labels, and showed them an album of yours and said, hey, you want to maybe distribute this or do something like that?
3: No, I don't think I ever would. I just don't want anybody to own it. You know, it's my shit. Whatever.
1: Yeah.
3: You know, and I don't have the energy to do some sort of, you know, go out on the road to try to make it happen. You know, that's kind of what you'd have to do if you want to be a paid musician or something, you know, professional musician. You need to get out on the road, make a following happen and all that. And
1: you should at least do a little tour. You should do a six location tour.
3: Hey, maybe one day it could happen. You know, things like that. That's, you know, not out of the cards. We'll see. Yeah.
1: Some of the old way where you go around and people see the show and they dig you and they tell their friends about you and they kind of just, you know, you get a little word of mouth going. There's something to it, even if it's just in a limited run or whatever. It can happen.
3: Sure. Yeah.
0: Do you guys have any working titles for the album for $2 Holla?
3: It's going to be called Cornbread.
0: Cornbread. Yum.
1: Bread. With a K?
3: No. Just a regular old southern cornbread.
1: Delicious.
3: That was one of the first songs that Mark and I ever wrote together. So we thought it was appropriate just to call the album Cornbread. And the song, when it comes out on Cornbread, the song Cornbread is the one song where we just all three just played it live and just recorded it as is. Everything else had some sort of overdub or something, you know. But Cornbread was just like, let's just keep it for better or worse, you know? And it's kind of, to me, that is the spirit of $2 Holler. There's an improvisational aspect to us as a band. So to have something like that, it was just kind of free flowing, you know? Maybe there were mistakes, maybe they were on purpose. Who knows? You know, things that happen in that song. But it's pretty cool. So we're looking forward to releasing it. We're really close. We need artwork. We're at the artwork stage. Mark, the drummer, is a painter, and he's going to paint the album artwork.
0: Ooh, can't wait to see that.
3: Yeah, it's going to be cool as shit, dude. We got the designs all cool. It's going to be badass. He's really good. So,
1: that's sick. Have someone in the band who can do it in house. That's awesome.
3: That's why I want to get it on vinyl too, so we can have that piece of artwork. You know, it's like
1: boom, yeah,
3: it's big old, and records are awesome.
1: Shit, you can do the sleeve. Yeah.
3: Oh yeah.
1: Well, maybe not. It's expensive to do all that shit, but still, yeah, just to have the front and back would be great.
3: I've got old Frank Zappa albums that are just thin as can be, floppy albums, no weight. You know, I'm like, can't you just produce something, press something cheap as fuck? Does it have to be super thick, colorful? You know, I would be happy with just a floppy record, vinyl record. If it didn't have to be fancy for Frank Zappa, it doesn't have to be fancy.
1: They used to have more guys doing it. All the guys are gone now.
3: That's right.
1: The four major labels don't do it for shit.
3: How did I meet the members of $2 Holla from Frankie Paint? I met Mark. So I moved from Greensboro area of North Carolina, Jamestown to be specific, or even High Point, all those areas, to Carolina Beach to go to UNC Wilmington, which is where I met Booberry. And when I was there and living in Carolina Beach, a friend of mine who was a drummer came and we played just I started playing acoustic gigs at the bar at the pier, Carolina Beach, which was cool as shit. God, that was a fun time, man. I lived walking distance to the pier. So that was amazing. But anyway, I had a jam session one night with just some random guys on the pier, and we crushed it. And these guys played trombone and trumpet. And then they had a band they wanted me to play. It was just like a ska band, a cover band, and it was fun. It was a 9-piece kind of funk ska rock. We played, you know, originals and shit like Ween and, you know, I don't know, just Bob Marley, a bunch of other stuff, but in a ska fashion. Or Mark Rudolph, the drummer for $2 Holler, was one of the two drummers in that band. We just, like, always hit it off. We'd always just jam before the practices happened and stuff. I moved away to go to grad school, came back. Me and Mark started jamming. And then Johnny is the young guy. He's the face of the band. He's the young one in there. He was my intern when I was working at the Wilson Center. And he was a drummer. And he'd learn how to play bass because he wanted to be in $2 Holler. So there you go. And he's done amazing. So that's it.
1: Fuck yeah.
3: Fuck yeah.
0: Fuck yeah, dude.
1: Yeah.
0: Well, how about a couple more songs? We'll do a tarot and wrap it for tonight.
3: I don't. Did you have a request, Lavish?
1: I was wondering if you could do maybe a Ledbetter tune, like, I don't know, Thanks for the Pussy Last Night seems like the acoustic choice, but if there was anything that you could do acoustically, I'd be thrilled, but, you know.
3: How can I turn down a request like that?
1: This one goes out to someone, they know who they are. Thanks for the pussy last night.
3: God, I hadn't played this in... It's not that hard. It's only two chords. So. Let's see.

0: ripping guitar solo.
1: I love
2: money,
1: that one,
2: baby.
1: That one just, you know, something about that just really speaks to me.
2: Truly.
0: That's fun. Fun to play. How about one more Ledbetter here?
1: Ooh.
2: Oh, I love it.

working man. I do the best I can. Yeah, I'm a working man. I'm a working man. I do the best I can. I'm just a working man. I'm just a working man. Come on.

I'm a working man. I do the best I can. I take ships, build it with my hands. I'm a working man. I'm a working man. I do the best I can. I do the best I can. Yeah.

I'm a working man. I do the best I can. I build shit with my hands. I'm a working man. I don't steal no shit from nobody. I do the best I can. I do the best I can. I'm a white man, a working white man. I'm a goddamn white man.

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I'm a working man. I do the best I can. I do the best I can. I'm a working man. I'm a working man. I'm a white man. I'm a white man. I'm a goddamn white man.

0: last time I did a show, it was horrible. All the female members of the staff went berserk, as well as the gay man.
1: Third time's a charm. Yeah. Cranked it out. Hell yeah. Ruined it for everybody. God damn you.
2: Working man can't be stopped.
3: Ruining everything for everybody.
2: You mean the fucking internet? Yeah, you're right.
3: That's true. He's taking their jabs.
2: Taking their jabs.
1: Excellent. Thank you so much for ripping all those tonight. Really appreciate
2: that. Thanks for
1: going
2: on, man.
1: Yeah.
3: Thank you so much.
1: It's been a long time coming doing something like this.
3: Yes, life passes by quickly.
1: But we'll do more of it in the future, no doubt about that.
2: Yeah, anytime you want to come on, please.
3: I do.
2: Come on.
3: Things to talk about sometimes. You know?
2: But we can do that too.
1: Shall we?
2: We do both.
1: Make sure there's no other scream mails that we might have missed. No.
2: 612-263-7999.
4: 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Call our creep phone now and leave a scream mail. We'll play it on the show. 612-263-SEXY. 612-263-SXXY. 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
1: We also got a tarot card drawn for tonight out of the Spirit Speak deck. This is the very first deck I ever was gifted. And I got a link there to the image in the show notes, zosascorner.substack.com. Tonight's card is the King of Pentacles.
2: Oh,
1: I know, right? You never see this card.
2: Nice one.
1: A father figure who pushes you to do more, a steady entrepreneur. They are the master of earthly work and profit, emphasis on work.
2: Working man.
1: Working man. Yes, I would say this is a pretty baller card. 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
2: Ladies can be King of Pentacles too. Yes, King of Pentacles. 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So you've got your money in order. You've got your worldliness playing into it, the sort of wisdom or the knowledge that you have as a businessman or as a somebody who has good sort of sense of figures.

0: He's the coolest king because the other kings have a sort of a hierophant type of energy where it's about authority. It's overbearing. It's about, you know, fucking duty and obligation and that sort of thing. King of Pentacles is, you know, when that guy goes and takes a vacation finally.
1: Rather positive card, I'd say. Good roots. Agreed. For things to come. Abundance abounds.
0: And I like the card, which you can see at zosuscorner.substack.com. Like a hand with the coins held and a little horny, thorny crown. Money, materialistic. I mean, you know, that is, Satan is the king of pentacles. He's the king of the material world, the king of the base nature. And if you want materialistic rewards, then you have to be in service to him. Right?
1: So heretical.
0: It's true. It's true. It's a little heretical, I know. But, you know.
1: It's a little satiny.
0: If you're in service to the Lord, well, then there you go. You're not, it's beyond material needs. It's a higher moral enlightened need. Higher reward.
1: A higher reward.
0: But if you want the Lamborghini, you know, Satan's your guy.
1: Can't afford the drinks because I'm saving for a Rari.
0: Trying to play 95 PGA on an Atari.
1: Yes. But I think what we'll do some games, maybe a movie next week. Between the Schemes is that feed. Malachi, thank you so much for getting back in here, joining us for episode 250.
2: Absolutely. Thank you. So good to hang out.
1: Talking to Eric, PP, and Cotton Gin over the weekend and got me reminiscing, digging back through old text threads with Monty. It's good times. 5 years going strong. We missed the anniversary. It was in June, but, you know, we out here. We doing it when we can. Living, laughing, licensing it.
2: God, there's some funny shit.
1: I was just telling them about that notoriously RGB episode.
2: Notorious RGB.
1: Infamous.
2: Ruth Gator Binsburg.
1: Yeah, those certainly the first 10 episodes. It's a totally different trip. Different show altogether.
2: Yeah, it's like, do you know how to do this? No, me neither. Let's go.
1: Yeah, I can do a podcast in the parking lot, no problem.
2: Any 16-year-old punk can do that shit.
1: And we did it.
0: That's right.
1: Yeah. And thank you,
0: not
1: everybody.
0: Not that much has changed.
1: And thanks, everybody, for tuning in. BehindTheSchemes.chat, SCH3M3S, all that jazz. We'll be there having a good time. Things are going on in there all the time. Every day, every week.
0: 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Jeez Louise. So many links. Such little time.
1: All the links. Links for days.
0: Adolf Linkler.
1: I got a speaking of links, I got a picture in the chat. Oh, I should have put it in there. Fuck. Maybe I didn't. I'd found some old alternative show titles for the podcast, but didn't get them into the show notes, unfortunately. Damn it.
0: See through your turd eye.
1: Maybe next time. We'll dig it out. One of the older original alternate titles The Joys of Existential Pain. Woo, excuse me.
0: Oh, that's not. Yeah. Don't go with that one.
1: No.
0: Yo.
1: With the sneeze and everything.
0: Behind the sneeze?
1: Behind the sneeze. Excuse me.
2: Behind the sneeze.
1: Behind
0: the sleaze.
1: I like that. It never got near.

0: really sleazy enough.
1: Behind your wife.
0: Whoa.
1: Oh.
0: Oh. Goodness. I'm getting behind it. And until that time, I'm Booberry, Mothman of the Miniocalypse.
1: Yes, indeed. And from all the way hell over here, I've been Lavish. Thank you, Malachi, for coming on.
2: It's your Malachi saying bye.
3: Come on! What is everyone waiting for? Let's go get that money!
4: It's a bold strategy, Cotton. Let's see if it pays off for him.
5: It's ridiculous how obvious this is. You'd have to be a low-grade moron not to see it.
6: Hi, would you like to take a second to talk about our Lord and Savior goth chicks and fishnets?
7: I just don't want a piece of the pie. I want that whole pie!
8: I can do things and I can handle things in my mind that other people can't even dream of, yeah!
9: This is Behind the Schemes. The esoterica of your dreams.
0: Sweet. We made it. Boom. Yeah. We in. Excellent.
2: Wow, so much fun.
1: Yes.
8: Sweating it out. It's good stuff.
2: I had to eat more cheese.
0: Cheese, grommet.
1: Do more weed.
10: As for me, I need something a bit more cheesy.
0: I'm going to
1: voice of that guy.
0: Wallace, who plays him?
1: Yeah, is he a famous guy? Or...
0: Oh, red alert.
1: Dark Lord.
10: Lovely cheese.
0: Nice. All right. I'm going to play a song, smoke a cigarette. We can do some titles.
1: Yeah.
0: Any requests music wise? Any flavor?
2: I'm out. You guys, that was fun.
0: Yes. Thank you again.
2: So much.
1: Yeah. We'll see you at the next one.
0: Hope you have a good night.
2: Touch and make it sooner rather than later.
0: Can you
1: do it?
2: There's gonna be a $2 album out.
0: Yes, and text me the name of those songs if you can before you go to sleep.
2: Yep.
0: Appreciate that. I'll get them in the.
2: Try to remember them. I'll do it right now.
0: All right, sounds good. We'll talk to you soon, and Lavish, we'll be back here in like a couple of minutes.
1: All right, later.
2: Take it easy, Lavish. Take it easy.
0: Me.
1: Take it easy, brother.
0: We'll be back.

0: yeah.
1: I was made for you.
0: Oh, Lord.
2: All right, let's knock this puppy out and go to bed.
0: Yes, I think I'm going to... Yeah, I already told you that. I'm going to try and call in some work meetings going forward.
2: Yeah, so that we can really drink again.
0: Yeah, fucking... Thank you. Somebody gets
2: Stay
0: it.
2: Stay up till 3 in the morning drinking brandy.
0: God, bruh. It's fucking bring it back. I want that edge, you know? Fucking podcast with teeth.
2: Dude, there was like a three, four year period where every Tuesday was just fucked.
0: Yeah, definitely. No doubt about that.
2: Tuesday was like, can only do the basics today.
0: I do feel a call to shake it up a little bit. A big portion of that's going to require just sitting down and putting more work on the computer side of stuff, which is something I got to figure out. But
2: I know I keep trying to do the same, but so many hours in the day.
0: So I don't know. I mean, I'm game for like fucking trying anything. Like, are we tossing back and forth weeks where we do presentations and like go for shorter shows overall with more music, kind of like, you know, instead of blocks of three, we just play one song and then come back to whatever we were doing and things like that.
2: Yeah. I wouldn't mind breaking it down into more bite-sized pieces with some of the stuff.
0: Mm-hmm.
2: I know that people aren't always interested in hearing an hour-long presentation about something.
0: Mm-hmm.
2: But, or, you know, it's tough.
0: Like little, like, you know, snippets of things, you know, more short articles, newer stuff to dive into.
2: Yeah.
0: You know, it's still not quite like, I don't know, I'm still the news and the political side of shit. Like,
2: oh, I couldn't care less.
0: Yeah.
2: I really couldn't. The only thing I ever want to talk about really is just whatever isn't being talked about as much, mm-hmm. or some sort of interesting esoteric thing that I may have found somewhere.
0: Yeah. We've been watching a lot of movies as of late.
2: Oh, yeah, me too, yeah.
0: We just, I started Godzilla Minus One yesterday.
2: I like that one.
0: Yeah, I was really into it. Fell asleep before I could finish it, but it was cool.
2: As far as Godzilla movies goes, that's probably as high quality movies you can get.
0: It was sweet. Yeah.
2: The Godzilla movies they made with Bryan Cranston and Millie Bobby Brown are weird. Very weird.
0: Yeah, I remember the... Is it King of the Monsters? Someone... Millie Bobby Brown, and it's just like there's so much dust and storm and smoke, it's hard to see the monsters and shit.
2: Yeah. And then are they the ones that did the King Kong?
0: Yeah, it's all the same monster verse.
2: Yeah. I think the Godzilla people own King Kong as a character. That's why they're always together.
0: Alright, you ready to do some titles?
2: Yep. I am.
0: I got Hey Boys.
2: Mm-hmm.
0: It's called Curry Powder.
2: Uh-huh.
0: Sky Laid on the Earth.
2: Uh-huh.
0: A2 Uranus.
2: A2 Uranus.
0: I feel like we might have used that was a show title before.
2: It to Uranus?
0: Well, it to
2: something.
0: Is it ET space TU?
2: Yeah.
0: Alright. No, we have not. I like that one. This is Unscripted.
2: Mm-hmm.
0: Southern Gothic Murder Ballad.
2: Uh-huh.
0: Now for something completely different. Besides the schemes, B-SIDES.
2: Oh, B-Sides, I see. Mm-hmm.
0: Panhalen,
2: as the Spanish say. Okay.
0: It's a cult, right?
2: Uh-huh.
0: Come back and get me.
2: I don't have anything against the Chiefs, really, Dark Lord. All right.
0: And I sang it to my in-laws.
2: I like Southern Gothic Murder Ballad. And Et Tu Uranus works, too. But I could also use that as a chapter.
0: Mm. All right, let's go to chapter for Uranus. And we'll do the the title is Southern Murder. Yep.
2: Season 02, episode 50.
0: I'm going to do B-sides, the schemes for all the music stuff.
2: Southern Gothic Murder Ballad, you do B-sides, and I'll do Et Tu. Alright.
0: And then I'll do It's a Cult for that little breakdown.
2: Excellent.
0: And then phrase.
2: I sang it to my in-laws.
0: Perfect. Sounds good. Yeah, the other stuff with that festival, I don't know, I wasn't necessarily comfortable jumping into it on the air without thinking on it a little more, but there's a lot of grooming allegations in the day, or just with, like, people not in that band specifically, but were on the scene at the grounds, like, way early on when it started. But then a coworker of ours who's been part of the music local scene here forever had a lot to say when we told her that we were down there and had, like, brought up the band's manager who was inches away from Frankie Paint's face telling her happy birthday for, like, 15 minutes straight.
2: Oh.
0: Yeah, so, I don't know.
2: Not cool. Not very cool at all.
0: So,
2: nobody.
0: Well, what she had to say was, it was her dealings with them back in the day. Lots of just kind of like creepy, gross behavior. And there was moments during the show too, like when they actually took the stage at the end. The lead singer gets this like prop to ride out on the audience usually, and it's just like, I don't know, the rush of people to hold him up there kind of hit a little differently, you know?
2: Like, he's out there, like, enjoying being gripped by people in the crowd.
0: In a sense, you know, in a sense. The whole, like...
2: Why some people do the rock star lifestyle, you know?
0: Yeah.
2: They want to touched by young people. Or something.
0: I mean, I found an article diving into the band. They talk about, you know, Ken Kesey and the Merry Pranksters, and they call themselves the Fairy Pranksters. You get to thinking, like, the background on, you know, Kesey and the Grateful Dead, and just how spooky that is.
2: They want to be culty band people. Have a culty band following.
0: But yes.
2: Yes.
0: Oh.
1: Hi, Lavish.
2: Frankie Ponte.
1: I love you.
2: I love you, Frankie Ponte.
1: I'm so tired.
2: Me too. We should all just go to sleep.
0: Yes, I'm gonna probably wrap the stream here.
3: Watch the game.
0: Watch that cable, dude!
3: Fuck.
0: Fucking, you're gonna kill the extension USB cable. We're so
2: cable management.
0: We're so fucking ratchet that I set up an extension USB cable from the office into the living room to plug in a wireless handheld keypad for a computer that's USB, and the the fucking projector in the living room is tied into the studio computer, so that way we can sit in the couch in the living room and control the fucking lap or the computer, the streaming computer from the living room. So there's a 15-foot USB cable, extension cable, deadheaded out of the PC into the living room.
2: Shameful. Don't you know you need to open up your floor and get in there?
0: You look tired.
1: Dude, any cables in my path are at risk.
0: Don't even get her started on the water.
1: Yeah, don't put a glass of water near me.
2: Ripping shit out of the wall.
0: She's fucking an assassin when it comes to glasses of water.
1: Oh, I have an update.
2: You just blast those things?
0: She just blasts them off the counter with her. Bam!
2: You turn into Ike Turner and the glasses are Tina?
0: Yes.
1: Or it's just they fall. Like, my hands are like, I don't think I want to hold this anymore.
2: I'm done. Enough of this.
1: I have an update, though. I accidentally broke a bowl during the show.
0: What?
1: One of our nice bowls.
0: What?
1: Yeah.
2: Are you a food bowl or a weed bowl?
1: A food bowl. Oh, okay. Well, yeah.
0: Okay.
1: Not the... Whoa.
0: Yeah, that's why I was
1: he
0: like...
1: He thought, well, it was this, like, this really cool bowl, actual weed bowl that he has. Bro.
0: The, like, really nice house bowl.
1: Yeah, no.
2: Don't no, I went you to go... dare.
0: I was like, hold on, I have to kill the stream immediately to...
2: Hold on. I have to go. We need to talk.
0: Yeah.
1: No, I went to go shift things in the sink, and... They shifted too far. And
2: I'm you shifty sad. Bitch.
0: You shifty bitch.
2: That's shifty.
1: This shifty bitch is going to the bouch. To the bed couch.
0: Yes, bed couch. Oh, God.
2: It's almost time, I think.
0: Yes. We're going to do it. We're going to call it.
1: Did you pick one?
2: Drop the water.
0: Yeah, a Southern Gothic murder ballad.
1: Yeah.
2: Okay,
1: bye.
0: All right.
2: That's the one. Okay, bye.
0: Bye. Well, hope you have a good night. Rest well. Definitely feeling it. Fucking.
2: You too. Rest up. You too. We're having so much fun.
0: So much fun. Now the time for work. No, not work. Self-fulfillment hobbies.
2: It's time to fulfill your dreams, to manifest your pinnacles.
0: Yes.
2: Right?
0: Yes.
2: Yes.
0: You know, it just takes fucking getting home, getting on the goddamn computer and doing the damn thing. It's the physical aspect of it. It's just like, it really makes it difficult, but by the time I get home, it's just like, I want to be vertical so, or horizontal so bad. Like, it's, you have to.
2: Oh, I thought you wanted to hit the half pipe.
0: No.
2: I want to be vertical so bad, bro. I
0: want to be horizontal.
2: Yeah, I bet.
0: So, I don't know. We had a ton of people in the shop today. That was a nice change on the lighting side. There's like fucking six of us. Five. Crazy.
2: I get to take private browsing to my old college, San Francisco State.
0: Oh, cool. Hell yeah.
2: And I showed her the theater building, and I wanted to show her the workshop and the set. The set building shop, but it was all locked up. I was like, this is where Booberry and Frankie Paint would be hanging out if they went to college with me.
0: You want to go to college again? We should go to college together.
2: I was there and I was like, man, this was so much fun. We should just go back to college. I genuinely thought I need to get an alumni card so I can actually use the library, because the library is fucking great.
0: Nice.
2: There's a lot of good resources in there.
0: Yeah, there's definitely things I would love to fucking dive into, but it's like, it's not necessarily, I don't know, it'd have to be like a build your own curriculum sort of ordeal. Animation, business, motion graphics, graphic arts.
2: If you wanted to just take the off class, you could literally just show up and fucking just sit in the class and audit it all day. You could curtail your own curriculum all you wanted.
0: Yeah. Independently right, wealthy is the words required, I think. I just like being able to take time away from work to do something like
2: anything.
0: That.
2: Yeah. For sure. Speaking of which, do you think you're certain you're going to get this time off for this Euro trip?
0: Oh, yeah. Oh, yeah. Time off is fucking no problem.
2: Okay.
0: We're going to get the tickets in the next day or two. Jump on that now.
2: Immediately. Sounds good.
0: I just gotta figure out the Knoxville side of it.
2: The Knoxville side.
0: Yeah, going home to visit
2: parents. Yeah. I was doing some research on it today, but we can talk about it some other time.
0: Yeah. I'm probably gonna wrap it. I'm probably gonna have to lay down. I'm fucking beat.
2: Yeah, I'm fucking tired.
0: All right, man. Well, it's good hanging with you. We'll
2: you too.
0: I'll get some messages out for Smash, Nick the Rat, Servo, Dag, I think. All express interests. So maybe we get Mama Paint's Switch and borrow it for the night, and that way Frankie Paint and I can play together here.
2: And you want to aim for that for this coming next Monday?
0: Yeah, I think so.
2: Okay. Sounds good.
0: Sweet.
2: Well, I'm ready.
0: All right. Well, be well, and we'll chat soon.
2: Yes, be well, my brother. Be well.
0: All right. Good night, everybody. We'll talk to you soon.
2: Adios.
3: Oh my God! What the hell? Oh my God, what's going on? My friggin' roof! Holy shit! Holy shit!
4: Enter the craft immediately.
3: Oh my God! What are you?
4: You have no choice, human. Enter the craft and prepare yourself.
3: I don't understand what's going on. Nick, you
4: prepare yourself for me, human.
3: It's not, they're picking me up, Nick. They're picking me up, they're taking me away. Oh my God, I need you to call my cousin. I need you to call my cousin.
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0: 5 years in jail for any person caught with a rock of crack cocaine, a piece of crack cocaine.
1: Who you trying to mess with, Ese? Don't you know who my daddy is?
2: That Hunter Biden was trading on his father's office to make 50 grand a month from the Ukrainians. In October, he admitted it.

0: Shadow, did you just murder that gun soldier?
1: It wasn't murder. It was a 97th trimester abortion.
0: That just sounds like murder.
1: I thought you were pro-choice.
0: Oh no, are you pro-life?
1: Of course not.
0: Oh, thank God.
1: I'm not pro-anything.
0: What?
1: I'm anti-life and anti-choice.
0: Oh, Jesus, why do I hang out with you?
2: All right, gang, we're here. This here is Detective Ruby. He's who asked for our help with this mystery.
3: Right. See, a lot of my guys are split across the county at the moment, and I saw your group in the Yellow Pages. Think you can help with this?
4: Certainly. Now, what can you tell us about the case?
5: Like, is it a spooky pirate ghost?
6: Or maybe a creepy evil crown?
3: What? No. triple homicide.
4: Jinkies!
2: Doinks.
1: Holy shit.
3: Yeah, I guess I should have been more clear with the details, but anywho, what we're looking at is some kind of killing house. Torture devices and tools are just everywhere. Found what looks to be 3 or 4 bodies crucified out in the backyard in what appeared to be some sort of pagan ritual. We're messing with one real twisted bastard, all right.
2: I see.
3: I mean, real sick, man. One girl's head was so caved in, you could use it to hold ice.
2: Well, not that immediately burned into my mind. All right, guys, this might not be the most in tune with our usual cases, but I'm sure we can pull together and figure this out. Let's split up, gang. Velma and Daphne, you come with me to look for clues. Shaggy and Scooby, you guys examine the bodies? Jesus Christ, it's all so real now.
3: What are you doing?
4: Looking for clues, of course.
7: What are you saying, a magnifying glass?
2: All right, gang. I think I know how we can catch our killer.
3: Wow, that quick.
2: What we'll need are some marbles, roller skates, and some Scooby snacks.
3: Scooby? Okay, let's just wrap this up. I should have known from your vans you guys would all be tripping balls.
5: Like, I guess the only mystery solved was how many sandwiches Scooby and I could eat before we left.
3: Wait, you didn't... Did you use anything from in the fridge?
5: Why? Is the fridge on it?
3: Our suspect was a cannibal.

0: return to
1: Behind the Schemes,
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1: Booberry, and Lavish.

0: medulla makes the trip down your spine to your sacrum, which is
1: quick, get a dictionary.
0: Christ coming down into human form.
2: There's no escape, Riddler. Where are the bombs?
3: Not so fast, Batman. Answer my riddle and I shall tell all that you want. Get it wrong and Gotham shall fall.
2: Damn you, Riddler.
3: I have cities but no houses. I have mountains but no trees. I have water but no fish. What am I? What are you doing?
2: No, I'm just...
3: Did you just... Try this for size. I come from a mine and get surrounded by wood always. Everyone... Okay, I see what you're doing.
2: I'm not doing anything.
3: No, I clearly
2: see... Pencil lead.
3: You've just been Googling these?
2: What? No, I was just telling Robin about how he's really missing out here.
3: You know, I put a lot of time and effort into these, you know, with the riddles and everything.
2: Yeah, well, it's kind of weird. I can just find all of these riddles online. Isn't that kind of just strange?
3: You know how difficult it is to get away with putting, like, 5 bombs across the city wearing green spandex?
2: Maybe just don't.
3: You know, Batman, I really don't have any friends or anything. This is, like, my one social interaction of the month, and you're kind of ruining it for me right now.
2: Okay, I hear you. Counterpoint. You're a terrorist.
3: Oh, so all of a sudden that justifies you cheating?
2: In every conceivable way.

0: I love you, precious, with all my heart. And to know you love me means my life. How often have I thought about the immeasurable joy that will be ours someday? How lucky our children will be to have a mother like you. This is a pretty good preview of coming attractions, I'll tell you.
1: Very nice.
0: Thank you, Bart.
1: Thank you.
0: I still feel the same way.
1: You're kidding. Well, that's really nice. And when was the last time you called me precious? Let's see.
0: Well, 19... I saw that movie.
1: 1943.
0: December 12th.
1: That was the last time you called me.
0: 1943. Long time ago.

0: Nah, there's gotta be a way of turning pictures into profit.
1: Huh?
0: Hey, I just stepped into my best idea yet.
2: There's a war happening.
3: And genocides happening all around the world almost every single day. So even though your heart seems to be in the right place, you have—
2: It's white people this time.
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0: Starring
1: Booberry, and Lavish.

0: The exploits of American scouts and soldiers on the plains have an endless fascination to every American, young and old. Tonight I have the very special honor of introducing a fighting man of the old Indian Wars and of the Civil War as well, Corporal Leander Heron, retired Company A, 3rd U.S. Infantry, now living at St. Paul, Nebraska. Corporal Heron, now in his 85th year, is one of the few men still alive who helped in the defense of the old Santa Fe Trail. He fought, worked, and played with Wild Bill Hickok and Deadwood Dick, and is the only man in the state of Nebraska who holds the Congressional Medal of Honor. And so it gives me great pleasure to introduce Corporal Heron, who will tell you about that bit of Indian history which won him his coveted decoration. Corporal Heron.
1: Thank you, Captain Rickenbacker. Back in the 60s, Fort Dodge, Kansas, was a distributing point for supplies along the Santa Fe Trail. We were fighting with the Indians all the time, and my hardest scrap with them took place near Fort Dodge in September 1868. That was 62 years ago, but I remember it as clearly as if it had happened but yesterday. One evening, the commanding officer at Fort Dodge ordered me to choose a comrade and carry dispatches to Fort Larned, 75 miles away. I was a young fellow then, and I felt honored by the assignment. Because such well-known scouts as Wild Bill Hickok, California Joe, and Apache Bill were at the fort and might have been chosen. We could see the Indians signaling with smoke and fire on the hilltops in all directions. And that meant trouble. So I picked Paddy Boyle, a tried and true friend, and a brave man to come along with me.
0: That sounds like a tough assignment, Corporal.
1: It was, Captain.

But that night, we managed to sneak out of the fort and were well on our way. When up near Little Coon Creek, we heard rifle fire and the blood-curdling yells of the Indians. We swung away from the trail, and there, huddled in a ravine, were four men and a mule team. The crack and flash of rifles around the edge of the ravine showed that the Indians had been in a pocket. We were on an important mission. Our orders were to proceed to Fort Saunders with all possible speed. But I just couldn't see those white men at all. So we spurred our horses and cut through the circle of Indians and joined the little group in the ravine. I sent Boyle, who had the best horse, back to the fort for help. The brave fellow run down the ravine, which opened out on the plain, and although it was night, the Indians somehow saw him and went to his house. We assumed he had been killed, and we decided to sell our lives at the highest possible cost. The Indians kept rushing us on their horses, hanging on the far side of the mountain, so that we had only a leg and an arm to shoot at. Soon they began to suffer at us. One of our men, with tomahawk in a hand-to-hand, come back to the Husky Brave.

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And someone came along and thought it would be a good idea if the right hand could do something. And then it began to sound like this.

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And that's because there isn't any music for that part. 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
0: Great, let's get it popping. Here we go.
1: All right, bro, what's on your mind? What's on your mind right now?
0: You need to come better than what's on my mind.
1: What are you sipping on?
0: What do you got?
1: What are you sipping on?
0: Fucking Hennessy. What are you doing? Bro, take that mic out my face. You know what I'm saying? Say something, you know? What are we recording right here? This is awkward. This is weird. I get it, but fucking interview. Say something, bro.
1: Are you on the Heme team?
0: Bro, your shit is whack as fuck.
2: Home improvement tips with Uncle Rob. Today I'm going to show you the best way to unclog your toilet without a plunger. First, remove the tank lid. Then, fill the tank with gasoline. Then, put the lid back on. Then, tie a string to the handle. Then, run the string through a bottle of Drano. Then, light a road flare. Throw in the toilet. Close the lid. Then, pull the string. And now you don't have a clogged toilet anymore.

0: Hi, I'm Trevor Moore. Did you know that it's illegal to say I want to kill the President of the United States of America? It's illegal. It's a federal offense. It's one of the only sentences that you're not allowed to say. Now, it was okay for me to say it right then because I was just telling you that it's illegal to say I want to kill the President of the United States of America. I'm not actually saying it. I'm just letting you know that it's illegal to say that. It's kind of like a public service. I'm letting you know so that you don't accidentally go out and say something like that. But what's interesting is that it's very illegal to say, I really, really think someone out there should kill the President of the United States of America. That's illegal, extremely illegal, very, very illegal, but not illegal to say with a mortar launcher. Because that's its own sentence. It's an incomplete sentence, but it may have nothing to do with the sentence before that. So that's perfectly fine, perfectly legal. I also found out that it's incredibly illegal, extremely illegal, to go on television and say something like the best place to fire a mortar launcher at the White House would be from the roof of the Rockefeller Hewitt building because of minimal security and you'd have a clear line of sight to the president's bedroom. Insanely illegal. Ridiculously, recklessly, insanely illegal. Yet even more illegal to show an illustrated diagram. Insanely illegal, ridiculously, horribly felonious, because they will come to your house in the middle of the night and they will lock you up, extremely against the law. One thing that is technically legal to say is that we have a group that meets Fridays at midnight under the Brooklyn Bridge and the password is Six Emperor Tyrannus.
1: We're gonna play now.

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1: Behind the Schemes.
0: Starring
1: Blueberry, and Lavish.

Cause Ice Cube is crazy as I leave, believe I'm stomping. But when I come back, boy, I'm coming straight out of Compton.

0: I'm doing just fine. I just, there's no meaning to any of this. So I wanted to find the most meaningless thing that I could come to and join, and here I am. Gotta admit, it's completely meaningless. Boy, that is just the absolute lowest aiming, possibility that we could come up with. It's like icons.
1: Do you believe in icons?
0: Yeah, no, I don't believe in icons. I don't believe in personalities. I believe that peace lies beyond personality, beyond invention and disguise, beyond the red S that you wear on your chest that makes bullets bounce off. I believe that it's deeper than that. I believe we're a field of energy dancing for itself. And I don't care. There is no me, just things happening. And there are clusters of tetrahedrons moving around together. Here's
2: uplifting.
0: The thing, it's not our world.
2: None That's of this is real?
0: Nope.
2: So you're just passing
0: We don't
2: through.
0: Matter. We don't matter.
2: Oh, wow.
0: Here's the good news.
3: You know, I'm old enough to remember back to simpler, more innocent times when the worst thing you'd hear about the news was hijacked jetliners flying into buildings.
4: Oh, now, Gilbert, you're going to get into trouble again.
5: Poof, coronavirus came from overseas, infecting

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1: Behind the Schemes.
0: Starring
1: Booberry, and Lavish, and Quirkus.

0: Why are you always on about women, Stan?
1: I want to be one.
0: What?
1: I want to be a woman. From now on, I want you all to call me Loretta.
0: What?
1: It's my right as a man.
2: Well, why do you want to be Loretta, Stan?
1: I want to have babies.
0: You want to have babies?
1: It's every man's right to have babies if he wants them.
0: But you can't have babies!
1: Don't you oppress me.
0: I'm not oppressing you, Stan. You haven't got a womb. Where's the fetus going to gestate? You're going to keep it in a box?
2: Here, I've got an idea. Suppose you agree that he can't actually have babies, not having a womb, which is nobody's fault, not even the Romans, but that he can have the right to have babies.
0: Good idea, Judith. We shall fight the oppressors for your right to have babies, brother. Sister, sorry.
3: What's the point?
0: What?
3: What's the point of fighting for his right to have babies when he can't have babies?
0: It is symbolic of our struggle against oppression.
4: Symbolic of his struggle against reality.

0: if it holds near and dear to you that you like to be able to, anyway, we're going to get a lot done.
1: Take over from him if you can't get one. This is vice president. She's totally clueless, and it's not just that she's not doing a job like, you know, fixing the border crisis that she was asked to do and won't go near it. Check this out. Being asked during a briefing, I think it was last week, by NASA, if NASA could perhaps use its satellites to track down racist trees.
2: Can you measure trees? Part of that data that you're referring to, and it's in EJ's environmental justice, but you can also track by race their averages in terms of the number of trees in the neighborhood where people live.

0: We now return to
1: Behind the Schemes.
0: Starring
1: Booberry, and Lavish, and Quirkus.

0: Are you gay? Are you gay? Are you gay? Are you gay? Are you gay? Are you gay? If you're attracted to any of these out-of-work straight actors posing as gay stereotypes, you might be. Call 0891 Night Chuck. Go on, give your knob a bruising while your wife is snoozing.
1: If you're dumb enough to buy a new car this weekend,
2: you're a big enough schmuck to come to Big Bill Hell's Car.
1: Bad deal.
2: Cars that break down.
1: Thieves.
2: If you think you're going to find a bargain at Big Bill,
1: you can kiss my ass.
2: It's our belief that you're such a stupid motherfucker,
1: you'll fall for this bullshit.
2: Guaranteed.
1: If you find a better deal,
2: shove it up your ugly ass.
1: You heard us right.
2: Shove it up your ugly ass.
1: Bring your tray.
2: Bring your tie.
1: Bring your wife.
2: We'll fuck her.
1: That's right. We'll fuck your wife.
2: Because at Big Bill Hell,
1: you're fucked six ways from Sunday.
2: Take a hike
1: to Big Bill Hell.
2: Home of challenge pissing.
1: That's right.
2: Challenge pissing.
1: How does it work?
2: If you can piss 6 feet in the air straight up and not get wet,
1: you get no down payment.
2: Don't wait.
1: Don't delay.
2: Don't fuck with us or we'll rip your nuts off.
1: Only at Big Bill Hell.
2: The only dealer that tells you to fuck off.
1: Hurry up, asshole.
2: This event ends the minute after you write us a check.
1: And it better not bounce or you're a dead motherfucker.
2: Go to hell.
1: Big Bill Hell's car.
2: Baltimore's filthiest.
1: And exclusive home of the meanest sons of bitches in the state of Maryland.
2: Guaranteed.
3: I'll have two honey ales, please. One for me and one for the lady, if you can call her that.
4: Coming right up.
3: How you doing?
5: Fucking Trogger-looking son of a bitch.
3: Nancy? Nancy Pelosi? Nancy, it's so great to finally see someone I know here.
6: I'm sorry, sir. Do I know you?
3: Nancy, it's me, Joe. Look, I don't want any time for your jokes right now, Nancy. We need to find a way back to the White House. I don't know how I'm going to do it, but I'm going to find a way back. And when I do, I'll come pick you up.
4: Two honey ales?
3: Listen, I got to get my price now, Nancy, but good seeing you. I'll be back for you.
6: I'm more confused than a horny straight guy at a drag show.
7: These are dark times.

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0: in reverse. Democrats broke into the home of the 45th president of the United States.
1: These tweet ads for our detective agency aren't working, SBO. Look, this one only got 3 likes.
2: What an ump from your mom.
3: She's a very supportive lady. Don't make fun of me.
2: Let me post more memes.
1: Don't. Hey. You'll scare away SBO's mom.
4: You guys are terrible at this.
3: Shadow, how did you get into our house?
4: Don't worry about that. Worry about your terrible tweets.
1: You have to help us get more attention, Shadow. If we don't get more customers fast, we're gonna miss rent, and then we'll get evicted.
4: It's simple. Watch this.
5: A keyboard!
1: That sure is a hot take, but how is it going to help us?
2: Look, it's already got 400 quote retweets!
4: Being popular on Twitter isn't about charm or wit. It's about being as inflammatory as possible.
3: But won't that hurt our reputation?
4: There are plenty of weirdos who will worship you for being a contrarian.
2: Wow, you're so cool!
4: See? Come with me, and I will show you all the secrets of being a clout chaser.
1: Well, what are you waiting for? Farm interactions for us! Go into Twitter!
3: I would rather get evicted.
6: Up yours, woke moralists. We'll see who cancels who.
7: Yep, I noticed that the whoopee cushion I use in my routines is missing.
8: Awooga! I've got a bad case of clussy fever, and I want to make whoopee with her cushions.
9: Order, Mr. Edgeworth! Order!
8: I order Miss Tornado to put her butt, her whole butt, and nothing but her butt on my face.
7: Oh.
8: Objectifying!
10: In the beninging. In the beninging. Yeah, in the
11: listen properly.
10: In the beninging. Yeah, in the beninging. In the beninging. In the beninging.

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1: Yes, always tip the stylist 15%. Listen, John, I've got to go. T. Boone Pickens just walked in. Just joking. No, don't tip the owner of the salon. Sorry.
2: I'd like a job, sir. I'm a photographer.
1: Hmm. Coffee?
2: Yes, sir.
1: Can you bring Mr.
2: Parker?
1: Mr. Kimball, coffee?
2: Mr. Jameson told me to give that to you.
1: Thanks. So, listen, you'll have to excuse me. I have a lunch meeting with Cliff Huxtable at Four Seasons in 20 minutes. Listen. Do you have any witnesses or fingerprints?
2: He was protecting that armor.
1: Not really. Don't you know this? Listen, I just want to help.
2: Thank you. I'm Peter Parker.
1: Hi, Pat Bateman. Nice to meet you.
3: And now, this is a man that knows how to marry his cousin.
4: Hello, children. Did you know that these four notes are the same as these four notes? What will we do with this extremely cursed information? Something awful. Something truly, truly awful. Sweet home Alabama, where the skies are smooth.

0: Today, Junior?
1: Restart production of bringing a lot of people back to work, delivering, one of the things that I've been working on with some others is
2: 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Dr. Dre, Dr. J, Dr. House y Dr. Phil. Dr. Ramirez, el Dr. Quinto, no las recomienda. 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
2: Cuando te las tomas, estás de buen humor y buena salud también.

0: What really happened on that Thursday here at Augusta High School that led to Chris Wood's death?
1: The fuck is that? Shit! I'm dying in this fucking country ass fucked up town. Shit flying in my mouth. The fuck, I can't see pilot. Let's get the fuck out of this country, motherfucker. I can't see me.

0: The very word secrecy is repugnant in a free and open society. And we are, as a people, inherently and historically opposed to secret societies, to secret oaths, and to secret proceedings. We decided long ago that the dangers of excessive and unwarranted concealment of pertinent facts far outweighed the dangers which are cited to justify it. Even today, there is little value in opposing the threat of a closed society by imitating its arbitrary restrictions. Even today, there is little value in ensuring the survival of our nation if our traditions do not survive with it. And there is very grave danger that an announced need for increased security will be seized upon by those anxious to expand its meaning to the very limits of official censorship and concealment. That I do not intend to permit to the extent that it's in my control. And no official of my administration, whether his rank is high or low, interpret my words here tonight. As an excuse to censor the news, to stifle dissent, to cover up our mistakes, or to withhold from the press and the public the facts they deserve to know. For we are opposed around the world by a monolithic and ruthless conspiracy that relies primarily on covert means for expanding its sphere of influence, on infiltration instead of invasion, on subversion instead of elections, on intimidation instead of free choice, on guerrillas by night instead of armies by day. It is a system which has conscripted vast human and material resources into the building of a tightly knit, highly efficient machine that combines military, diplomatic, intelligence, economic, scientific, and political operations. Its preparations are concealed, not published. Its mistakes are buried, not headlined. Its dissenters are silenced, not praised. No expenditure is questioned, no rumor is printed, no secret is revealed. It conducts the Cold War in short, with a wartime discipline no democracy would ever hope or wish to match. Nevertheless, every democracy recognizes the necessary restraints of national security. And the question remains whether those restraints need to be more strictly observed if we are to oppose this kind of attack, as well as outright invasion.
1: We now return to
2: Behind the Schemes,
1: starring
2: Booberry, and Lavish.

0: cryptid. I think that would be a nice way to go.
1: I'd rather. I guess it'd be better than getting raped by Bigfoot.
0: Yeah. Oh yeah. Oh man, I'm gonna think about that for the rest of my life.
1: Yeah. All right. Well, I'll link to your Twitter. What should I link? What do you got going on? What are you doing to promote?
0: I am very active on Twitter. Every other thing, I'm not super active about. My Instagram just has pictures of my dog. Oh, I have a TikTok now. Yeah. Tell people to go follow my TikTok.
2: Because you're a chick. Cunt.
1: TikTok. TikTok. What are you doing?
0: I post stupid shit like everybody else. I think I'm funny.
1: I mean, you are funny.
0: I just hate
1: Duncan on TikTok.
0: I don't do dances.
1: I mean, I love Duncan on TikTok.
0: I don't do dances because I'm not a teen.
1: Or a nurse at a hospital.
0: I don't do POVs.
1: What is that?
0: You know, point of view videos where people are like, I don't even know how to explain it. It's super embarrassing.
1: Okay. Well, yeah. So I could link some of your TikTok and your Twitter, or I know your Twitter, and I'll link all that, and people can check you out. Hopefully, just, nobody that listens to this show has a TikTok. If you do, don't tell me that you do.
0: It's very fun.
1: Well, thanks for hanging and chitting and chatting. It was fun.
0: Absolutely.
2: You people are fantastic.
0: Yeah. Peace out now.
1: This has been a six pack.
2: Abs in a six pack.
3: ABSNA 6 the number PACK.com.
4: Anuses are being violated.
5: We interrupt this program. This is a national emergency. Important instructions will follow. The following message is transmitted at the request of the United States government. This is not a test. A nuclear attack was commenced against the United States. 15 nuclear bombs have detonated in several areas across the country. They include Baltimore, Boston, Chicago, Denver, Detroit, Los Angeles, Las Vegas, New York, Pennsylvania, Portland, Maine, Portland, Oregon, San Francisco, San Diego, Seattle, and Washington, D.C. At this time, all residents within a 400-mile radius of these areas should seek a fallout shelter.
6: Curtis Arnold, A. Noah Beamer, B.
7: Caleb Stevenson,

0: The final mission to save mankind has failed. The 70-mile-wide asteroid known as Matilda is set to collide with Earth in exactly 3 weeks' time, and we'll be bringing you our countdown to the end of days, along with all your classic rock favorites.
1: That's great. It starts with an earthquake, birds and snakes, an airplane.
2: The world is going to end Saturday.
3: Is it the end of the world as we know it?
4: Looks like things are pretty bad out there, but I know we should definitely check in with CNN's Anderson Cooper to find out what's going on. Hi, Anderson.
5: Hey, Kelly and Michael. As you already know, the zombie apocalypse is upon us. The flesh eaters appear to be everywhere.
6: What hit us?
7: Small asteroid fragments.
8: This morning, how big were those?
9: Those were nothing. The size of basketballs and Volkswagens.
6: This new one you're tracking, how big?
9: It's the size of Texas, Mr. President.
10: It's what we call a global killer. The end of mankind.
11: Half the world will be incinerated by the heat blast. And the rest will freeze to death in nuclear winter.
12: Basically the worst parts of the Bible.
13: The governor just said we're fine now.
14: The guy's an actor. He's reading a script. When they tell you not to panic, that's when you run!
15: If you are hearing this broadcast, seek shelter immediately.

0: take your questions.
1: Is it a virus?
0: We don't know.
2: How does it spread? Is it airborne?
0: Airborne is a possibility. We don't know.
1: Is this an international health hazard or a military concern?
0: Both.
2: Are these people alive or dead?
3: Hold them back!
0: We don't know.
2: Is that true?
4: There's a man going around taking names. And he decides who to free and who to blame. Everybody won't be treated all the same. There'll be a golden ladder reaching down when the man comes around.
5: Becomes one of them. It gets up and kills. The people it kills get up and kill.
6: Any
5: must be exterminated, either by destroying the brain or severing the brain from the rest of the body.
7: This situation must be controlled before it's too late. They are multiplying too rapidly.
8: What's going on?

0: voices calling, voices crying.
1: When they are exploded, they will produce a doomsday shroud, a lethal cloud of radioactivity which will encircle the Earth for 93 years.
2: Well, this is absolute madness, Ambassador. Why should you build such a thing?
1: There are those of us who fought against it.
3: A nuclear war could break out any minute.
4: Pale horse, and his name that sat on him was Death, and Hell followed with him.
5: This is March, the last day of the United States of America. By tomorrow, all mankind, and we will be visible from the Milky Way as a tiny little puff of smoke. I'm watching the Earth crumble before my eyes. Volcano will first envelop Vegas, and then St. Louis, and then Chicago, and then at long last, Washington, D.C. will have its lights go out.
6: That guy's crazy, right, Daddy?
7: I don't think so.
8: It's the apocalypse episode.
9: Ayo, the world.
8: It's the apocalypse episode. Oh.
9: We're all gonna die.
8: One of my favorite things about the apocalypse that has been said by many pastors and preppers and everything of that sort.

0: Revelations style Armageddon, cosmic events like solar flares, asteroids, comets, CERN, Hadron Collider, and Jim Baker's buckets.
1: I think the buckets are what's really going to get us.
0: Yeah, the bucket. Yeah, you're right. So yeah, just going in the basic order of that list. Nukes are first off. So what do you know about nukes?
1: Well, they're big and they're bad. And they almost blew us up in the 60s.
0: Yep.
1: And we definitely don't want to all shoot them off at once.
0: You don't want to blow your whole load of nukes at one time.
1: Definitely. Don't ever blow the whole load.
0: Yeah, starting off with nukes, you know who Dave Rubin is, right? Used to be on the Young Turks. Now he does the Rubin Report.
1: Oh, yeah. I don't really follow him or anything, but I know of Dave Rubin.
0: Yeah, so this is... this. When I heard this clip, it made me realize that I don't really like Dave Rubin at all.
2: The Bulletin of Atomic Scientists say that the Earth is now closer to doomsday than ever before. That's right. They've been tracking stuff for a while. And they basically use... like a clock to say how close we are to pretty much destroying ourselves or the Earth just destroying us or some compilation thereof. We've got some info for you. So the U.S. advocacy group founded by the creators of the atomic bomb moved their famous doomsday clock ahead 2 minutes.
0: Oh my
2: it
0: God.
2: Said that the world is now 3 minutes doomsday. From a catastrophic midnight instead of 5 minutes. So let's just look at the timeline for a second here. So in case it isn't clear exactly what's happening here, basically they're taking our day as sort of the timeline for humanity, and then they're factoring in all these different things between global warming and nuclear weapons and other political, geopolitical things, and saying how close we are to destroying ourselves or, you know, some sort of either man-made catastrophe or something with the Earth getting rid of us. So 1984, they said we were 3 minutes away to midnight. Now, that was in the heat of the Cold War, so obviously there was a threat of atomic war all the time.
0: Okay. This is like the dumbest thing I've ever heard. It's like almost done, but like, oh my God. I mean, are you on the same page with me as this is just like a waste of time?
1: Oh, yeah. This is just like fear-mongering, just kind of... Yeah. Like, what's this guy doing? What is this?
2: 1991, we were 17 minutes. So that's 7 years later. And then we were further away from destroying ourselves because 1991, things were basically pretty good. The Cold War was gone and the Earth seemed to be in a pretty good state. Then in 2002, we got closer to midnight again. And this is shortly after 9/11, obviously. And then, as you can see, in 2012, we were a little closer, and now in 2015, 3 minutes to midnight. Okay, so technically, we're not 3 minutes away. You're going to make it through this video, I promise you. But I think these things are kind of interesting.
1: I don't think anybody's going to make it through this video.
2: You guys. So there's some science.
0: There's some science.
1: There's some science in what I'm saying.
2: So there's some science.
1: There's no science
0: that
1: here.
0: That was dog shit. Oh, my God. Yeah.
1: Jeez, that's why I don't watch the Young Turks right there.
0: Well, no, I think this is after he left the Young Turks. It was the Rubin Report. Well, maybe it was on the Young Turks. It's probably pretty old, but
1: that's all the same stuff.
0: Anyway, yeah. Okay, so I guess we can rank these. Scale of 1 to 10. 10 being the most likely thing that'll happen very soon to the planet and kill us all, and 1 being it's not going to happen. How likely is a nuclear apocalypse?
1: That's definitely up there. I mean, it is like, because it's like real. We have the possibility to blow up the whole world with nukes. You know?
0: Right.
1: Like, all the nukes are there. It's already exists. It just has to be, you know, they all have to be detonated. I'd say that's like a 1 to 3, somewhere between there.
0: No. 1 is like, it's not going to happen. 10 is oh,
1: it's going to happen. Yeah. Oh.
0: So you're thinking like a 7 to 10.
1: Like a 7 to 10, yeah.
0: More specifically, though.
1: I'd say a 9.
0: Okay. So we got a 9. I'm gonna go with a 6 on that one.
1: You're gonna go with a 6?
0: Yeah.
1: Why do you say 6?
0: Okay, because I think

0: I think of there's way more likely. I think an asteroid impact's more likely than a nuclear apocalypse.
1: You think so? I mean, even though the nukes exist already, you still think an asteroid is more likely.
0: It just hasn't. Yeah, I mean, the nukes, like, if people were going to launch nukes, it's like mutually assured destruction.
1: Exactly.
0: So I feel like that's a pretty good deterrent for everybody to not do it. And it hasn't happened yet. And we've been real close several times, but it never happened.
1: Okay, I see where you're coming from. I just think that likelihood, it's pretty high because it exists. You know what I'm saying?
0: Yeah, I'm not even saying that nuclear war maybe, but I'm also factoring in, is it likely to kill all life? And that's where I'm skeptical.
1: And it isn't likely to kill, because I mean, I don't know exactly, but I've always heard cockroaches can survive nuclear blasts. So I guess, you know, there's life forms that could exist. And there's plant life, I guess, that could exist in nuclear.
0: I meant just human life, too.
1: Oh, just human life?
0: Yeah, but it's just I feel like an asteroid would be more likely to kill all human life because it would destroy the whole planet than a nuke would, because people have bunkers and stuff.
1: That's true.
0: But I'm not still an expert.
1: Okay, you have talked me down. I'm going to move it from a 9 to an 8.
0: Okay. So 8.
1: But that's as low as I'm going. Yeah, yeah. 8.
0: I think if you were going to go, will nuclear war happen again? Then yeah, I'd say it's a 9 or 10. But will it destroy all life, all human life, like in an actual apocalypse? I'm not buying that one necessarily.
1: Okay, I see what you're saying. I think there's a good chance, because no matter how good your bunker is, I still think there's a chance you could get killed.
0: True.
1: All right. What's
0: so
1: the
0: yeah,
1: next
0: we're going
1: one?
0: With 8 and 6 on that.
1: 8 and 6.
0: Still staying on nukes. Gonna go with a classic Doctor Strangelove.
1: Alright.
0: The Doomsday Device.
2: The surface of the Earth will be as dead as the moon.
3: Come on, that's getting ridiculous.
0: I guess I should set this up. They're in the the Situation Room, or the War Room in the Pentagon. And they get the Russian ambassador to come down into the bunker, and he's telling them that if they attack Russia, Russia's doomsday device will go off and the whole surface of the Earth will basically be like the surface of the moon is now, is what he's warning them about.
1: Just a dead rock.
0: Yep.
2: The surface of the Earth will be as dead as the moon.
3: Come on, that's getting ridiculous. Our studies show that even the worst fallout is down to a safe level after 2 weeks.
4: You've obviously never heard of cobalt thorium G.
3: Well, what about it?
4: Cobalt thorium G has a radioactive half-life of 93 years. If you take, say, 50 H-bombs in the 100 megaton range and jacket them with cobalt thorium G, when they are exploded, they will produce a doomsday shroud, a lethal cloud of radioactivity which will encircle the Earth for 93 years.
3: Oh, what a load of commie bull. I mean, after all.
5: Afraid I don't understand something, Alexei. Is the Premier threatening to explode this if our planes carry out their attack?
4: No, sir. It is not a thing a sane man would do. The Doomsday Machine is designed to trigger itself automatically.
5: But surely you can disarm it somehow?
4: No. It is designed to explode if any attempt is ever made to untrigger it.
5: Automatically?
3: Ah, it's an obvious commie trick, Mr. President. We're wasting valuable time. Look at the big boy! They're getting ready to clobber us!
5: But this is absolute madness, Ambassador. Why should you build such a thing?
4: There were those of us who fought against it, but in the end we could not keep up with the expense involved in the arms race, the space race, and the peace race.
0: So how likely is that to be in existence, you think?
1: Like a doomsday, dead man switch kind of thing?
0: Yeah, would Russia or China have something to where if they get attacked, something will trigger that destroys the whole world, like as a deterrent to keep anyone from attacking them?
1: To destroy the whole world, I don't think that's super likely. However, I do believe that there would be country-specific triggers that countries might have.
0: Right.
1: Not the whole world, though, because
0: Device is like a whole world thing. So you're saying that probably is not in place by any country?
1: Probably not. I mean, I'm sure, especially Nazi Germany. Maybe Russia, maybe China have looked into it, but I highly doubt that they have actually built anything like that.
0: Right.
1: What do you think?
0: Yeah, I would probably agree with you. They definitely haven't intentionally built anything like that unless they have, like... I mean, I guess even in this, even in Doctor Strangelove, they have a failsafe where they can just all go in bunkers if the Doomsday device goes off. So, I don't know. It's all speculation, like, right? This whole episode is going to be a lot of speculation as far as... Because a lot of the stuff is nobody knows. Unless absolutely. You're in the know.
1: I mean, I could see that. I could see, like, there's, like, super wealthy people that have built countermeasures in case anything like this exists, you know? Like, have, right. like, bunkers, like, in Doctor Strangelove. Or have, like... Maybe that's one of the reasons Elon Musk is so interested in getting to Mars. That's his, like, bunker is Mars.
0: Yeah, maybe. That'd just be a case, crappy you know, bunker.
1: Stuff hits the fan here.
6: Our doomsday scheme costs us just a small fraction of what we've been spending on defense in a single year. But the deciding factor was when we learned that your country was working along similar lines, and we were afraid of a doomsday gap.
5: This is preposterous. I've never approved of anything like that.
6: Our source was the New York Times.
5: Dr. Strangelove, do we have anything like that in the works?
7: A moment, please, Mr. President.
8: Under the authority granted me as Director of Weapons Research and Development, I commissioned last year a study of this project by the Bland Corporation. Based on the findings of the report, my conclusion was that this idea was not a practical deterrent, for reasons which at this moment must be all too obvious.
0: Yeah. So, yeah, the doomsday idea doesn't really work. I guess the
1: No, it just doesn't make sense. Why would you want to blow everybody up if everybody's dead?
0: Yeah.
1: Like, even if you were the one person to survive, that's kind of bogus.
0: Well, also, it doesn't work when you don't announce that you have it. If it's a classified project, then the whole point... Because the whole reason you would build it as a deterrent to make sure nobody ever attacks you, because if they attack you, the whole world will be destroyed.
1: Definitely, yeah.
0: But if you don't tell anybody, you have it.
1: Knows about it.
0: That's the point he makes right here.
5: Then you mean it is possible for them to have built such a thing?
8: Mr. President, the technology required is easily within the means of even the smallest nuclear power. It requires only the will to do so.
5: But how is it possible for this thing to be triggered automatically and at the same time impossible to untrigger?
8: Mr. President, it is not only possible, it is essential. That is the whole idea of this machine, you know.
0: So yeah, exactly. It's like the doomsday device only works if it can't be undone, untriggered, and it kills everybody.
1: Yeah. Yeah, that doesn't really make a whole lot of sense to build that.
0: It makes sense as a deterrent. It's the same reason North Korea is like not giving up their nukes. It's like they don't necessarily want to nuke anybody, but it's a card to like play at the table when you don't want to get invaded or your regime change. Yeah,
1: you're absolutely right, but it also puts a huge target on your back. Like espionage from every corner of the earth, you would have literally every other power being like, okay, this guy claims he has a world-ending device. We don't, nobody wants that to exist. So everybody's going to do everything in their power to try to stop it.
0: Right.
1: So I think that would just put too big of a target on their back. Anybody that would actually try to do that. With North Korea, they're more like, hey, I've got a big stick too. Don't mess with me.
0: Yeah, if North Korea had that kind of a device, it would not go well for them. But if, like, China or the United States had that device, they could probably get away with it.
1: They would still open themselves up to espionage, I would think, from everybody else.
0: Well, there's our,
1: to those, try to figure out what it is.
0: Yeah, but they are, I mean, China and the United States are both already open to espionage anyway.
1: Yeah, but I'm talking, like, coordinated espionage between everybody else.
0: Right.
1: Because it would be in everybody's best interest to figure out what they have and how to get rid of it, if it was possible to get rid of.
0: True. True.
8: Deterrence is the art of producing in the mind of the enemy the fear to attack.
9: And so, because of the automated and irrevocable decision-making process, which rules out human meddling, the doomsday machine is terrifying. It's simple to understand and completely credible and convincing.
10: Gee, I wish we had one of them doomsday machines, Stacy.
9: A single roll of
10: Strange
9: ship can store all the information.
10: What kind of a name is that? That ain't no crowd name, is it, Stacy?
9: He
10: changed it when he became a citizen. It used to be McVictor Glieber.
11: A crowd by any other name, most of it.
9: Is that the whole point of the doomsday machine is lost. If you keep it a secret, why didn't you tell the world, eh?
0: So he makes a good point, which is what I was just set it up with, is, yeah, the doomsday device only works as a deterrent when everybody knows that if you attack him, it gets triggered. Like, if you have a top secret doomsday device, it's there's no pros, it's all cons when that happens.
1: Yeah, there's no reason to keep it secret at that point, because it is just like, well, I hope they don't attack me, because then they'll blow up.
0: Yeah, exactly.
1: You better not attack me, because you'll blow up, but I'm not going to tell you that.
0: But the main reason I like those clips is because it's like a direct reference to Paperclip and the fact that the State Department, Pentagon, and especially NASA just hired a bunch of Nazi scientists and doctors.
1: I mean, they weren't moral people, but at the time, they were probably the smartest people in the world.
0: They literally were building flying saucers in the 40s.
1: Mm-hmm. Secret bases in Antarctica.
0: I don't know if that... Is that one true?
1: I don't know if it's true or not. There's a couple of pictures out there that are, like, blurry and kind of look like a hangar. But, yeah, there's definitely no definitive proof saying okay. that's real.
0: So, as far as nukes go, we already decided how likely that would be to be the end of the world. You said 8 out of 10, 6 out of 10. But what if we had to decide, what country would it be that, like, launched the nukes first? The trigger.
1: I would say either us, the United States, or China.
0: Yeah. Because you hear everybody say it's going to be Iran or it's going to be North Korea, but I agree. I think it's going to be either us or China.
1: Yeah, and especially at this point, there's probably a million countermeasures in place by Russia, China, and the United States in case, like, the Middle East ever did get nuclear and decided to get a little frisky with their buttons.
0: Right.
1: So I would definitely think the only people that would be capable of shooting them off, having successful launches and detonations, would be China or the United States.
0: Yeah,
1: well, maybe Russia.
0: Yeah, maybe. Only if Russia got backed into a bad corner.
1: Definitely. But they don't really have a reason to right now. No one's fighting them. They're not fighting anybody, really.
0: Yeah, it's all proxy wars. Like Syria and Yemen. But, yeah, if you listen to the news and the quote-unquote experts, though, it's always either it's always either North Korea or Iran. But usually North Korea that's going to, like, start off a nuclear war.
12: A nuclear war could break out any minute. That warning from North Korea's deputy ambassador to the United Nations. He told a UN committee Monday that his country has been subjected to, quote, an extreme and direct nuclear threat from the United States. The deputy ambassador also warned that all of the North American mainland is within their firing range. Things have been more than tense between the U.S. and North Korea, thanks to increasingly tough U.N. sanctions and the war of rhetoric between President Trump and Kim Jong-un, trading insults like rocket man and mentally deranged.
0: Oh,
1: forgot
0: man.
1: About rocket man.
0: Rocket man.
1: Yeah, I could see North Korea. Maybe they would start some sort of conflict with a small nuclear weapon, but I see them being too contained, and they're too close to China to really get any
0: bitch,
1: traction.
0: Really. Yeah, they're just China's bitch. Like, China uses them as like a pawn in their chess game for sure.
1: They pretty much use them like a black market for all the stuff that they don't want to actually be accused of doing.
0: Yeah, that too. Yeah.
1: Like, they got, like, the fields of, like, people that you don't even get to see.
0: Yeah, the North Korea thing is weird because it seems like nothing, all the like horrible fear mongering over the first couple years of Trump's presidency, where it was like Trump's going to start a war with him, and it turned out he's gotten closer to peace deals than the last five presidents combined with North Korea. It's like, I don't see North Korea as doing anything crazy in the near future.
1: Oh, definitely not. They don't have a reason to. Plus, if China doesn't okay it, they're definitely not going to.
0: Yeah, yeah, true. But Joe Biden doesn't agree.
13: President Trump's foreign policy, you've alluded to this during the conversation, the tweets, the rhetoric on North Korea. You said yesterday, you've said it again now, it's dangerous. The former chairman of the Joint Chiefs of Staff, Admiral Mike Mullen, said over the weekend that the United States has never been this close as it is now, to nuclear war. Do you agree with him?
14: Yeah.
0: Yeah.
14: Yeah.
0: Yeah.
14: Yeah.
0: Yeah.
13: Do you agree with him?
14: Yeah. Yeah, I do.
0: I do.
1: What was that?
0: She asked this like 2 minute long question, and then here's his response. I did not make it longer of a wait time. This is actually just unedited right here.
13: Do you agree with him?
14: Yeah, I do. And that's why I think that what I worry about, and I've worried from the beginning, is about fundamental miscalculations. This is not a business deal. This is not who builds the next skyscraper. This is not about my telling my subs I'm not going to pay them. This is a totally different dynamic. We know that he inherited, as we did, an incredibly difficult problem in North Korea. One of the two things we spent most time briefing the new incoming administration about. There are no easy answer. But we also know that there is no answer in a nuclear exchange, and which, God forbid, could happen if they attack the United States or our allies. But we also know that the answer lies somewhere in cabining the capacity and inclination of the North working with China.
1: Oh, hey, pause that real quick.
0: What did he mean by cabining?
1: That's kind of disturbing. He said, there's the possibility that there could be a nuclear exchange between us, meaning that Joe Biden's ready to launch nukes. Like, he's already thought about it.
0: But this was before he was running for president, though.
1: But it doesn't matter. He was vice president. He's already thought about it. And he's totally down for a nuclear exchange.
0: Oh, yeah, because he's going to be in his little bunker. Like. Yeah.
1: Yeah.
0: No, you're right. Yeah.
14: We also know that the answer lies somewhere in cabining the capacity.
0: So, cabining the capacity. What does that mean?
1: Yeah, what does that mean? I don't know. I was going to ask you.
14: Cabining the capacity and inclination of the North working with China, Russia, South Korea, and Japan. When we engage in activities like let's compare the button, they all, for different reasons and different motivations, lose confidence in us. They wonder, do we know what the hell we're doing? I'm worried they then decide they're going to try separate ways to figure out how to do this. This can't be done.
0: So
14: in a way
0: we are.
14: That doesn't have all the players in the game on the same page. And I just think that, and the other thing is, you know, you draw these lines and you don't respond.
1: Total 180.
14: You diminish your credibility. And it's just dangerous.
0: It's dangerous. Button comparisons are dangerous.
1: Trump's like, comparing buttons.
0: Kim Jong-un's like, I got a red button, and Trump's like, I got a bigger red button. Button comparisons are dangerous. It's like being
1: I got
0: in the locker room.
1: Red button.
0: Yeah. Yeah, well, mine's 10 and a half.
1: Well, mine's 3 feet.
0: Oh, yeah, see, that's dangerous. Can't do that.
1: It's too big.
15: Since the dawn of the nuclear age in the 1940s, global stability has rested on a certain set of assumptions. Most of the world's nuclear capability was split between the US and Russia, and the umbrella of American protection meant that its allies didn't have to develop nukes of their own. That appears to be changing. President Trump has famously been less hawkish about standing up to Russia. Now the European Union is reportedly considering a nuclear deterrent of its own, and sharing France's weapons between member countries. The situation in Asia is even more unsettled. North Korea is fanatically pursuing its own arsenal of nuclear-tipped ballistic missiles. On Monday, it test-launched four of the rockets into the ocean, just 200 miles shy of Japan. And the American president has unconventional ideas about how Japan should prepare.
16: North Korea has nukes. Japan has a problem with that. I mean, they have a big problem with it. Maybe they would, in fact, be better off if they defend themselves from North Korea. Maybe
17: with
16: we
17: nukes.
16: Would be better off, including with nukes, yes.
0: So Trump's like, Japan, man, get yourself some nukes, bro.
1: There's one country on this earth that deserves to have some nuclear weapons. It's probably Japan.
0: Yeah, the only country that like got tons of their civilians and women and children killed with nukes. Yeah, they probably should. They should probably get some nukes.
1: Deaf.
0: That's a good point.
1: Most deaf. Yeah.
18: Bill Perry has spent most of his life watching the world prepare for nuclear war, and he thinks we aren't nearly as scared as we should be.
14: I think the professionals in the field have a pretty good understanding of the impact of the use of nuclear weapons, but the general public certainly does not, and many of our leaders do not.
18: Perry's 89 years old. He lectures at Stanford, launched an online seminar last year, and travels the world 2 or 3 months a year to talk about how close we've come to catastrophe and how close we still are. He often talks about his nightmare scenario, where a small amount of enriched uranium ends up in the hands of a terrorist group.
14: If they had maybe 40 kilograms, they could make an improvised nuclear bomb.
17: But what would be the consequences?
14: The consequences of a 15 kiloton bomb would be Hiroshima. And besides the 80,000, 100,000 casualties, the social, the political, and the economic consequences are just really hard to believe.
17: How realistic is this, though? Isn't this just some sci-fi fantasy fear?
14: I think of all of the nuclear catastrophes that could happen, this is the most probable. I think I would say it's probably an even chance this will happen sometime in the next 10 years.
17: An even chance?
14: Even chance. Sometime in the next 10 years.
1: Even chance with what?
0: 50-50 chance that there's a nuclear war in the next 10 years.
1: Oh, that's what... Oh, okay.
0: Yeah, that's a former Clinton...
1: I mean, he agrees with me. He's an expert.
0: Most likely. He's a former Clinton administration official, but he's like an expert in nuclear war and nuclear treaties and stuff.
1: Okay.
0: See, I don't know. I don't think it's as high as 50-50, but... Then again, I'm not an expert like he is, so.
1: Yeah, I mean, to me, once again, same as you, not an expert. But I'd say it's one of the highest chances of actually happening. Probably the other being like a worldwide virus or something.
0: Yeah, the biological weapons seem like a more likely thing for me. But, so he said, like, there used to be way more nukes than there are now. So my question was like, where did those nukes go? Did we like shoot them into space? Like how did we get rid of all these nuclear bombs?
1: Actually, I know a little bit of like at least how the US got rid of some of them.
0: Okay.
1: And at the ORNL labs in Oak Ridge, one of the things they after World War II and everything, I think it was sometime in like the 70s or the 80s, the big focus that they did went from developing nuclear weapons and nuclear devices to dismantling and safely dismantling the nuclear devices and getting rid of the nuclear waste.
0: Huh.
1: And that's their big focus now, too, is just dismantling. That's like 80% of what they do is dismantling, not just nuclear weapons, but any kind of nuclear device or any device with any kind of radiation on it, figuring out how to safely get rid of that.
0: I'm assuming they repurpose the nuclear waste for something else.
1: The nuclear waste pretty much gets contained. They just put it in like kind of like giant containers. It's no longer like it's no longer volatile. It's not going to explode or anything. But right. If you like get in the vat of the nuclear stuff, you're going to die.
0: Well, dang.
1: You just keep it contained. So that's one of the ways. I mean, I'm sure there's other ways, too, that they've been getting rid of them. But I do know for a fact that's one of the things that ORNL does.
0: Well, I learned something new there. Because I was wondering, okay, what did you do with the nukes that you supposedly got rid of?
1: Yeah.
0: My brain immediately went to shooting them into space.
1: No, that's illegal.
0: Well, they did it. They blew up a bunch of hydrogen and nuclear bombs in the upper atmosphere in the 60s. So,
1: jettisoning anything into space is there's some sort of worldwide treaty where that's illegal. You can't.
0: But we do that all the time.
1: No, not into outer space.
0: Unless you think they're faking putting the rovers on Mars and sending satellite or sending stuff out to Neptune and Pluto.
1: There's approved stuff like crafts, like vessels and stuff can go out into space that have specific purposes, but you can't jettison trash. You can't shoot your waste out into space. You can't just blow your load missiles out in space.
0: Can't blow your load out in space. Well, the U.S.
1: Blow your whole load out in space.
0: I'm going to give you the whole load today.
1: I'm going to give you the whole load.
18: You may desperately want to dismiss Perry as an alarmist, but he's a renowned expert, often called upon by world leaders. I met him in Mexico City, where he was attending the celebration of a 50-year-old nuclear ban treaty and running a closed-door planning meeting for top nuclear proliferation experts from around the world, known as the Group of Eminent Persons. They made us turn off the camera. The truth is, the chance of a nuclear war is not what it once was. In the late 80s, there were 70,000 nukes around the world. Today, there are only about 15,000.
1: So it's down 2,000.
0: I thought he said there were about 70,000.
1: Oh, did he say 70?
0: Or 17. Maybe he said 17.
18: Off the camera. The truth is, the chance of a nuclear war is not what it once was. In the late 80s, there were 70,000 nukes around the world.
0: 70.
1: Oh, you're right, 70.
18: Today, there are only about 15,000.
0: So they got rid of 55,000 nukes worldwide.
1: Apparently.
0: I don't know if I buy that.
1: From what I understand, maybe they actually did. That number also could be inflated because I assume, especially during the Cold War, a lot of the countries were lying about the amount of nuclear weapons they had. So let's say if they say that there was 70,000.
0: It's kind of like when you're 3 inches, you tell everybody 6.
1: Oh, yeah. And you get the angles right if you ever take a picture,
0: Yeah. Same thing with the
1: lighting and the angles.
0: Yeah. It makes sense.
1: Get that wide angle lens.
17: Are there things you see with President Trump that concern you?
14: Yes. I think, unlike President Obama, he doesn't have a clear understanding what the nuclear issues are and what the nuclear dangers are. Secondly, I think he's demonstrated an impulsive temperament. The first of them is solvable. We can learn more if he cares to do it. The temperament issue, I'm afraid, is just there.
17: And that's why, at the age of almost 90, you're here in Mexico City and not on a golf course.
14: Exactly right. One person can only do so much, and I think I can do more than most.
17: You can scare us better than most.
14: I can scare you. You deserve to be scared.
0: So, the former Bill Clinton official, you deserve to be scared. All right, thanks.
1: Are you spooked yet? You better be spooked.
0: Yeah. So, I don't know. I honestly, before I was pulling clips and research, my estimate of the likelihood of a nuclear war was probably higher. It was probably closer to an 8. But I just didn't find anybody convincing that says it's going to happen. It's same people.
1: So let me ask you this then, because you say that. What was the thing that deterred you, made the number go down?
0: See, mainly the main thing was seeing all these people. Even South Park fell into the trap with the Put It Down episode. Whereas Trump's tweets with North Korea and Trump's dealing with North Korea is going to cause a nuclear war. Trump's going to start a nuclear war with Iran. And it's none of that. It was the opposite of what all these experts, quote unquote, that are saying Trump's temperament is going to start a nuclear war. The opposite always happened. because now we have, you know, that was a 2-3 years ago, a lot of that. So now we have the hindsight of seeing how their predictions panned out.
1: Yeah. And so you're just saying based on so what really made you think that it was the less likelihood was that
0: the quote unquote experts said Trump's going to cause a nuclear war potentially. And it's like, we got more peace treaties than we had with Bush and Obama. So it's like, it's just, I'm not saying it can't happen. That's why I still gave it a 6 out of 10 on 10 being it's going to happen.
1: Yeah.
0: But it, like, before I went down the rabbit hole, I would have probably been closer to an 8.
1: Okay. I see what you're saying. Yeah. Yeah. Because I mean, that's been predicted. It's been like, I guess a nuclear war has been pretty much predicted since like the 60s.
0: Right.
1: And it's never happened, and we've only gotten farther away from it.
0: And if somebody's trying to kill a bunch of people, or if you're just at war, it seems like a biological weapon would be way easier to pull off and way easier to get away with, because it's not as obvious who pulled the trigger. Like, we have all the countries have satellite imagery. They can see who launched a nuke. It's way easier to get away with launching a bioweapon or a virus.
1: And there's no cure for nuclear radiation. Like, once you're exposed, you're pretty much dead.
0: No, you got with iodine, a biological bro. You get your iodine tablets, man. Beforehand.
1: What'd you say?
0: Your iodine tablets, bro.
1: Oh, yeah, that's right. Get your official InfoWars iodine tablets.
0: Yeah. That about wraps up the nuclear apocalypse. So, next on the list, I guess, is the religious apocalypse, Armageddon. End of the world, biblical shit.
1: Biblical times begin now.
0: Do you remember, I didn't even pull any clips for this because it would just be like a pastor talking. But do you remember the movie This Is the End? Like Seth Rogen.
1: Is that the one with like,
0: they all play themselves?
1: Yeah.
0: Dan McBride, Seth Rogen, James Franco, Jonah Hill, Michael Cera, like they all play themselves, like, and the world ends. It ends up like the actual true biblical apocalypse happens by the end of the movie. You realize that like the Bible was real. You know what I'm talking about?
1: Yeah, definitely. Yeah, they end up like everybody dies, the world ends, and then they go to heaven, and then the Backstreet Boys are there or something.
0: Well, James Franco and Dan McBride go to hell. Most everybody goes to hell. It's like Craig Robinson, Seth Rogen, and Jay Baruchel go to hell, and everybody else, like even James Franco, went to hell in that movie. Kevin Hart went to hell. Rihanna.
1: Well, so far most of that checks out.
0: Yeah. But yeah, the biblical apocalypse. I don't have that much. I don't have that much good shit.
1: I mean, this is pure speculation, though. You know.
0: Right. Like most of it is.
1: Yeah.
0: Like the biblical apocalypse still more likely than the climate change apocalypse in my book.
1: Yeah, I would agree with that. And I mean, it really depends on who you talk to exactly what the biblical apocalypse would look like.
0: Yeah, I mean, there's, you know, 12 plus different denominations of Christianity that all disagree on what the Book of Revelations meant.
1: Exactly. There's people that
0: outside of Christianity, every religion has their apocalypse predictions, pretty much.
1: Yeah. I mean, some people don't even believe like how Left Behind portrayed, like people like leaving their clothes behind and everything like that. There's like the rapture, like that. There's a lot of people that don't even inside of Christianity that don't believe there's going to be a rapture.
0: I've read the Book of Revelations all the way through at least 5 times. Minimum, and I don't see any evidence of the Left Behind chronology of how the rapture is going to work. It seems like they act like the rapture is just going to happen suddenly one day, but chronologically, if you read the Book of Revelations, it seems like it's going to happen after the big test and the Antichrist and the Mark of the Beast and all that. After that is when the rapture happens, if you're reading it in order. But, I mean, it's not just biblical terms. I mean, we had the Mayan calendar 2012.
1: Yeah. They predicted that the world was going to end in 2012. Obviously. And, well, I shouldn't say obviously, but it looks like that didn't happen.
0: Unless it ended and we're in a new timeline.
1: It's true.
0: But thanks to the Mayans, we had the John Cusack, Woody Harrelson movie, 2012, Where the World Ends. And it's basically just John Cusack driving a car, driving a limo, flying a plane, and then driving an RV while the entire world collapses into the core of the earth and skyscrapers are falling down. The supervolcano erupts, asteroids hit the earth, and everything just collapses in on itself. All the major cities of the world are destroyed.
1: Every kind of Armageddon that could happen all happens at the same time.
0: Yeah, because it's 2012.
1: Dun, dun, dun.
19: Hello?
20: Kate, stop what you're doing.
19: Jackson?
20: Listen to me. I've rented a plane. Pack up the kids. I'm going to be there in 5 minutes.
19: What are you talking about?
20: Kate, California is going down.
19: God, you sound like a crazy person. The governor just said we're fine now.
20: The guy's an actor. He's reading a script. When they tell you not to panic, that's when you run.
19: Okay, could you call me back when you calm down?
21: To live in this beautiful state of ours.
22: Mommy? Why is Daddy so crazy?
21: After taking the most severe hit in Los Angeles.
19: Finish your pancakes.
21: It seems to me that the worst is over.
20: Let's go!
19: Let's go!
20: Wait,
19: okay, let's go!
0: So John Cusack pulls in and he's all like, oh shit, like, I was right. All the buildings are collapsing and the earth is sinking into itself. And so they all get in this limo. And they drive, and they keep driving, and for, like, the next 10 minutes, they keep driving and barely missing things. Like, skyscrapers are falling over, the sinkholes are opening up in the road, and John Cusack is driving his family through it all with perfect precision. He's doing great. John Cusack's doing fantastic. He's driving, everybody's going, whoa, whoa, whoa, what do we do, what do we do? And John Cusack keeps driving this limo that he, for some reason that he had got a limo. I don't know why he has a limo, but he's driving his limo. And he's driving this limo through an entire collapsing city. And he's doing it perfectly, all to get to the plane. And they get to the plane.
20: And Santa Monica Airport.
23: We'll take the freeway, it'll be half
0: to the
23: time.
0: Santa Monica Airport, where the plane is. And then they get in the plane, and then they drive the plane. And the plane, the runway starts falling apart while the plane's landing from the runway, trying to take off from the runway. The plane's falling apart, and the runway collapses into the earth, into a bottomless black hole. But they make it out, and they fly. And they fly away. And then, like, for the rest of the movie, they're in a plane, and the world's collapsing. They make it to Yellowstone, and then the Yellowstone volcano erupts, and Woody Harrelson's like, I've been predicting this would happen. Because I'm a conspiracy theorist.
1: Wow.
0: Yeah, that's the movie. That's okay. Pretty much the movie. It ends with, like, the whole world, everybody gets killed, basically. It's crazy that movie was PG-13.
1: Well, I know who I'm going to go try to find if the world starts ending.
0: John Cusack.
1: John Cusack.
0: And Woody Harrelson also.
1: And Woody Harrelson. I'm just going to hang out with them.
0: John Cusack blocked me on Twitter.
1: What'd you do to him?
0: He used to be like super pro WikiLeaks and pro Assange and anti-war, and then Trump got elected, and now all he does is talk about how WikiLeaks is working with Russia and how Trump's a Russian asset. And so I tweeted at him that he was like, I was tongue-in-cheek about it, but I basically, in so many words, called him a shill, and he blocked me.
1: Wow.
0: Yeah.
1: Can't have any negativity on your timeline, man.
0: So, not many clips on the biblical apocalypse, or 2012, but that's because there's not that many good clips about it unless you want a pastor like Jim Baker talking.
1: True. Really, all it is a bunch of people speculating about what they think could happen and then asking for money.
0: Oh, kind of like the climate change apocalypse.
1: Kinda.
0: Yeah. Same with the things going to happen and asking for money, even though their scientific models can't even prove with any kind of accuracy what the next week's weather is going to be. They know what it's going to be like in 100 years, for sure.
1: Definitely seems to be, in that field, a lot of speculation, mostly geared at getting funding.
0: Yeah, and it's perfect with Jim Baker because he's tax-free, baby. He's running a church.
1: Oh, yeah.
0: So he's essentially a charity. He'll sell you a couple buckets of food for a couple $1,000.
1: Oh, yeah, like $3,000-$4,000 for 3 months worth of food.
0: But it's a donation to the church, so, you know, it's tax-free.
1: You're helping the ministry. You're helping them get the word out about his buckets.
0: So we crossed off nukes, and we kind of crossed off the Armageddon religious apocalypse. But that's just because, I mean, how much time are we going to spend on something? The main thing we would do for that is read Bible verses or listen to a pastor talk about it. So can't spend too much time on that. But
1: I on the 1 to 10 scale, I'd put it right in the middle at a 5.
0: Oh, like a biblical apocalypse, or not just biblical, but any kind of religious apocalypse.
1: 5. Like Armageddon kind of thing.
0: I'll go with you on a 5. So it's 5, 5, and 5 on that. Yeah, less likely than a nuclear apocalypse. Happen? This is one of the most likely outcomes, I feel like, is a pandemic or a plandemic, either way. So check in with.
1: I would have to agree with that.
0: This is the most likely, in my opinion. But yeah, here's good old sci-fi, the sci-fi show where you should get most of your information.
1: Absolutely.
0: It's the Sci-Fi Network. They used to spell it S-C-I-F-I, sci-fi, like science fiction. But then at some point, do you remember when this change happened? They switched it to S-Y-F-Y, sci-fi.
1: Yeah, they switched it. They switched it right around the same time that ECW went to sci-fi.
0: Yep, yep. That's what happened.
1: I don't know if that had anything to do with it, but that was about the same time that it switched.
0: If you're going to learn about pandemics, you might as well do it from Joe Rogan.
1: The most reputable source around.
0: The most reputable source around. He doesn't just parrot talking points ever. He does his own research.
1: Yep. Never. He's never taken a large chunk of money to say something.
0: No, that would never happen. But here's a pandemic. Joe Rogan questions everything on the Sci-Fi Network.
2: Tonight, MERS, SARS, bird flu, mutating superbugs are threatening to wipe out mankind.
3: Do we think we rule the planet? No, they rule the planet.
2: Their attack is always vicious.
4: The majority of the exposed people will die.
2: It could lead to a viral Armageddon, a bio-apocalypse.
23: If you've got the lab, if you've got the scientists necessary, effectively you could come up with a zombie-type virus.
0: Oh, did you know you could come up with a zombie-type virus if you had the lab?
1: Oh. Wow.
0: Yeah.
1: I didn't know that. I didn't know that, you know, this thing that's been talked about for, I don't know, 100 years, 50 years at least. Whatever zombies. Dawn of the Dead came out.
0: Oh, Night of the Living Dead was when the current interpretation of zombies happened.
1: Yeah, that was in the 60s.
0: Yeah.
1: Yeah, so like maybe 50, 60 years at the earliest.
0: Yeah, you could even argue it was 70 years, but come on.
1: Yeah, it's out there. And I mean, like, anybody, like, if you have the know-how to do pretty much anything and the money, the facility, and the people, I mean, I don't think it'd be that hard to actually, like you said, to actually build a virus or whatever that can make people into zombies.
0: Oh, okay. So you're, okay. I kind of agree with that, too. But I'd be surprised when it actually happens.
1: Oh, it probably won't ever. It wouldn't benefit hardly anybody. Like, there wouldn't really be a reason to.
0: Whoa. Whoa.
2: And it could be your next door neighbor who starts it all.
24: You need a table and a sink, and that's a laboratory.
2: Once the bio-apocalypse strikes, we may not know what hit us.
25: What the hell is that?
2: Until it's too late.
24: You're going to have a huge death toll before you ever catch up with it.

0: Well, I mean, I guess I kind of agree with what they said there. I don't think you could really make it in a kitchen, like he said. I think it would take a lot of time, like a
1: But
0: lot
1: that
0: of
1: was a real
0: time.
1: guy. That was a real scientist. And he was like has a degree and stuff. And he said all you need is a sink and a kitchen table, and you can make a virus. Blah, blah, blah.
0: Well, I think what he said was if you have a sink and a kitchen table, that's a lab, which I guess is technically true, because really all you need is water and a surface. But yeah, it's big oversimplification. I don't really think you could make a zombifying virus with just a sink and a table.
1: Well, here's the former Homeland Security head of WMD Surveillance being interviewed by Joe Rogan.
2: Counterterrorism folks will tell you that they believe that the bio threat is the biggest one facing us right now.
3: What intelligence do we have as far as how much progress they've made in terms of engineering some sort of a new virus?
2: If you've got the lab, if you've got the scientists necessary, I mean, effectively you could come up with a zombie-type virus.
4: Whoa.
2: You know, something like a rabies virus that's manipulated with something else.
3: So like a 28 days later type scenario.
2: If it's well-resourced enough and they're the right people with the right knowledge, then you've got a real problem.
3: So these type of labs have the capability of producing a pandemic virus.
2: There's a lot of classified information out there, but the CIA, they've been following this. They have determined that there are some that have been able to develop some dangerous pathogens from scratch with a high.
1: Did you hear that?
0: Dangerous pathogens from scratch.
1: Yeah, it's the CIA, so grain of salt, but they're saying people in their own homemade labs have been able to manipulate and create their own viruses. So if some random schmuck with a lab can do it in their own house, probably means that governments can make chimera hybrid viruses, which we know they have. They've admitted they have, but it seems like that happens more frequently than we'd like to imagine.
0: Well, that was what that guy said there was he said that they have seen evidence of it, but I mean he didn't give any specifics. There's
1: He's
0: not
1: from
0: like a lot
1: Homeland
0: of
1: Security, man.
0: press around this kind of
1: George
0: stuff.
1: Bush made Homeland Security. You gonna question George Bush?
0: Probably, yeah, definitely.
1: Yeah, I'm with you.
2: Some dangerous pathogens from scratch, whether hybrid or designer or the next influenza pandemic virus, and then spreading it around. That's got the greatest potential for killing a lot of people outside of a small tactical nuclear weapon.
1: A small tactical nuclear weapon. Nowhere as much as a
0: Nuclear.
1: dude with a sink in a kitchen table. Sink in a kitchen table is more deadly. Time to ban it.
0: No, almost as deadly. He said
1: Almost
0: it
1: as
0: was
1: dead.
0: the only thing besides short of a nuclear weapon. So
1: True.
0: it's like a sink at a kitchen table
1: Is
0: is like second
1: almost
0: fiddle
1: to yeah.
0: to a small nuclear weapon.
1: That's true. Well,
0: Basically the
1: okay.
0: same thing, though.
1: Considering we're in the height of the peak fear-mongering about a virus,
0: Oh, yeah.
1: all that aside, where would you put it as a scale of 1 to 10? Like one, it's not going to kill anybody. 10, it's going to kill everybody. Where does virus land on it? Whether it's
0: Just any
1: man-made or natural,
0: virus, not the
1: man-made.
0: current pandemic we're going through.
1: Any of them, man-made, naturally occurring, how likely is a virus, man-made or natural, to wipe out all of humankind?
0: I would put that at a 9.
1: I'm gonna agree with you. As long as you,
0: Because
1: yeah,
0: we've.
1: if you have the stipulation of any kind of virus, whether it's a bioweapon or naturally occurring, like that, I'd put it at a 9.
0: Yeah. Well, there's been naturally occur like the bubonic plague. Like that killed, what, like a third of the people or something?
1: Right.
0: And
1: Oh, I
0: that
1: just
0: was
1: realized
0: just
1: we
0: from rats. That was just from people eating infected rats or getting or being around infected rats. I don't remember if it was bites or eating them or
1: it was the
0: feces.
1: fleas that were on the rats, I think, is how it
0: Oh.
1: switched. Like the rats had
0: Okay.
1: fleas and the fleas got to people and spread it. Pretty sure that's how that worked. So I we both gave Book of Revelations a 5.
0: Yeah.
1: Or any kind of biblical or religious apocalypse. but we forgot to mark 2012. The world ending on 2012, chance of 1 to 10.
0: That's obviously a zero.
1: Okay, yeah. I'm going to go with zero as well. Just on the, be on the safe side of history.
0: Yeah. Considering we're 8 years past that point.
1: So now we're on to climate change. Which, let's be honest,
0: the freaking frogs gay.
1: Climate change is the biggest threat that's ever faced mankind, hands down.
0: And that's been rhetoric for 50 years.
1: Yeah, it was going to be global. In the 70s, they said it was global cooling. There was going to be a new ice age, but then it was global warming 20 years later. Mm-hmm. And now it's just climate change because they're like, well, we can't say hot or cold. It's just going to change, you know?
0: Yeah, it's climate change, which the climate, I mean, like, anybody that like climate history or whatever, you can look back and see cooling and heating points throughout history. So yeah, climate change is basically saying everything's going to keep staying the way it is.
1: Yeah, the most drastic and extreme short term, like the quickest climate events that ever happened, like the abrupt ending of the ice age or even the starting of the ice age, like to where North America was covered in 2 miles of ice, 2 miles high or a mile to 2 miles high of ice, stuff like that. That happened way before people had cars that emitted CO2. So,
0: oh yeah,
1: but we still got it.
0: And that was mostly from volcanic ash. From everything I've looked into, like the ash that the volcanoes were spewing in the air were causing all the CO2, which was blocking part of the sun.
1: Yeah, and asteroid impacts likely as well. I mean, even mainstream science says that's what made the dinosaurs go extinct. If you buy that,
0: yeah. Are we including asteroid impact with climate change?
1: No. When I put down climate change is man-made.
0: Okay. Oh, man-made climate change. Yeah. That's what we're talking about. Just man-made. Because
1: cosmic events, asteroids would fall under that. That's coming up later.
0: Well, I mean, that's a difference then, because if we're talking just man-made climate change, that's different than just any kind of climate change. Because let's say all the volcanoes in the world erupt at the same time. Not everybody, but most people are probably going to die.
1: Well, Yellowstone would kill half the United States population if that blows. That's a super volcano.
0: Yeah. Yeah, just like the Yellowstone, and I think there's a few other super volcanoes out there. Like, if they all erupt at the same time, that's going to change the atmosphere. That's going to change the amount of light getting to the Earth. That's going to change a whole bunch of stuff. And that would be catastrophic.
1: Yeah, I wouldn't put that under. Yeah, the reason I called it climate change is that's what the people who want to tax everybody, and that's what they call it. I could have called it global warming, but
0: the eco warrior version of climate change.
1: Yeah. So here's National Geographic. Causes and effects of climate change. Nat Geo. Hey, Will.
4: Human activities, from pollution to overpopulation, are driving up the Earth's temperature and fundamentally changing the world around us. The main cause is a phenomenon known as the greenhouse effect. Gases in the atmosphere, such as water vapor, carbon dioxide, methane, nitrous oxide, and chlorofluorocarbons, let the sun's light in, but keep some of the heat from escaping, like the glass walls of a greenhouse. The more greenhouse gases in the atmosphere, the more heat gets trapped, strengthening the greenhouse effect and increasing the Earth's temperature.
1: Okay, so first of all, do they understand a greenhouse? There's a reason they call it a greenhouse, because it helps grow plants, which inhale CO2 and exhale oxygen.
0: That's true. Like the greenhouse effect. I mean, at a certain point, you can't have too much heat in your greenhouse. Otherwise, you'll start to have adverse effects. So you have to be able to control the level of heat that's getting in and the level of airflow. And you have to be able to cool your greenhouse during the hot points.
1: Well, that's I'm currently
0: a horticulture major, so I've actually been learning a lot about greenhouses.
1: That's where the SAIs come in, bro.
0: The SAIs?
1: Stratospheric aerosol injections.
0: Oh, that's absolutely nonsense. That is that.
1: Why
0: that's
1: are they doing that in
0: all.
1: Most countries, though?
0: They have talked about doing it. As far as I know, no one has actually tried doing that because it's super dangerous.
1: No, they admit they're doing it. John Brennan, head of the CIA, said they've been working on it for a while.
0: They've been working on a plan to do it, is what I understand, not actually implementing.

0: You're saying they're not doing it on a massive scale.
1: Yeah, not on the scale of being able to affect like the upper atmosphere and stuff. Like the way that he was talking about it, where they needed like, what was it, like $1 trillion or something for the plan to do it. It was basically just something they threw out there. It's like, hey, maybe this will work. And then everybody, like pretty much anybody in the scientific community around that stuff was like, no, this needs to be like a last resort plan. This does not need to be what we start with.
0: You're gonna have to send me some sources of people
1: I'll
0: saying
1: try
0: that it's a
1: to I'll
0: bad
1: find
0: idea.
1: some I'll try to find some stuff to back up what I'm saying, but I'm pretty sure that's the way it is.
0: To me, it's like there's two camps that I've seen. It's either people that deny that it's happening, even though we have documents for patents and people saying that they've tried it so far in multiple governments, and then you have. Yeah, you have the people denying that it's happening, and then the people saying it's a bad thing and it's going to like block out the sun and destroy photosynthesis, and like they're toxic heavy metals being sprayed in the quote unquote chemtrails. I've not seen anybody say, yeah, that's the idea. Like, I've not seen any scientist say, like, yeah, that's the plan, but it's a bad plan. It's either somebody is all on board with that plan and saying it's happening, or somebody saying, yeah, that plan's happening, but we need to not do it.
1: Yeah, okay, well the chemtrails are a little different than
0: SAIs.
1: the SAI, because SAI is like basically like you said, like how they detonated a bomb or detonated hydrogen bombs down the atmosphere, they'd have to detonate or inject the aerosol into the atmosphere level to try to release some of the greenhouse gases. I think that was the idea behind it. Chemtrails would be like from a plane. They'd be like on a much, much smaller scale where the idea wasn't for it to hang in the atmosphere. The idea was for it to sink to the earth, you know, sink to the ground.
0: Yeah, I mean, who knows? Honestly, who
1: Yeah,
0: knows?
1: I mean, I'm not an expert in it. That's just my understanding of the subject. I'm not saying I'm right. I just
0: We
1: that's
0: should
1: my
0: do a whole
1: understanding of it.
0: episode on chemtrails.
1: Yeah, definitely. That sounds fun.
0: Well, yeah, so we'll put a post-it note on this and keep moving with what National Geographic says what the cause and effect of climate change is.
2: But keep some of the heat from escaping, like the glass walls of a greenhouse. The more greenhouse gases in the atmosphere, the more heat gets trapped, strengthening the greenhouse effect and increasing the Earth's temperature. Human activities, like the burning of fossil fuels, have increased the amount of CO2 in the atmosphere by more than a third since the Industrial Revolution. The rapid increase in greenhouse gases in the atmosphere has warmed the planet at an alarming rate. While Earth's climate has fluctuated in the past, atmospheric carbon dioxide hasn't reached today's levels in hundreds of thousands of years. Climate change has consequences for our oceans, our weather, our food sources, and our health. Ice sheets, such as Greenland and Antarctica, are melting. The extra water that was once held in glaciers causes sea levels to rise and spills out of the oceans, flooding coastal regions. Warmer temperatures also.
0: So first of all, that still hasn't happened, even though they've been saying it's going to happen for forever.
1: Oh, excuse me.
0: The coastal
1: Yeah,
0: regions are
1: none of that's
0: flooded.
1: really been happening.
0: Yeah. And it's kind of cliche to bring it up, but it's an accurate statement that if all these big pushers saying that like climate change is going to happen, like Soros, Bill Gates, Obama, and you know, the list goes on and on, why are you guys all driving this fear that causes coastal properties to lower in value, and then they all buy mansions on the coastal areas or on islands? It's like
1: That is true.
0: if you think this shit's gonna happen and it's gonna and it's like that shit's all gonna be underwater, why did you just all, after you hyped it up and made the property value go down, why did you all buy that shit up, that property up, the mansions up?
1: Gotta buy it while it's there.
0: Yeah, it's fucking bullshit is what it is.
2: Also, make weather more extreme. This means not only more intense major storms, floods, and heavy snowfall, but also longer and more frequent droughts. These changes in weather pose challenges. Growing crops becomes more difficult.

0: The areas where plants and animals can live shift, and water supplies are diminished. In addition to creating new agricultural challenges, climate change can directly affect people's physical health. In urban areas, the warmer atmosphere creates an environment that traps and increases the amount of smog. This is because smog contains ozone particles, which increase rapidly at higher temperatures. Exposure to higher levels of smog can cause health problems such as asthma, heart disease, and lung cancer. While the rapid rate of climate change is caused by humans, humans are also the ones who can combat it. If we work to replace
1: now the happy music comes in.
0: With renewable energy sources like solar happiness. And wind, which don't produce greenhouse gas emissions, we might still be able to prevent some of the worst effects of climate change.
1: Yeah, thanks, Nat Geo. Humans caused it, but humans can fix it, man. All we gotta do is pay more taxes. That'll get it all fixed, right?
2: Yay! More taxes!
3: In our series, The 2020s, can you believe that? We're exploring the big topics that will dominate the conversation in the next decade. Well, today, our focus is on climate change over the...
1: What? CBS News' focus is on climate change? Who would have thunk it?
3: Last 10 years, sea levels have risen at an alarming rate. Biodiversity is reportedly declining faster than that of any time in human history.
1: Citation needed.
3: And millions of people have been affected by extreme weather like hurricanes and floods. As 2019 ends, this year is likely to be one of the hottest on record. So what can we expect over the next decade? CBS News meteorologist and climate specialist Jeff Berardelli is here to explain. How are you this morning?
4: I'm doing great. Yeah.
3: I know we hear climate change. We do think doom and gloom. Uh-huh. The world's coming to an end relatively quickly. But what are some of the technological advancements and innovation should we be looking at to help improve the issue of climate change?
4: So this is the best part, right? Sometimes you go to the doctor and the doctor says, I'm sorry, there's not much I can do for you.
3: Right.
4: We know the answer. Mm-hmm. And the answer is to move away from fossil fuels and start leaning on sustainable energy. And here's the best part. The more we use sustainable energy, which is, you know, this energy that's given to us by the sun and the wind, it is free. The more that the price...
1: It's free!
2: This dude's so excited to talk about this
1: it's
2: stuff.
1: It's free!
2: Free!
1: The sun and the wind, it's free!
2: For now!
1: Yeah, and also, like, even building windmills and building solar panels are also free! Just like building
2: free.
1: Oil mining. Just like building the drills to oil mine. Those are also free! It's like, what are you talking? It's like, the sun is free! Yeah, it's free if you walk outside and get your vitamin D. Is it free if you have to build fucking solar panels? It's free!
2: The sun's free, though. I mean, the panels cost, you know, $1,000 per panel, but
1: oil
2: you know,
1: is
2: hey, it's
1: free. Oil is free. You just have to build an oil rig and drill it. It's like, this is nonsense.
2: That $500 million oil refinery?
1: It's free!
2: It's free!
4: Let's go down to that. The more we have to create vast industries and vast employment and opportunities for ourselves. So the bottom line is that we can create a better life for ourselves. So we don't have to look at this as a death sentence or doom and gloom.
3: Right.
4: We can look at this as a time that we can create a brand new and better future with better jobs, higher paying jobs. So just to give you an idea, for every one job in fossil fuels to create one unit of energy, mm-hmm. you need two or three of those jobs in solar power. And the fastest growing opportunities in the next decade, number one is wind technician, number two, solar technician. Think about that.
5: Benefit the economy,
1: Whoa,
5: benefit the environment.
1: That.
4: And make it clean.
5: We've talked before on the Saturday show about this,
2: benefit the economy
5: the
2: by being incredibly inefficient.
5: The two areas with the biggest change that we're seeing ahead.
4: So these are tipping points. We need to watch them closely. The
1: tipping
4: Amazon,
1: points.
4: It's being slashed and burned very quickly. Climate change is drying it out. And if we're not careful, it could turn into a savanna. So from a rainforest with all that life into a savanna, right now, it's acting as a carbon sink. It's pulling tons of carbon dioxide out of the atmosphere. It is helping us slow down the consequences of climate change. Pretty soon, it may not be able to do that. Same thing with the Arctic and permafrost. Permafrost is frozen ground in the Arctic tundra. That now this year has changed from being a net absorber of carbon dioxide to being a net emitter, which means that it causes climate change to spiral and go even faster. And we have to watch out for destabilization of ice shelves in the Arctic and Antarctic. That's something we hope doesn't happen, but if it does, sea level creeps up even faster.
1: All right,
3: Jeff Berardelli, thank you so much.
4: You're welcome.
3: Next week, in our 2020 series, we'll explore the next decade in health and what advancements we could see.
1: Wow. Oh, man. Thank God that guy was there. Thank God. Everybody, round of applause for that guy.
2: He's a real hero.
1: He's a American patriot. All we really have to do... Listen, everybody, stop clapping. Stop clapping. I know. I deserve it, but yeah, just you got to stop clapping for me at some point. We really have to. All right, listen, seriously, stop clapping for me. No, seriously, listen. We have to tax everybody to save the planet.
2: That's the only way.
1: It's the only way.
2: If people have all this freedom and money, how are we going to get them to buy the inefficient stuff?
1: Yeah, I mean, the only way to do it is to have digitally controlled solar panels. We can't do this like coal and all that stuff, because then like it's harder to digitally control shutting people's power off that way, you know?
2: Exactly. And I mean, I think we should get Enron to run the federal solar panel industry.
6: At first, nobody knew what caused the dam to break. But now, shocking new evidence has indicated that the flood in Beaverton was caused by global warming. It now appears that all rumors of global warming were true. We were warned this would happen, and we didn't listen. We didn't listen!
1: The day before the day after... 2 days before the day after tomorrow.
2: 2 days before... What?
1: 2 days before... That's the name of that South Park episode. 2 days before the day after tomorrow. And then all the scientists like do their studies and they're like, wait, that's today.
7: Do people ever treat you with...
1: So here's Bill Nye, who is not a scientist, explaining why...
2: No, he's just a science guy.
1: He's the science guy. Here's Bill Nye explaining on NBC that it's kind of stupid that when like people point out that I'm not a scientist, and it's like, well, that doesn't matter. Global warming is still real.
7: Do people ever treat you with hostility?
8: Do they ever greet me with hostility? Yes, it's nothing but hostility. The big one is Bill Nye's not a scientist. Okay.
2: Okay.
1: Okay. Well, you're right. I'm not going to dispute that fact, but okay.
2: I never said I was a scientist. I'm just a science guy.
1: I'm the science guy. It's like how it's the exact same thing that Bill Gates has. It's like he's the health expert on not just in the United States media, but global media. Bill Gates comes on and he's telling you about vaccines and all this stuff. And it's like, you didn't even finish fucking your education. Like, you dropped out. You had no medical degree. You didn't even try to get a medical degree. But you, Bill Gates, are going to tell me why I need to take this vaccine. It's the same thing with Bill Nye. It's the other Bill, the climate change Bill.
2: We got climate Bill and computer Bill.
1: Yeah.
2: Bill, I guess Nye's now he's vaccine Bill.
1: Vaccine Bill, yeah. No, yeah, vaccine Bill.
8: Bill Nye's not a scientist. Okay. I can read a graph, so can you. It is infuriating to have people in the United States denying science. The same country that sent people to the moon, for crying out loud.
2: Wait, we sent people to the moon because they were crying out loud?
1: Now, the funnier part of that is the fact that he's like, oh, yeah, we sent people to the moon. That's why you should believe science. And it's like, have you seen that footage of the moon landings there, Bill Nye? You canceled out your own argument in my book.
2: Mm-hmm.
1: But that's a moon landing. That whole moon landings, that's a topic for another episode. But I was just like,
2: well, we'll have to have a whole moon landing, moonmovies.com.
1: Moonmovie.com.
2: Moonmovie.com.
1: Moonmovie.com.
8: You know, you look for reasonable explanations, cause and effect. I'm just not clear on what's going on with so aggressively denying science. It's almost like they're on the world is flat camp. The world's not flat. Humans are causing climate change. Pretending it's not happening is not in anyone's best interest.
1: So what he just said in my book makes me lean towards the earth being flat more than it convinces me that humans are causing climate change. Does that make sense?
2: Yeah, I see, because his last two arguments weren't super solid.
1: He's like, the world's not flat, humans are causing climate change. And it's like, okay, so the world is flat then. It's
8: like... not happening is not in anyone's best interest. They could stop denying it for economic reasons. Other countries are going to develop technologies for producing electricity, especially, that are going to outcompete you if you pretend it's not happening. But now, I don't think you're going to be able to run for office this next year's 2020, and certainly not in 2024, without a clear position on climate change. You know, I say all the time, you guys, and this next part you can decide for yourself, but climate denialism is almost exclusively for old people. You very, very seldom meet a young person, a kid, a student.
1: You never meet a student who is now in the current, like, grips of full indoctrination. You never
2: see them. And in most of those academic settings, if you don't have the same opinion as the academics, like, in charge of it, you do not get very far in those lines of academics at school.
1: Yeah, it's the same thing with anything like in the medical field. If you question like opiate use or vaccines, it's like you're going to suffer because of that. It's
2: yeah, like if you question any of the cash cows or sacred cows, you are not looked upon very well.
1: So yeah, now Bill Nye already admitted he's not a scientist, but he can read a graph just like anybody else. So that means we should all listen to him about climate change. He says
2: he's got the graphs.
1: There's only 12 years left, man.
8: Very, very seldom meet a young person, a kid, a student, who is in denial about climate change. They're going to change things. I mean, they're not going to put up with this denialism if nothing else, because they can't compete internationally if they keep denying it. And so they're going to vote and change governments, and denialism will be a thing of the past. And you can draw all kinds of analogies from history, but this one's extraordinary because it's worldwide and it affects everybody. It's not just us versus them. It's us versus ourselves. And so I'm optimistic about the future. We have 12 years. So by 2031, you got to get something done, or it's going to be a catastrophe for most of humankind.
2: Okay, the only thing that he said out of all that I agree with is on the business end of it, because eventually there are going to be, because I mean, that's just the way technology works, is that it advances, becomes more efficient and better. That's the only thing that I agree with, is because the energy industry is already starting to advance and moving away from certain things like fossil fuels and moving towards, like, you know, like electric cars and stuff, like Tesla's shown
1: it's
2: becoming economically viable to move towards some of these alternate forms of energy. That's the only thing he said that really, really matters out of all of what he said. The rest of it's just like talking points and rhetoric.
1: Yeah, I do think that wind, and especially solar especially, is going to be like a necessary movement. Like at a certain point, it's going to be the best way to do it once the technology's there. Just like self-driving cars or anything else, which I'm not on board with. But I don't know. Do you buy what he's saying, where it's like it's going to be less like feasible, fiscally feasible, to like go with fossil fuel?
2: Well, eventually that's what I'm saying, is eventually the cost for this other stuff is going to, like, the cost benefit is going to probably outweigh fossil fuels, especially oil that we're using now. Like, coal's pretty much already obsolete, but there's so many people that are invested in that industry that you can't just get rid of it altogether. Otherwise, you've got millions of people without a job. So you have to slowly move away from one source of energy or one source of something into the other. Yeah. So what he's saying, like on an international scale, you got to get people ready to do business on an international scale, because other countries that aren't like the United States, where, you know, we actually care about the people that are working here and in the industries that help, you know, make the country, like these other countries, like, yeah, we're just moving as fast as we can. And also countries like, or continents like Africa, where they are basically starting out fresh and they're only going to be using like solar and wind, more efficient energy sources.
1: You know, I mean, I get that. It's just, I don't see
2: the rest of what he's saying is just rhetoric. It is literally just like, hey, these are talking points and I get paid if I say certain things in a certain way. Like the whole like mocking, like he's essentially mocking anybody that has questions about what he's saying. He's like, I'm so smart and this is so the way it is that if you even question this, you're just an old fruddy-duddy. Because it's like a comparison to old people.
1: Yeah, he said like the only he's like talking to kids because, you know, he's been on a science guy. It's like the only people that believe climate change is a hoax are old people. All the kids are going to come up once they die, and then that's when things are going to change. It's like,
2: yeah, fuck you, dude. That's so, like, to make that comparison is very much like, so you're mocking essentially and trying to be like a fellow kid, you know.
1: I just hello, get reminded. Yeah, I was the Steve Buscemi meme where he walks up with the skateboard.
2: Yeah, hold this. Yeah,
1: hello fellow kids. Yeah, exactly.
6: What we are looking at is a global warming catastrophe the likes of which we've never seen. Excuse me, sir, but when? When is this going to happen? My colleagues in the scientific community are still running tests, but we believe it may happen the day after tomorrow. Excuse me. I'm sure we're all very impressed with your wild theories, Dr. Marsh. But the fact is, no statistical proof has ever been confirmed that global warming exists. Are you suggesting we shut down the economy? With all due respect, cliche dissenting Republican, the economy isn't going to matter the day after tomorrow.
9: 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We finished running the test!
6: Global warming is going to strike 2 days before the day after tomorrow. Oh my god. That's today. No! No!
10: We didn't listen.
11: We didn't listen.
10: We didn't listen.
2: Ah.
1: So I want to do a whole episode on climate change because I have plenty to say about it. But if you had to decide now, scale of 1 to 10, you gave nukes an 8 out of 10, I gave it a 6. Virus, we both gave 9 out of 9. Biblical or religious apocalypse, 5 out of 5. 10 being, it's definitely going to happen. 1 being, not going to happen. What are you giving climate change as the end of mankind?
2: And just man-made climate change.
1: Man-made climate change, not anything that is a natural cycle.
2: I'd say like a 3.
1: That's okay. Yeah, I was about to say a 3, and here's why I say a 3. With stuff like HARP and like geoengineering and chemtrails, I say that is what ups the possibility, not people driving cars.
2: No, definitely nothing like the personal CO2 emissions. I don't really think that's going to have any kind of like significant effect. But, I mean, you never know. Like, let's say one of these chemical companies comes out with something that's just horrible for the environment, but it makes them a whole lot of money, so they start making it, and then they just pump it out. They end up dumping it in the water or something. I see that as a possibility, way more than, like, CO2 emissions.
1: That's the same reason I put a 3, too, because, like, there's already been like scientific studies out because of the lockdown that plant life is suffering because the amount of CO2 in the atmosphere is way down because nobody's driving anymore and people are staying inside, not exhaling CO2. So it's hurting the plant life.
2: Yeah.
1: Yeah. We both have a 3 out of 3 on that, I guess for different reasons, but.
2: Yeah. I think it's a little bit different. reasons that we have, but I think we kind of come to the same conclusion that the mainstream idea of man-made global warming or global climate change is not what's going to more than likely be the killer of the Earth.
1: Yeah, I'm more worried about like toxic waste dumping and like Fukushima's nuclear plant is still leaking into the ocean. Shit like that, I would see is way more of a problem than people driving cars or flying on airplanes.
2: You know what's funny? One of the best solutions for all of the energy problems that exists,
1: nuclear,
2: getting rid of like emissions, like all the stuff that like most of the people on the mainstream side or the leftist side of global climate change is, one of the best solutions that exists is nuclear power.
1: Yeah,
2: but they
1: exactly.
2: absolutely hate it.
1: Mm-hmm. Dude, it's like remember Cloud Atlas?
2: Yeah.
1: Where the gas companies bought out a nuclear plant and intentionally like self-destructed it to kill a bunch of people to get everybody like not wanting nuclear.
2: Yeah.
1: Yeah. I mean, I could see that.
2: I could totally see that happening too. I mean, the oil companies have nothing that drastic, but they've been caught doing stuff before to discourage use of other kinds of energy. Like, I forget who it was bought the patent for electric cars back in the 60s.
1: Yeah, like who killed the electric car in the 80s.
2: Yeah.
1: And then also there were cars that – there's patents for cars, and people supposedly have had cars that worked that run on water, and the energy is just like a combustion engine that splits the hydrogen and oxygen molecules.
2: I've heard about that. I don't know if that's real or not, though, but I have heard that too.
1: Well, there's patents that are for sure real for it. I've never driven a car that runs on water, but...
2: Just because there's a patent doesn't mean it exists. It means somebody patented an idea.
1: Right.
2: But, I mean, it's possible because all you have to do is create heat and an explosion.
1: Yeah, it's supposedly the splitting of the hydrogen and oxygen molecule that creates the energy.
2: Mm-hmm.
1: But, yeah, I mean, It's mark that up to another thing that I'm not smart enough to know about, but
2: same here. I don't know enough about it.
1: People that own the patents like always mysteriously die for like the water powered cars. But anyway, so yeah, climate change, 3 out of 10 for both of us, as far as likely apocalypse. So far, virus is still miles ahead with 9 from both of us as the likely apocalypse.
2: Yeah, especially with like all the COVID stuff going on, it seems even more likely.
1: Right, yeah. Randall Carlson, who I'm a big fan of, because you heard Bill Nye talking about the tipping point, like, oh, there's going to be a tipping point, and Greta Thunberg and all these, you know, Al Gore, the tipping point, like in 12 years, I guess it's 10 years from when they said that first, we're going to hit a tipping point and we won't be able to fix it, like it's going to be a climate change apocalypse, blah, blah, blah. So I really like Randall Carlson, and I'm definitely going to pull more clips of him for our climate change episode. But he made a good point on Joe Rogan about how a tipping point would look.
12: You know, when they talk about a tipping point, you know, are we talking about a tipping point that could trigger a climate change, a disastrous, catastrophic climate change, as being a few parts million more of CO2? Or is a tipping point really a mile-wide asteroid slamming into the Earth at 100 times the speed of a rifle bullet? That could be a tipping point, my friend. Jesus and that Christ. Has happened thousands of times and hundreds of times since we humans have been here. Hundreds of times.
13: Hundreds of times.
12: Hundreds of times.
1: Hundreds of times.
2: Hundreds.
1: Hundreds of times. Thousands of times in history. Hundreds of times since we humans have been here. So that leads us in from climate change, which I think is a very low threat, to asteroid impacts, which overall I still think is a low threat. But when it happens, it's going to happen immediately, and it's going to have way more lethality in an immediate time frame than any climate change, even if you believe in climate change.
2: Yeah, and I mean, how would we stop an asteroid impact too?
1: Which leads us into the most recent big asteroid impact, which happened in Russia and was captured on people's dashboard cams.
13: The eyes of the world today stunned by this image. This was debris from a meteor racing toward Earth, streaking across the sky there, crashing into the ground in those woods. And look at some of the other images emerging tonight. The cloudy trail the meteor produced, and on impact, this, carving a little pool into a frozen lake. It's the biggest meteor in more than a century to hit the planet. This one crashed in Russia. 1,000 people were injured from shards of flying glass and debris. Tonight here, we have learned there was no warning. More on that from NASA in just a moment here, but we be
1: biggest asteroid in a century hit the planet. Nobody knew it was coming. Or at least if they did know, they didn't tell us.
2: Wow. That to me shows how unprepared we are for something like that.
1: Or at least if not, yeah, it's either one, we're unprepared for something like that. Even NASA admits they have only at most tracked 1% of the asteroids that could potentially hit us. So it's either, yeah, we're unprepared, or when something hits, they're not going to fucking tell us. Who knows?
2: Well, it seems like they'd want, like, there doesn't seem to be a big reason to hide an asteroid impact, you know?
1: Yeah, you don't want to cause a panic.
2: That's true, but I mean, if it's inevitable, like, if you know that, like, it's gonna hit us, like, you would probably want to try to warn people.
1: Well, that's what the that's what Michael Bay thought when he made Armageddon and almost every other asteroid impact movie. It's like, oh yeah, they'll tell everybody when it happens.
2: Yeah,
1: I'm more subscribed to that. I'm more subscribed to that movie 2012, not about the year 2012, but about what John Cusack says. He's like, the governor just said it's fine, and the governor is Arnold Schwarzenegger, and he's like, he's an actor. He's reading a script. When they tell you not to panic, that's when you run. That's where I'm more subscribed to.
2: I got you.
1: Does that make sense?
2: Yeah. You think like they want to keep everybody calm and make everything look okay more than they would want to tell everybody the truth.
1: You don't want to run on the banks. You don't want to. Yeah, I mean, you just don't want to let the general populace know that the world's about to end, I would think.
2: Yeah, but I mean, if it's an asteroid and it's like, well, there's nothing we can do, we're boned all the way through, why wouldn't you tell people? Why would you still, like,
1: well, try to... Well, because that's when you get onto the moon base. You don't tell people till, like, the people with all the money that control everything have gotten off planet. Then you can tell them, I guess.
2: Then all the plebes can know.
1: Yeah.
13: Ian with ABC's Kirat Radia in Moscow.
14: It came out of nowhere, a bright speck in the sky, soon streaking across the horizon, followed by an almost apocalyptic scene, a blinding flash of light, and then all hell broke loose. Dizzying explosions, shattering windows, knocking these office workers to the ground. These students were lucky. Protected by curtains from the flying glass, and these men barely escaped the blast.
2: Man, where did they buy those curtains? I want some of those.
14: In the streets, pandemonium.
1: I literally thought the exact same thing when I heard that, because they show the video in the news report, but it's like, I get how flying glass isn't going to make it through curtains, but it's also like, yeah, it's like, curtains, that's all you need to survive an asteroid impact is how it sounds.
2: Everybody, we've learned the secret. It's curtains. Curtains. Everybody, wear curtains all the time.
1: Yeah, they were miles and miles and miles away from the impact. So it was just the blast that broke all the glass. So
2: the shockwave from the impact.
1: Yeah, the shockwave. Yeah, so it makes sense that curtains will help you, but it's still just hilarious. Kind of like poop water. It's like when you first hear it, you're like, okay, what? But it makes sense that curtains would help from glass shattering.
2: Yeah, glass and debris won't get through the curtains as easy.
14: In the streets, pandemonium. Terrified residents thought the world was ending. People started to panic. Somebody screamed, "The end of the earth," he says. The chaos of the meteor was captured on cell phones and on dashboard cameras of cars. The blast was so powerful it knocked down a wall at this factory. In all, over 1,200 people were injured, mostly from broken glass. 3,000 buildings damaged, over 1 million square feet of glass shattered. Many were injured after going to the window to check out the flash in the sky. The glass shattered and bounced back on me. My beard was cut open, this man says.
1: His beard? His beard was cut open.
2: My beard.
1: Russians, dude. It's like, what are you even talking about?
2: There's some wild people.
1: Ugh.
15: In 1954, Anna Hodges was hit by a meteorite.
16: What time of the day was this?
17: 12:45.
1: At 12:45 precisely is when the asteroid hit me.
2: Hit me right in the head.
15: In 1954, Anna Hodges was hit by a meteorite.
16: What time of the day was this?
17: 12:45.
18: And this comes through the roof and hits you.
15: She was napping when the rock crashed through her ceiling and bounced off the radio into her stomach. Because it was small, her injuries were minor. But much bigger objects have collided with Earth. 65 million years ago, a rock 10 kilometers wide slammed into the Gulf of Mexico.
1: I need them. They damn same people tried to tell me I came from a monkey. 65 million years ago, them red damn asteroid killed the dinosaurs. All right.
2: Sounds like a bunch of elitists talk to
1: sounds
2: me.
1: Sounds like a bunch of liberal bullshit.
2: All that NPR talk.
1: They trying to tell me that them dinosaurs turned into birds.
2: Now tell us how you really feel.
15: An event that likely caused dinosaurs to go extinct. Elsewhere, mammoth meteorites have been discovered everywhere from the US to Russia and blasted craters in North America, Australia, and Africa. Falling objects from the sky have always fascinated humans, but they have also made us fearful, making us wonder whether someday a giant asteroid could come for us.
1: So asteroids, man.
2: All that music in the background of all of these.
1: So
2: there's barely reported. It's all like sensational stuff.
1: Well, here's the thing, man.
2: What's the thing?
1: The thing is, NASA has a plan to stop asteroids.
2: Oh, really?
1: Yeah, they do.
15: Between 1988 and 2017, NASA counted over 700 fireballs created by objects entering our atmosphere. In order to detect asteroids, NASA takes multiple pictures of the night sky and uses computers to scan for moving objects. As Earth orbits, scientists make several observations from different locations to detect how close the asteroids are to Earth. At least 16,000 of them have been classified as near Earth, meaning they orbit within roughly a third of the distance from the sun. And based on the object's speed and brightness, scientists can map a trajectory to predict whether it will collide with Earth. The impact energy of a 10-meter object, just a little smaller than a school bus, would be 100 kilotons. But the larger the object, the nastier the impact.
1: Oh shit, did you know that? Did you know that the larger the object that slams into Earth at 100 times the speed of a rifle bullet, the larger it is, the nastier the impact. Isn't it great?
2: I thought it was the other way around.
1: Yeah, I know. Isn't it great that they're giving us this great information? The bigger this thing is that slams into Earth, the worse it's going to be. It's like, oh, shit. Thank God the experts have something to say about it.
2: That's why they're the experts. They've got all
15: but
2: that
15: if we are
2: fascinating
15: lucky enough,
2: information.
1: Somebody needs to hang them.
15: But if we are lucky enough to spot an asteroid 7 to 10 years out, NASA would have enough time to try deflecting the object, which they could do a number of ways.
1: So here's all the ways that NASA could deflect the object that's going to hit us, even though they admit they haven't even found more than 1% of all the potential objects that could hit us. They have a plan to stop the objects from hitting us. Thanks, NASA.
15: First, NASA could launch a spacecraft to act as a battering ram. And if the asteroid is far enough out, it would only need to be pushed a few centimeters off course to avoid hitting Earth. Right now, NASA is in the early stages of DART, the Double Asteroid Redirection Test, which will try out this approach by trying it on a non-threatening asteroid called Diddy Moon, which will pass near Earth in 2022. Another method would be using something called a gravity tractor, which pulls the asteroid in a new direction and points it away from Earth. Theoretically, a spacecraft could do this by hovering near an object to create a slight gravitational attraction that could be used to redirect the asteroid. The third option would be to go full Hollywood and use a nuclear device to vaporize part of the surface.
19: What you can do in principle, if you have a very powerful laser, is to cause jets of material heated by the laser to fly off of the asteroid, and that is essentially the equivalent of a jet engine pushing the asteroid off course.
15: So far, NASA hasn't found any asteroids big enough to threaten Earth, but we haven't been searching that long. There's still lots of space to survey, and the big one might be on its way. We just haven't found it yet.
1: Oh my God, man. Do you know that? Like the big one, dude. The big one might be on its way, and we just haven't found it yet.
2: It could be on its way right now.
1: I know.
2: And we wouldn't even know it.
1: And we wouldn't even know it. Which goes back to my original theory that they wouldn't tell us if it was on its way.
2: Like, well, I just think it's more of a, they just don't know.
1: Yeah.
2: I don't really think it's malicious at this point. I mean, I guess it always could be, but I think at this point, it's just, there's just not enough. They don't know enough yet.
1: It's not, honestly, I'm not even saying that if they knew something was going to hit us and it didn't tell us, I wouldn't even say that was necessarily malicious. I just think they've probably calculated out that, like, if we tell everybody that, like, some, like, an asteroid is going to smash into Earth and kill most of the people and cause an apocalypse, like, why would you tell the general public?
2: There'd
1: like,
2: be a worse, it would be worse the response that the population would have rather than just not telling them.
1: That's what we were talking about with Dr. Professor Kaizen on the like, comment, and subscribe episode. It was like, the general idea is like, they want the COVID-19 is a front to get everybody sheltered in place where they're safe. So that way the comet that's going to impact won't kill as many people as it normally would.
2: Oh, I got you. So they want to have measures in place to try to mitigate the negative impact.
1: Yeah, but they tell you it's something like else. Yeah.
2: Yeah.
20: Well, if you lived in a rural area, the best bet really would be to evacuate to a safe distance. Without warning, it would be impossible to survive a city killer asteroid.
21: The key to surviving is knowing it's coming. And since February 2017, our chances have improved dramatically because NASA, in conjunction with the University of Hawaii, have developed the Asteroid Terrestrial Impact Last Alert System. When an asteroid is spotted, its trajectory is plotted, and if it's on a collision course with Earth, we will receive 24 hours warning before it hits, which should be enough time to prepare for and survive the impending impact.
2: What if it just tears through the Earth, though?
1: Yeah, well, it depends how big it is, but like, I still don't know, it's like 24 hours. You really think 24 hours is enough time to get...
2: Yeah. Like, I mean, we couldn't even in the months of this shelter-in-place stuff, there's still people that just completely ignored it. 24 hours is not enough time to get everybody on board with anything.
1: Yeah, yes. I mean, come on.
20: Well, if you lived in a rural area, the best bet really would be to evacuate to a safe distance away from the impact site. So the further away that you can get, the better.
21: If you can get a few hundred kilometers from the strike, you should survive. However, if you live in a city, evacuation might be more tricky. When Hurricane Katrina hit New Orleans in 2005, residents had a week to get to safety. But evacuation plans fell apart when highways became gridlocked.
20: We've only got 24 hours. How far will you actually get? Will you get to a safe place within that timescale? And my concern is that unlikely. So I tend to think, well, I'd much rather come underground.
1: What do you think? Would you rather flee or just hit the bunker?
2: If I had a bunker, definitely go to the bunker.
1: Well, so many people like in Oak Ridge, like way back in the day, I've hung out with a couple of people in Oak Ridge where they have like, you know, 50-year-old bunkers that are just built into their backyard. And we went down there to just get fucked up. But like, it's a good thing to have.
2: Definitely doesn't hurt.
1: There was a bunch of salamanders like and, cave crickets. That was all that was down there. It's super loud echo because it's like a big empty cement underground thing in the backyard.
2: Yeah, but I mean, is that really going to help you in an instance like a asteroid impact?
1: Well, if the asteroid lands on top of you, no, it's not going to help you. But if the asteroid lands, you know, 1,000 miles away, or you know, however many 1,000 miles away, it's not going to be. It's going to like that bunker will help you as long as you have storable food and shit like that.
2: Yeah, but let's say like the asteroid hits and there's a big enough impact cause a shockwave to just tear everything up. I mean, your bunker could get destroyed. It could collapse on itself or just...
1: Oh, yeah. The bunker could get just totally messed up by, like, the plate shifting in the earth because of that.
2: Yeah, you could get trapped in there or worse. It just kills you. It just falls in on itself or is destroyed. I mean, in the event of, like, an asteroid hitting, like a devastating asteroid impact, there's not much you can do other than try to run away from it. If you've got a bunker, that's great, but I mean, that's still not guaranteed. Trying to get away from it seems about the only real option.
1: It depends where it's at. If the bunker's landing within, you know, less than 1,000 miles, it depends how big the asteroid is. Like in Armageddon, the movie, the asteroid was the size of Texas. You're going to have to be on the other side of the earth, literally, to even think about surviving something like that.
2: Yeah, but... Once again, if there's an asteroid the size of Texas that's going to hit Earth, there's probably not going to be much Earth left after it hits.
1: Right.
2: Like, I mean, the way I'm looking at it is like in a situation like that, everybody's dead. Like, it doesn't matter if you run, shelter, whatever, you're dead.
1: That's the benefit to a bunker, though, is an asteroid is just one of the contingencies. Like, if you have a good enough bunker... Like it'll protect you from if you're making a bunker or investing in a bunker or like investing in one of those big scale bunkers, it's not just because of an asteroid or just because of World War III. It's like just in case anything happens, you have it. So it's not a guarantee. But nobody's like making nobody has a bunker just because of one possible outcome. Usually it's because of anything that might happen. At least I have this place to go to.
2: Exactly. I mean, yeah, it's like a safe area to go to. You're right, to get away from anything that could be going on. But like, as far as like everything that we've talked about, as far as an actual apocalyptic event, an asteroid strike, like a sizable asteroid strike seems like the most devastating out of everything we've talked about.
1: Yeah, because it could... It depends how big the asteroid is and how close it is to you. But I mean,
2: and how fast it's moving.
1: Yeah, most asteroids are moving at like 75,000 miles an hour, something crazy like that.
2: Yeah, so if you have something like that size that's moving, like not even the size of Texas, just like pretty big. I mean, who's to say the thing's not just going to go like it hits and then cracks the earth in half? Or causes like a divide, like a huge, like ripple.
1: It would knock something like that would knock the Earth off orbit, knock it out of the orbit of the sun for sure. And it would almost immediately destroy the atmosphere. Like something that big. If it's that big, you're pretty much screwed. Which is why you would want to have a backup base on like the moon or Mars or something.
2: I would think Mars, because if the Earth's going off course, that means the moon's going off course.
1: Right, yeah, that's true too.
2: So Mars would be probably the only real option.
1: Yeah.
2: Because the moon wouldn't be a good option. Plus, it's basically just a rock. It's not even really a planet. I mean, it's not built like it's definitely not a planet. It's not got the same structure as a planet.
1: It's a circle, which most planets are.
2: It is a circle.
1: Yeah, or a sphere, I guess.
21: Below ground, you'd be better protected from the flash and the shockwave that follows than you would be in a car stuck in a traffic jam.

0: After the blast, it is likely the city would burn for many days.
1: There could be fires, so we could be looking at a repeat of the Great Fire of London. So the safest place to be would be very much underground.
0: If you decide to shelter underground, you should stock up on food and water, as it could be weeks before you're rescued.
2: Shelter in place, underground, man. That's what you gotta do. That's what you gotta do. That's what you gotta do.
3: Seems like that's the best option.
2: After that, I was like, got down the rabbit trail. I was like, all right, bunkers. Let's look into bunkers. Everybody needs a bunker, right? You gotta get a bunker. A bunker is what you need.
3: Bunker's the way to go.
2: Get a bunker.
3: Okay, so, you went down the rabbit trail.
2: Vice News. Old Vice News.
3: Old Vice.
2: They did a video called "Here Is How the 1% Will Live During the Apocalypse."
4: Welcome to the survival condo. Let me close the door, and then I'll get you inside and give you a tour. They actually credit this specific site with being the number one reason why the Russians backed down the Cuban Missile Crisis.
5: Like the specific silo?
4: This specific silo. There's 12 missile silos just like this one.
5: So when was the silo decommissioned? Or was it decommissioned?
4: It was decommissioned in 1967, and then I bought it in 2008, started a two-year design, then we got into the construction. Most of the people have a belief that there's going to be some type of a global economic collapse. Some are worried about a possible nuclear war.
2: You know, that's now that I'm hearing this again, that's one angle we didn't take, is a global economic collapse as an apocalypse.
3: But I guess, like anarchy, like global anarchy.
2: Yeah, where like the economy globally just fully collapses. But I feel like nobody would die because of that unless it spawned another thing like nuclear war.
3: Lots of people would die because of that.
2: Or I'm sorry, I didn't mean it. Not nobody would die from that. It wouldn't kill everybody.
3: No, it wouldn't kill everybody, but I mean, like, that would probably kill enough people to be considered an apocalypse. Like, one thing that's been, like, I've seen from this, from just the COVID lockdowns and stuff like that, is that there are a lot of people that are incredibly non-self-sufficient. Like, there are people that have no idea how to do stuff without, like, the infrastructure and everything that we already have set up.
2: I like, would say people, both of us, to a certain extent, fall under that category.
3: Yeah. I mean, everybody falls under that to a certain degree because we've gotten away. Like, there's so many things that are automated now and so much stuff that we take for granted. Like, being able to just go to the grocery store and get the things that we need without having to think about it.
2: Yep.
3: Like, I mean, I've seen that. Like, there's like half the shelves at the store empty, and they're not like consistently empty. They're still getting filled, but they're gone within the first couple of hours because people are panic buying everything. And that's going to keep going on until it's pretty much just going to keep going on until something changes. Like, that's going to, like, even if all the lockdowns lift and everything, the panic buying of certain items is going to continue until people essentially forget this kind of stuff. Because now they're going to be worried and they realize, hey, things aren't as set in stone as I thought.
2: Yeah.
3: So a global economic collapse, which would mean a whole lot of infrastructure, a whole lot of logistical stuff would just stop happening. There would be millions, if not billions of deaths in pretty much every first world country.
2: Yeah.
3: I don't know if that counts as an apocalypse, but pretty close to it, if not.
2: Yeah, it's like kind of like a minimal asteroid impact. I feel like it'd be the same thing where it's like, yeah, half the population might die, but it's not going to be a full.
3: Yeah, it's not going to be everybody dies, but it would be considered a horrible, horrible, like, tragic event.
2: True.
4: Some are worried about a possible nuclear war. Now, this is the dome. Then you have the mechanical level, medical security level, store level with hydroponics and aquaculture. Then the residential levels are 5, 6, 7, 8, 9, 10, and 11.
5: How many units are there total?
4: 12.
5: Are they all occupied or also?
4: Yeah. Wow.
6: bathroom. Then there's a library and classroom, the exercise and spa level, the theater and lounge, and then the pumps and storage. There's a lot of people that have different types of these. You know, all of them are, you know, just catering to a different clientele, but what makes ours truly unique is that our first requirement of this facility, it had to be able to be off-grid indefinitely.
2: Off-grid indefinitely.
3: A completely self-sustaining shelter. Yeah, that's really the only way that it would be effective.
2: Yeah, so what they're doing is they got a giant silo with, like, generators, solar panels up top. I mean, they're prepared. And it could get pretty bad, but, like, they got nuclear blast doors, all are totally underground. They got, like, hot tubs and video games down in the bunker. They can
3: you got to have entertainment.
2: Yeah. So, finishing up this part two of the Vice News piece on how the 1% will live, bunker security and remote defenses. You got to defend your bunker, too.
6: We can do a lot of damage from in here without having to go outside. Yeah, exactly. We've got remote-controlled things, and we can run your day from in here and not having it. It's a video game to us. You really don't want to, you know, be shooting against a robot that's you can't hurt. The strength of this facility is that it was engineered to withstand a nuclear blast. It's amazing what you can do. If you're coming down and you see bodies laying around, you're going to say, next house, I'm not going to bother these people.
7: Right.
6: You know, I'm not going to go knock on the door and try to get a cup of sugar here. That's not going to work.
3: A cup of sugar.
2: It's like, I see a bunch of dead bodies at this house. I'm still going to go up and ask for a cup of sugar? Nah, bro. And he's right about that. You got to have a good deterrent to make your bunker work.
3: Yeah, if people think they can just come in your bunker, they'll just come in your bunker.
2: They got, like, remote-controlled machine gun turrets and robots outside the bunker, so they're doing it good.
3: You could probably just pile up a bunch of dead bodies outside of your bunker, and that would have the same effect.
2: True. Just start killing people from inside and throw them out the front door.
3: Yeah. Invite them in, immediately shoot them in the head, throw them out front.
2: That's the way you do it. Yeah, there is something, it's dark, twisted, but true. If you're trying to defend your place, your house, or your bunker, have a bunch of dead bodies of people hanging out outside.
8: Yeah, and man.
2: People are
8: going to
2: be
8: you just
2: obviously
8: have your
2: deterred.
8: House, like right now, and you put out like six dead bodies just out front. Who, besides the police, are going to come over?
2: Almost nobody.
8: Exactly.
2: It seems like the best option.
8: It really does. I'm thinking about going and getting some dead bodies for myself. For my house.
2: Probably should just go ahead and do that then.
8: I'm trying to locate the bodies right now.
2: But back to the bunkers. I mean, you need a bunker to survive.
8: Definitely.
2: So back to Dr. Strangelove. Here's the best bunker you can have.
9: Mr. President, I would not rule out the chance to preserve a nucleus of human specimens. It would be quite easy. At the bottom of some of our deeper mine shafts, radioactivity would never penetrate a mine some thousands of feet deep. And in a matter of weeks, sufficient improvements in dwelling space could easily be provided.
10: How long would you have to stay down there?
9: Well, let's see now. Cobalt thorium G. Radioactive half-life of... I would think that possibly 100 years.
10: You mean people could actually stay down there for 100 years?
9: It would not be difficult, mein Führer. Nuclear reactors could...
11: Mein Führer.
9: Sorry, Mr. President. Nuclear reactors could provide power almost indefinitely. Greenhouses could maintain plant life. Animals could be bred and slaughtered. Quick service
10: could
9: be made of all the available mine sites in the country. But I would guess that dwelling space for several hundred thousand of our people could easily be provided.
10: Well, I would hate to have to decide who stays up and who goes down.
9: Well, that would not be necessary, Mr. President. Could easily be accomplished with a computer.
7: Could easily be accomplished with a computer.
8: Computer, my friend.
2: So, I think you're on the same page as me. It's like, I'm not really on board with that.
8: No. I won't be trapped in a bunker for any amount of time, especially not...
2: Well, no,

0: Course, it would be absolutely vital that our top government and military men be included to foster and impart the required principles of leadership and tradition.
1: So in Dr. Strangelove is literally having to physically pull down his hand from doing a seagull. I feel like that's a metaphor for a literal, what literally the people that are all in on this plan, they are very closely aligned ideologically to the Nazis.
2: Yeah, I would agree with that. Very elitist. They have a sense that they are the superior class and therefore need to be the ones to carry on.
0: I would hate to have to decide.
1: Yeah, so that's why we need
0: the proper breathing techniques and
1: that's why we need that's why we need the proper breathing techniques. The proper breathing techniques will fix all that, all those problems.
0: Mm-hmm. With the proper breeding techniques and a ratio of, say, 10 females to each male, I would guess that they could then work their way back to the present gross national product within, say, 20 years.
3: But look here, Doctor, wouldn't this nucleus of survivors be so grief-stricken and anguished that they, well, envy the dead and not want to go on living?
0: When they go down into the mine, everyone will still be alive. There will be no shocking memories. And the prevailing motion will be one of nostalgia for those left behind, combined with a spirit of bold curiosity for the adventure ahead.
4: You mentioned the ratio of 10 women to each man. Wouldn't that necessitate the abandonment of the so-called monogamous sexual relationship? I mean, as far as men were concerned.
0: Regrettably, yes. But it is, a sacrifice required for the future of the human race. I hasten to add that since each man will be required to do prodigious service along these lines, the women will have to be selected for their sexual characteristics, which will have to be of a highly stimulating nature.
5: I must confess, you have an astonishingly good idea there, Doctor.
0: Thank you, sir.
1: So this derates directly back.
2: What are you trying to say?
1: I don't know what derates means. This derates.
2: I don't either.
1: It's probably a made-up word. This relates.
2: There you go.
1: This relates or derates directly. Derates is relates directly. Directly relates derates. Yeah. This derates very closely to our Terrence McKenna episode where Terrence was like, well, really, there should be like 75% women on the planet. That way I have more to choose from. It's the same idea with this Dr. Strangelove idea for how a bunker would work.
6: I'm in the middle of Kansas driving to one of the largest bomb shelters in America. Vivos. This used to be a storage facility for the United States military, but it has now been converted into a place that can withstand a bio-apocalypse.
1: It's even better than an apocalypse. It's a bio. It's a bio-apocalypse.
2: What?
1: Whoa!
6: Withstand a bio-apocalypse.
1: Bio-apocalypse.
6: Or any other gigantic catastrophe. Hello? Oh, no one's here. Great. I don't feel safe. Hello? I'm dying! This is what.
1: Doesn't it sound exactly like he's actually dying when he said that?
2: That is how I imagine he sounds when he's dying.
6: Dying! This is what.
7: I'm dying!
6: I'm dying! This is what happens if you're friends with Joe Rogan. What a wonderful place to spend the end of the world. Thanks, Joe. On the other hand, I know where I can come if the hits the fan.

0: I always know where I can come if the shit hits the fan. It's called a Kleenex.
1: What?
0: I said, I always know where I can come. He said, now I know where I can come if the shit hits the fan. I said, I always know where I can come if the shit hits the fan. A Kleenex.
1: Do you shit on a fan when you come? That's what you made it sound like. No, you have like a special fan for shitting on when you come?
0: No, I said, I know where I can come if the shit hits the fan. A Kleenex.
1: I'm still imagining this, like you got this giant poop fan somewhere. You just poop on every time you come.
0: No, I said I know where I can come if the shit hits the fan. I didn't talk anything about shitting. I'm not talking about what I'm going to do if I have to shit. It's a different scenario.
1: Anyways, okay.
2: Hi, I'm Duncan. Hi.
3: Duncan, Robert Fasino, welcome to Vivos.
2: Thanks. What is this place?
3: It's the world's largest private shelter. It's carved under a limestone mountain in the late 1880s. So this thing has already been here 120 years, withstanding the test of time.
1: Wow. The 80s was the prime time for bunker building.
0: The 80s
1: especially
0: were what?
1: In limestone.
0: The 80s were what?
1: They were the prime time for bunker building, especially in limestone.
0: Well, I mean, that's the best way to do it, obviously.
1: In limestone in the 80s, yeah. It's the best time. Yeah. Roll tape.
2: Hi, I'm Duncan.
3: Hi. Duncan, Robert Fasino, welcome to Vivos.
2: Thanks. What is this place?
0: Thanks.
1: Hell am I?
3: It's the world's largest private shelter. It's carved under a limestone mountain in the late 1880s. So this thing has already been here 120 years, withstanding the test of time.
2: Wow. And now it's here for what reason?
3: We're converting it to a private shelter for our members, that they may come here at the moment of truth, be that a viral pandemic or nuclear or whatever it is. We'll survive underground here for a minimum of 1 year without having to return to the surface.
2: You have a year's worth of food here.
3: Years worth of freeze-dried, meats. We have a hydroponics area. This is another area for aquaponics. And then we have food storage here.
2: So this is completely self-sustaining.
3: Yeah, this facility could continue on indefinitely. We have a nuclear blast-proof door that'll withstand a 20-megaton blast.
2: 20 megaton? What about germs? What about viruses?
3: Right behind that door, we have another set of doors that are airtight, pressure-tight, and watertight. Nothing gets in. In fact, no water. We could be submerged under several hundred feet of water, and it won't come in.
0: Dude, that's a lot of tight. He said airtight, watertight, other kinds of tight. Ain't no pussy tight.
1: None.
2: But this doesn't look to me like a regular bomb shelter. Here, you've got a wine bar. Hot tubs. You have hot tubs in this bomb shelter.
3: We are trying to make it as comfortable as possible, including your own RV. We don't actually build out apartments or bedrooms or suites or anything. Mm. People drive their recreational vehicle directly in through the blast doors and park.
2: How soon do you think something like this could happen?
3: It could have happened 5 minutes ago.
0: Oh,
3: we don't know. But here's what I do know.
1: Jeez.
3: That I got a place to go.
2: Right.
3: While 7 other billion people on the planet do not.
0: Dude, it could have happened 5 minutes ago.
1: Man, it could have happened since we started talking about Duncan Trussell talking to a guy who's talking about...
0: It could have happened 1 year ago. And it's just the news travels slow.
1: That's it. You don't die until the news.
2: Can you walk me
1: it.
2: Through it? A viral pandemic. <Yeah.
0: laughs> It doesn't happen until CNN reports that it happened.
1: Until Brian Setzler tells me it happened, I don't believe it. I was like, "Wow! If Byron Seltzerwater told me it happened, then it must have happened at this point." That guy's on the ball. You look
0: He's
1: at that guy.
0: Ball.
1: You know what you think? You think this guy. This guy right here
0: is on a lot of balls. I look at Brian Stelter and I see like his mouth from all the talking he does. I can tell he's on not just on the ball. He's on a lot of balls. His mouth is always on a lot of balls.
1: He knows all the balls to be on. He's been on every ball he could get on, and he's going to get on every ball he can.
0: He always does.
2: Can you walk me through what a viral pandemic might look like?
3: People that aren't prepared have to look forward to hell on Earth. It will be ugly out there. You know, I've had people say, why would you want to survive? The world's going to be devastated. It's going to be terrible. Well, the one good thing about a pandemic is maybe it only affects human genes and humans. It doesn't affect animals. It doesn't affect nature, the water, the sky. Everything else is pristine. So to say that we're going to go out to something that's terrible, the earth has been scorched and it's ugly, and why would you ever want to live, isn't true. You know, why wouldn't you want to be a part of the next rebirthing of the earth?
2: I've been hearing about these biopunks who have started their own laboratories and are...
0: Biopunks, dude.
1: These damn punks in their bios. I can't stand them anymore.
0: I've been hearing
1: They're
0: about
1: punking
0: these,
1: around.
0: I've been hearing about these biopunks, you know? You know what I'm talking about? Biopunks? Oh,
1: yeah, they're punks and they're filled with bio.
0: Yeah.
2: About these biopunks who have started their own laboratories and are altering viruses. Are you worried about them starting up some kind of global pandemic?
3: Absolutely. There's not only that threat, there's dozens of threats. And to not believe it is naive.
0: Oh, to not believe it is naive.
1: I have to. I'm not naive. Are you naive?
0: I'm not naive. No. No.
1: I believe it.
0: We've covered the bunkers, but now you gotta cover the preppers, because some people just like, they're like, if I get enough guns and food, I won't need a bunker because I'll be prepped.
1: Or if they have enough buckets of food. Enough of Jim Baker's buckets.
0: Well, I don't have the buckets, but I wish I did.
1: Damn.
4: Doomsday Preppers. They're a paranoid army of
5: conservative, right-wing patriots.
4: Angry at the liberal establishment.
0: Conservative.
4: Arming themselves to the teeth.
0: Right-wing.
1: Angry at liberals.
0: Conservative, right-wing patriots. Isn't that the exact same voice that you... most of the conservative patriots, you know, talking conservative, right wing patriots.
1: Hello,
0: that's how they
1: I'm
0: talk.
1: A conservative patriot.
5: Patriots.
4: Angry at the liberal establishment and arming themselves to the teeth for the apocalypse.
6: It's time to be prepared.
5: We can fight off a tyrannical government.
4: Meaning this guy. I went deep into the wilderness to meet Rick Austin, a veteran right-wing prepper who believes...
7: Hillary Clinton's running the biggest crime syndicate in the world.
4: So he's fortified himself in an off-the-grid compound because...
7: Doomsday could be just around the corner.
4: And he's serious, even with his guy in office. But now there's a new type of prepper joining the ranks of fringe anti-government reactionaries.
8: I am a liberal prepper.
1: A liberal prepper in my neighborhood? I don't think so. Get him out of here.
8: The government with your rights.
9: Are you sure you're not a conservative?
8: Yes.
9: What's the MSNBC lineup? Go.
8: Rachel Maddow, Chris Matthews, Mika Kaczynski.
9: Well done.
4: This is a real dude, a liberal prepper, who's part of a growing movement of thousands of liberals planning for the end of civilization. And we protected his identity because he's worried...
8: under Trump, this could end up becoming a modern civil war.
4: But there can't be big of a difference between these two camps of survivors, right? Sure, the right wing has had a few more years to prep, but I'm sure that they're basically on the same side.
7: Liberals are going to be the first ones to die because... most of them are afraid of guns.
9: How many guns did you buy?
8: I don't have a gun.
9: Seriously?
8: I have a ton.
9: Yes, you do.
8: 28 3/4 inches.
9: You don't have to brag.
8: And chopped.
9: So are you preparing for the apocalypse or an anime convention?
0: So I'm not a big fan of
1: Where's
0: the Daily
1: full
0: Show.
1: Full body anime pillow then.
0: I'm not a big fan of the Daily Show. But when you have a very liberal... ultra, I think we would both agree the Daily Show is very ultra-liberal, anti-conservative overall.
1: Oh, yeah. Like, I mean, especially since Jon Stewart left, there's no comparison.
0: Yeah.
1: It's
0: so,
1: just
0: like,
1: straight talking points.
0: Straight liberal talking points. And yet even they are having to admit that the conservatives are way better prepared for an apocalypse, to where they're, like, cracking jokes at the liberal apocalypse prepper. And he's like, so, like, how many guns do you have? And he's like, oh, I don't have a gun. I have a katana.
1: Yeah, that's not even... yeah, you're going to die in the apocalypse.
0: He's like, then, I don't need any... I don't need any storable food. Yeah, it's like, okay. So even like the establishment liberal television shows are admitting that conservatives are way better prepared for an apocalypse. Like, it's not even close.
1: Yeah, they're the ones who've been talking about it forever.
0: Right.
1: Like, they're the ones who care about it. They're the ones who are going to buy the guns, stock up on stuff, hoard things. Like, they're the ones who are going to be ready.
0: And part two of the Daily Show liberal versus conservative apocalypse preppers kind of sums that up nicely.
4: Maybe in the apocalypse, there won't be conservatives and liberals. They'll just be people that survive.
7: Exactly. And dead liberals.
0: Is he wrong, though?
1: I mean... He is a self-ascribed liberal, and he is saying that there will be the people that survive and dead liberals.
0: No, that was a conservative saying that. I should preface that better.
1: Oh. Yeah. Well, either way, I mean, the people that... Whoever has the guns is going to win at the end of the day.
0: Yeah, exactly. Yeah.
1: No, it's right. All about guns, man. I mean, when it comes down to it, I mean, it's whoever... Like, in an apocalyptic, anarchic society... The only people, and I mean, this is played out in movies, books, I mean, video games, all kinds of stuff. The people that win are the people with the biggest weapons. The people that can say, hey, I'm going to kill you unless you give me that Twinkie or that whatever you got over there that I want. I got this gun. I'll just kill you and take it, or you can give it to me. You know, that's how it's going to be.
0: Well, is there anything wrong with that, though?
1: I mean, you shouldn't have to be like that. I mean, we are a civilized society. That's only if it becomes an anarchic, apocalyptic society. Like, I mean, people should be able to, like, you know, handle themselves in front of other people and everything.
0: Are we that civil, though?
1: Well, when was the last time you had to threaten to shoot somebody over, like, a basic necessity?
0: Never.
1: Exactly. Don't you like that? Don't you like not having to risk your life just to not die?
0: No, I agree with you.
1: See what I'm saying? You're picking up what I'm putting down?
0: Yeah, what I'm picking up is we have it pretty well.
1: Yeah.
0: We may not have delved real deep into the biblical apocalypse, but we delved deep into a lot of other apocalypse. We didn't delve deep into the Nazi... The Nazi zombie apocalypse or the regular zombie apocalypse. We didn't delve deep into most apocalypses, but we delved deep into the ones that could affect us the most. And I think, we got far enough through to where I can say very clearly that I can go down and eat some tacos because I'm hungry.
1: I think we did pretty good. I think we covered most of it.
0: I think we covered most apocalypses. If we didn't, we'll do another apocalypses later. But for now, fuck apocalypses.
1: World's pretty good. You know, the sun's shining, the wind's blowing, the Taco Bell's grilling. It's
0: amen. All right. Amen. All right. This has been the episode about apocalypses.
1: Hey, wait,
0: look what I figured out how to do with like my lips. No, some of my lips. Wait, listen. Can you hear me right now? Listen. Hey, hello?
1: Hello.
0: Dude, guess what? This isn't even a real fart. It's just my lips. Listen to this. It's crazy.
1: Wow, that's so cool.
0: I know. Dude, it's probably the coolest thing I've ever done.
1: Well, on that note, bye.
0: See you.
10: Lizard people, like, it depends on what you believe about them.

0: six pack. Hello, Abs.
1: Protesting that Dave Chappelle makes jokes and that Netflix would dare have Dave Chappelle on their platform. And a couple individuals showed up in support of Dave Chappelle and in support of comedy and free speech. Small handful, maybe four or five. In fact, we're going to try to get this gentleman on. I'm told he's a big fan of the Alex Jones show. So we're going to try to get the individual on in this. And the guy that shot the film is actually a pretty popular podcaster in his own right.
2: It's episode 121 of Abs in a Six Pack. I'm joined here live by Vito. It's youtube.com/Vito. You know him from The Biggest Problem in the Universe, and you mainly know him as Alex Jones' biggest fan.
3: Biggest fan. I love AJ.
2: I know.
3: That's Big Alex has all the answers.
2: So
3: he's got it all figured out. You ever hear him bring on the Martian pedophile guy?
2: Yeah.
3: That's the only time I was like sad that I couldn't find clips of his show on YouTube, because there's that one guy who's convinced that there's a Martian colony where they kidnap children and harvest their fear blood. Adrenochrome, of course.
2: Adrenochrome. Yeah.
3: Yeah.
2: I believe
3: Where do
2: in adrenochrome.
3: I get some of that?
2: I believe in adrenochrome. That shit's 100% real. But Mars, that shit's fake. Space is fake and gay.
3: Well, you
2: bro.
3: Believe in adrenochrome. Well, adrenochrome exists, but it's not like a super drug. It's like a byproduct of blood. It's a chemical compound produced by the oxidization of adrenaline, which has no current medical application, apparently.
2: I believe.
3: I don't know, does it really jack you up?
2: I believe that's how they make. Isn't EpiPens a form of adrenochrome?
3: I don't know.
2: Epinephrine.
3: I'm not seeing anything about EpiPens here. I mean, isn't there a way to get adrenaline? See, what their argument is that the only way to harvest it is you can't, like, harvest regular blood and pull it out of the adrenaline. You have to harvest fear blood. So that's why they kidnap the children, is so they can terrorize them, you know, I assume torture them, and then take their blood because their blood is more oxidized.
2: Well,
3: which just makes sense to me.
2: I'm all on board, except for, like, the story falls apart with it happening on Mars, because that's just way too many resources you would have to invest to be able to...
3: It's a waste of time. You could just buy, again, an Epstein Island.
2: Exactly.
3: You don't need to go to Mars.
2: Yeah.
3: Yeah.
2: Well,
3: Speaking of which, when are we all getting Epstein Islands?
2: I already have mine. I don't know if you didn't get the memo, I guess.
3: No, I didn't get one.
2: Well,
3: are they on sale? The housing market, I tell you what. You go to a realtor, you go, hey, I'm trying to get one of those Epstein Islands. They want a fortune. You can't even afford the little Muslim shack to torture the kids in, the little temple. Muslim shack. What the hell is that?
2: I think it's a massage shack. Israel.
3: Was that a Israel-looking thing? I don't know what that was.
2: Ellen DeGeneres has the palm trees in the same blue and white striped background on her show. Remember that? That's why everybody thought she was drinking adrenochrome. They're like, look, Ellen's got an anklet bracelet on. She's under the house arrest, the Q thing. Great.
3: Yeah. She's under house arrest. House arrest.
2: Hillary's in
3: Gitmo.
2: They
3: give you a tiny little... What are these secret arrests, man?
2: Yeah. But no,
3: I
2: prefer to have women
3: hate,
2: on my island.
3: Yeah.
4: I like women with big, giant tits and big asses.
2: That's maybe my favorite AJ trope right there.
3: That's your favorite drop?
2: Probably.
3: He's got some good... I actually legitimately like that song they made about him, where they took all his clips. What do you call it? And the Alex Jones indie song? Have you heard
2: that
3: one?
2: Oh, yes. That was Nick Lusto made that for Super Deluxe. Yeah.
3: I'm angry.
2: Yeah.
3: I saw that music video. I was kind of inspired. I started writing like an Alex Jones movie script or about an Alex Jones type character.
2: Because
3: I was like, there's something here. This
2: The new X-Files season was, there was an Alex Jones type character.
3: Well, the problem is that Alex Jones does the thing that every entertainer ends up doing, is you start outside the mainstream. And I guess he is still kind of outside the mainstream. But when he started buddying up with, you know, Trump and all that, it seemed like he was trying to kind of get in with the same machine that he claimed to be outside of.
2: Yeah,
3: because I don't think Trump's really an out. Trump's not an outsider, man. He's
2: if he was, he wouldn't have gotten elected.
3: No, he got Epstein's vote and everybody else. My fucking cat. What do you want? Which is, you know, I don't blame him for that, I guess.
2: You said that was a cat?
3: Yeah, I have a cat.
4: Oh, I like my cat. Oh, I like my cat. Oh,
2: It's an AJ drop for everything.
3: Just AJ drops. I love it. That would be a good format for a podcast, is only Alex Jones soundboard.
2: That's pretty much what I do here. Now, I was trying to get enough coagulated in the soundboard to where I can prank call somebody with AJ drops, because we have a phone on. We'll do prank call. Like, we called a planetarium a couple shows back and talked to him about flat Earth and the firmament for a while, stuff like that. But
3: that's fun.
2: Yeah, it was pretty good. I have to, like, formally apologize, even though I did in a DM, for the episode when Dick was on. Because
3: I'm not going to pretend that I saw it.
2: No. You know. Well, you definitely didn't see it because it's audio only. That's a good thing.
3: So, yeah, I didn't hear it.
2: There's the level of anonymity. No, but I was overly harsh because I went off because it was like it was like the week that you fake reported that
3: tweeted
2: tweet.
3: The famous tweet.
2: Yeah. And
3: I still, man, I know everybody's like, Just own it, whatever. And I'm like, I'm trying to, man, but I still am like, I don't know. I wasn't like trying to get him banned. I was just trying to, you know, fuck around a little bit. I mean, I know it's fucked up and I don't feel good about it now. Well, but it's not like I was like, oh, I'm going to ruin everybody's life and I don't want them to have a fucking channel. Well, I was like, no, I just fucking, you know, I'm trolling these assholes because I hate them. I didn't think it through and I'm sorry.
2: No, I also took it like, I don't know. I went to a 10 immediately because I know I started this off by introducing you as the number one Alex Jones show fan, but really I am the number one Alex Jones show fan. So I was already hurt. And I took it.
3: You're mad that I'm not the biggest Alex Jones fan?
2: I took it.
3: You're like, how could anyone not like Alex?
2: Like, when I read the tweet, before there was even a controversy, I unfollowed you from Twitter because I was like, fuck this guy.
3: Yeah.
2: And then, like, I didn't understand, like, the angle. I just read it as like a serious, like the way I read it in my head was like, oh, I'm actually trying to like get these guys removed, and I was like, fuck this shit. But once I had time to reflect on it, I saw the humorous side of it, and obviously YouTube isn't going to take somebody down because somebody tweets about it. Like Tim Heidecker.
3: No, that's
2: Tim
3: the
2: Heidecker
3: thing,
2: does
3: man.
2: That, like, shit to Joe Rogan all the time.
3: Constantly.
2: Every time Alex Jones is on Joe Rogan's show, Tim Heidecker tweets out, hey, Team YouTube, why are you allowing there? You know, I guess now we would do Spotify, but yeah.
3: YouTube has the rules, and it's like, what do you call it? I mean, like that Carlos Maza guy, you had all of fucking liberal Twitter being like, oh, Steven Crowder is mean to the gays, blah, blah, blah. The tweeting of them doesn't do fucking anything. All right. It was just me being like, ah, fuck these guys. Fuck. Cause let's be clear. I don't like Alex Jones on like, yeah, this would be entertaining level, but I just think he takes it too far. And I'm like, bro, like, this isn't entertainment now for some of the shit he says. Cause not even the shit he says, just like the shit he allows on his website. Do you actually read InfoWars ever?
2: Oh, Alex Jones has been
3: on
2: this podcast.
3: Do you go to the website? But do you go to the InfoWars website?
2: Yeah, I listen. Okay,
3: because a lot of guys just listen to Alex.
2: He's on AM and FM radio stations, and I listen to him pretty much anytime I'm in the car.
3: Yeah,
2: because he's
3: a lot of people don't seem to go to his website, which is what I mostly take issue with. Because you know they go,
2: he's got, like,
3: oh, he apologized.
2: Paul Joseph
3: Watson. Yeah, but well, they're like, oh, he apologized for saying, you know, this was like a false flag. I'm like, yeah, but then he did it again to a different school. But they do it in, like, these, like, sneaky little ways where it's like, well, we're not saying it's a false flag, but, like, how come this kid was on the news, you know, a year ago? And you're like, I don't know, man. Kids are just on the news sometimes. Like, what? I know what you're implying, motherfucker. Yeah, David Hogg, they said, oh, that kid was in a news story about a boogie board one time. So,
2: I mean,
3: there's something shady going on here.
2: David Hogg's dad's in the FBI. Owen Benjamin actually got banned from Twitter for talking about David Hogg's pubes. You remember that?
3: I didn't know that's what he got banned for.
2: But no, I mean,
3: even if his dad's an FBI agent, you know how stupid it is to say, like, why would the FBI,
2: his story,
3: if they want...
2: David Hogg's story was like, oh, he was at the school, but then there's video of him, he was live streaming when he wasn't at the school, and the timeline's all wonky, and then there was a military drill with it.
3: But then what could have happened? Okay, so let's say all the kids who died are actors, right? Let's
2: assume that.
3: Then what?
2: here, let me just give you my take on it, because, like, you're, what's the opposite of preaching to the choir?
3: You're sucking the choir off. I don't know. You're punching the choir.
2: No, you're, well, yeah. I guess barking up the wrong tree would be a good, because, yeah. Like, I think that most of the school shootings that have happened and theater shootings like Aurora are pretty shady. I don't know exactly what went down. I think people died, but I think it's usually a CIA hit team with full body armor that comes in and mows people down and then blames it on some scapegoat. I don't think there's actors and nobody died.
3: Okay,
2: and all that.
3: Okay, Ollie will say that. That's actually, even though I totally disagree, that is a way more plausible theory than paying actors for the rest of their lives to keep their mouth shut, which is fucking impossible. Like, if one guy just goes, you know what, I'm just going to tell the press. Like, that's it. Your whole fucking thing is blown. If one of those kids just shows up and goes, oh, by the way, I didn't actually die, what a fucking terrible plan you had. And they go, oh, well, they paid them so much money. I'm like, you know, I really think there might be one kid out there who goes, my God, I can't believe I misled billions of my countrymen and helped propagate an FBI plot at the age of 4. I'm very uncomfortable with that, and I'm going to say something about, like, that. Yeah, I almost combine it. They're like, no, they kill them all and then, like, have some sort of patsy. And I'm like, okay, maybe. Although I say with the amount of fucking video evidence we have these days, that is also very implausible to me.
2: Well, Vegas had tons of video evidence of multiple shooters. That was the one where the FBI was like, yeah, we'll figure it out eventually. And then they just never did. The Vegas shooting.
3: Yeah, but what came out of Vegas, though? Like, what was accomplished? If you were the FBI and you're like, I'm going to kill a bunch of people at a concert, because they always say, oh, they're going to take our guns away. And I'm like, they haven't done that yet. I mean, are they just slowly building it? Like, just after a certain period of mass shootings, eventually they take the guns away?
2: I get what you're saying, because, like, with 9/11, they had the Patriot Act ready to roll out, and they just were able to,
3: that,
2: like,
3: yeah.
2: So that, there was a
3: it
2: clear...
3: It was all ready to go.
2: Yeah, so that there was, like, a clear, it worked. But, yeah, I see what you're saying. With the school shootings, if anything, gun sales go up after that because people are worried about getting the guns taken away. So,
3: yeah, but I'd say that with the Vegas shooting, I bet that guy was, like, former FBI who fucking snapped from some sort of fucking mind control whatever op, and that's why they don't want to dig into it, because they don't want people to know. Oh, well, yeah, he's one of our agents, and we fucking fried his brain.
2: The Aurora shooter's dad worked for DARPA with brain implant research. So there's always, like, weird shit like that, where it's like,
3: but you always go, it's like the dad, it's the cousin, it's like, I mean, let's put it this way, man, my grandpa was in the FBI. If I shoot a bunch of people, does that implicate anybody? Like, man, my grandpa was in the FBI like 40 years ago, who knows?
2: Yeah.
3: You're probably talking to a plant right now.
2: Probably. But yeah, I didn't mean to get up on the school shooting.
3: Well, hey, man, it is
2: a fun topic. There's nothing more fun.
3: Yeah, it's very fun.
2: Yeah. but why? You were only on Harrison Smith's show on InfoWars, right? Or did you go on Owen's eventually?
3: Whose clip was that? Was that Owen?
2: That was Owen talking.
3: Who was that
2: about
3: clip
2: you
3: played?
2: That was a clip.
3: Yeah, no,
2: I
3: didn't
2: go on Owen.
3: I went on Harrison, whatever, in the morning. Yeah.
2: Yeah. He,
3: that was fun.
2: you didn't get into Sandy Hook, I guess,
3: though. He was a nice guy. No, is he a big anti-Sandy Hook guy?
2: No, I mean, I don't know. I have, Rob Dew, who's actually a friend of the show, he's, so to speak, to use that term.
3: Yeah.
2: He's the news director for InfoWars, and he's been on a handful of times. He's coming back on next week, but I made the mistake the first time he was on of bringing up Sandy Hook, and that was a bad move. He was like, I don't want to talk about
3: it. Oh, do they, like, not want to talk about it? Yeah, because
2: I don't blame
3: them.
2: They
3: don't want to get... Dude, yeah, Alex is getting sued in the ground.
2: Yeah.
3: Well, go ahead.
2: What Rob Dew said was that it was a tragic event, and anybody that questions it needs to have their head examined. And that was like, oh, yeah, well, got off on the wrong foot on this one. It was Steve Pachinik, I think, was the guy that first brought that to InfoWars, that theory. And he's the same guy that was Trump's going to get reinstated and all this stuff, and Mitt Romney and Hillary are under house arrest.
3: It's all going to get overthrown.
2: Yeah, and what's weird about him is he's high-level military intelligence. Like, he was working, he was behind the scenes getting the hostages out of Iran way back in the day and all this stuff, and Tom Clancy.
3: Yeah, but we always assume those guys are, like, smarter than they are. Yeah. But then you see, like, Michael Flynn's kind of a fucking dumbass.
2: Yeah. Yeah.
3: Like, he's like a QAnon fucking guy. And you're like, oh, I like, stupid people can be competent at other things.
2: Yeah.
3: You know? is what you kind of learn. It's like even a stupid guy can run a military, or like he's smart at military shit. It's just, you know, he believes in fucking that JFK Jr. is going to come back from the dead and be Donald Trump's running mate, which is fucking
2: that
3: would have
2: been so awesome if that happened, though.
3: It would have been great. You know what I've really been thinking is I'm like, man, if I had a fucking budget in the show, I wanted to go to, like, Dealey Plaza where all these QAnon people are lined up, buy, like, a limo and, like a whole procession of fucking cars and just, like, roll down. Like, you know, all with American flags on all the cars, so everybody freaks out, like, oh my God, he's actually here!
2: Hire a JFK Jr. lookalike?
3: Nah, I would just pop out of the fucking limo and go, you're all fucking retarded! Like, I want them all swarming the limo, they're like, oh my God, he's here! And then you just come out the top and I go, you people are fucking morons!
2: You know what would be really fun if you really wanted to fuck with them is you get the limo procession, yeah. You get a JFK Jr. lookalike, but make sure it's open top.
3: Yeah.
2: And then
3: I'll have the JFK Jr. waving and then slowly lower him back into the car and then I pop out.
2: Here's how you do it. You're in Dealey Plaza, you have JFK Jr. waving, but you have like the special effects and technology to do it to where it just gunshots and his head explodes.
3: Exactly. He dies again.
2: He gets assassinated in front of everybody in Dealey Plaza. Yeah. Oh my God. That'd really freak him out.
3: That would be fucking hilarious if he died a sec. That's what happens. That's what fucking happens. Why was it Dealey Plaza? Why would JFK Jr. appear where his dad died? That's fucking weird.
2: Yeah, it's like that old
3: Bill
2: Hicks
3: joke. That's where
2: they're
3: all camped out, right?
2: That old Bill Hicks joke where he's like, if Jesus comes back, you really think he's going to want to see another fucking cross around your neck?
3: It's like going up to Jackie Kennedy,
2: with a sniper pendant, pointing a gun, going, just thinking of John, Jackie. It's like, yeah, that's the same thing. Yeah, you're right. Yeah. He's not going to go to Dealey Plaza.
3: The QAnon shit. See, that's what drives me nuts is, man, I don't want to live in a world where, like, everybody's fucking retarded, which I know that's always the world.
2: That is the world.
3: But I feel like there's got to be some way to just tell people, like, man, you can just, like, look at like, that's why that crisis actor shit gets me crazy. I'm like, dude, just think about it logically for 2 seconds. You got 10 families. Okay. That's a mom and a dad each. The kids got to grow up in silence or change their fucking name. You got to pay them $1 million a year to keep their mouth shut. And you still, what do you do? How do you know? What if one of them just goes to the fucking Washington Post and goes, hey, here's what I am. Here's all the information. Like, do you think they're not going to run the story? Or are you going to say the Washington Post is then owned by the fucking government? Like, at what point? Do you have to make up so many fucking excuses for why your conspiracy theory works? Where instead you just go, you know what? I think I'm retarded. I am pretty fucking sure that I'm retarded.
2: I mean, you're talking to a guy that believes in lizard people over here, so I mean, it's all good. I'm self-admittedly retarded.
3: I don't know, man. Lizard people, like, it depends on what you believe about them. Because I'm not saying, like, there's not some, you know, possible conspiracies. I mean, Epstein dying in prison is some pretty sneaky shit, whatever else.
2: The actual JFK assassination was shady as hell.
3: Yeah, there's definitely some stuff there. So, yeah, it's fine to be skeptical of certain things. It's just like, man, if you could pick any conspiracy theory, how about pick, like, you know, aliens are real and not the Earth is fucking flat? Are you going to tell me the Earth's flat?
2: I do have friends that believe that, and I entertain it in conversation, but no, I don't. I believe the Earth is round, but that space is fake and gay. It's a happy medium.
3: So, do you think how far do you think space goes?
2: I don't know.
3: Space is fake and gay.
2: I just like the meme of it.
3: Space is fucking fake.
2: Yeah. I mean, it's...
3: The moon is fucking a hologram, bro.
2: I think like, the big undeniable ones are 9/11 and JFK. The moon landing was pretty fucking fake.
3: I don't know, like, there's not enough of a benefit. What, we look better than the Soviets?
2: Yeah, and it's also just way easier to fake it and way cheaper than to actually go.
3: But then why even go? Why not just go, yeah, we're not going to space.
2: They've announced, they pushed it back several times. We were going to go in 2018, then they pushed it back to 2020, then they pushed it back to 2024, and now they're saying it won't be in 2024 either, that the first woman will be on the moon, because the NASA astronauts say it's stuff like, we don't have the technology to do it anymore. We lost the blueprints. They lost the telemetry data and original footage of the moon landing.
3: That's fucking weird.
2: And then And it's just like, yeah, I mean, how can you do it in 1969, but you can't do it now? Plus, there was only one president that was president during all the moon missions. It was Richard Nixon. If you don't think Richard Nixon was doing some whack shit like fake a moon landing, the moon rocks we gave to Holland and Denmark turned out to be petrified wood from Earth that we said was a moon rock.
3: Yeah, but that's just us being cheap. We're like, we're not getting real fucking like, moon rocks. That shit's expensive.
2: Yeah. I don't know. I mean,
3: we only got a couple of them.
2: Went to the moon, but they had the PR for everybody else to roll out. And if we did go in 69, we got a base on the dark side because you can't see that side of the moon from Earth anyway.
3: Yeah. Well, that would be the place to put it.
2: Yeah, the Israeli
3: moon
2: base.
3: I don't know, man. It's just like, I look at how fucked the world is, and I'm like, I just don't think anything that cool is happening. Like, if there was secret moon bases, I think, like, you know, there'd be a lot of other shit that was just better.
2: That's where they're hiding all the Sandy Hook kids, on the Israeli moon base.
3: That's the place I would put them and fucking harvest their fear blood.
2: That's
3: closer to Mars. Now you got a fucking conspiracy.
2: It's closer to Mars, dude.
3: Yeah, they had to get those kids off of Earth so they could get their fucking blood. Get them to Mars.
2: Oh, man.
3: I don't know, man. Look, I want to believe some of this stuff. I believe that some of this alien shit is kind of weird, all the UFO sightings lately.
2: Yeah, see, I'm in so deep that I think that's all a psyop for the fake alien invasion they're planning.
3: Yeah. What do you think about Dick's hatred of the simulation theory?
2: I'm kind of with him. The simulation theory, I mean, I don't know. What do you think about the simulation theory? Because I
3: think it's totally plausible. Like, why not? I mean, you wouldn't know. But it's like, you got to figure if a civilization gets far enough along, they would obviously start making simulations to try and figure shit out.
2: Yeah.
3: So, I mean,
2: I just
3: are
2: don't
3: we
2: see
3: lucky
2: why
3: enough
2: we would
3: be, the
2: be
3: first...
2: sentient? Like, if it's a simulation where we're like hooked in like the Matrix, that's one thing because there's already a consciousness there to build upon. But if we're just a computer program,
3: I
2: don't think we'd be sentient.
3: Yeah, they might just do it for fun. Or maybe they send themselves into the fucking Matrix to have sex with us. And then they head on out.
2: Oh, jeez. Yeah.
3: Yeah. They're like, they can drop in and they can have weird fucked up sex and then go back to their spaceship.
2: I mean, yeah. The simulation theory is a weird one. I don't know. I know there's a lot of billionaires dumping a lot of money into figuring out how to break out of the simulation, supposedly. Bank of America, Elon... all these guys.
3: Is that what they're doing? They're trying to get out?
2: That's what, I mean, that's like an old, I think that's like a 5-year-old news story.
3: Interesting.
2: I'm going from memory, but, I don't know. But yeah, we don't have to talk conspiracies the whole time because I do that every day anyway. So I did see, I mean, unless you want to, I'm always down, but I don't want
3: to. No, whatever's to talk about. There's plenty of topics.
2: Yeah, well, I had to compliment you on your One America News interview where you snuck in the cuties reference.
3: Did I? Was that the one? Oh, yeah, One America News. That was greatest.
2: I was...
3: Well, because they started off the show. Did you see how they led into the show?
2: I watched the whole thing, yeah.
3: Yeah, because I wasn't planning to do that. But then when I started off, they're like, oh, here's Netflix, you know, which allows cuties but won't allow Dave Chappelle. And I'm like, oh, you're going to make me talk about cuties, aren't you?
2: I don't even think
3: I wouldn't have said anything. Afterwards, I was like, hey, are you going to be able to get me that footage? Because I was worried they were going to, like, pull it because I said that. And the dude legitimately told me, he's like, everybody in the control room was laughing their ass off when you said that. I'm like, oh, thank God.
2: I mean, that's one thing I've, like, having Rob do on, like, people that have heard those episodes, that, like, the guys at InfoWars, too, have, like, great, and Alex has a great sense of humor. Like, when he was...
3: Which is why I wish, I don't know, man, they gotta find, like, a comfortable middle, like, if Alex Jones is just, like, you know, like, a fun comedian... But then, like, he goes too fucking far. I mean, obviously he went too far with that Parkland shit, and then, or what do you call it, Sandy Hook?
2: Well, yeah, I was going to say, the Parkland stuff, the media, well, that leads into what happened with you, with the media representation of you at the Dave Chappelle Netflix protest. Like,
3: yeah,
2: a lot of the things you hear about Alex Jones are represented totally incongruent with what he actually said, like... Like, he'll say something about Parkland, like David Hogg's story doesn't add up, and then the media will report that he said nobody died at Parkland, which he never said, even though the media said he said that.
3: Yeah, I mean, I still, again, it's like shit I've seen on a website. Again, I really thought that whole David Hogg was on the news a year ago talking about boogie boards. I was like, why are you even bringing this up?
2: Well, that's
3: stupid. I know what, I that felt to me like very much, because, you know, again, there were people at that time who were using that to say that this kid's a crisis actor. And I'm like, you know they're talking about that. Why don't you, like, have the fucking journalistic balls to be like, hey, it's not that weird. Kids go on the news sometimes. Yeah. Like, if you want to look at anything, and again, his dad's in the FBI or he wasn't where he claimed to be, fine. But the idea that, like, oh, he saw a kid's boogie board get, like, stolen at the beach, and that was his training exercise to make sure he was media ready. Like, what the fuck are you talking about?
2: Stuff like that poisons the well in the same way that the no planes hit the buildings on 9/11 and the planes were holograms theory poisons the well. Because then it just makes everything sound is that crazy because you're mixing in bullshit. Yeah, it's just a
3: so
2: good
3: like
2: way
3: that's the thing is like some of the shit Alex Jones talks about. I'm like, yeah, and I like I'm looking at some of these guys like Andy No or whatever, who I'm like, look, man, I want to hate this guy because we don't have the same fucking politics, but he's reporting on shit that the news like when that dude hit a bunch of people with their car, you couldn't even get the name or the race of the guy. You're like, a guy just hit like 20 people with a car. Can you tell me who the fuck did it? And the guy breaking the news is like some random Asian dude on Twitter. I'm like, what the fuck's going on, news? Like, do you got to, like, sit down with your team of, like, oh, it's a black guy, so we got to, like, figure out how to massage this? Like, just tell us, and we'll figure out what to do with that information.
2: So would you
3: say... I don't know, man.
2: Would you say that you're... I mean, you already talked about this with Dick, but I guess the question is, would you say that you're... The unfair and just outright lying coverage of you maybe made you look at, like... Take a step back and be like, oh, well, some of the people I've heard this about on the media, might be happening to them also.
3: Well, I mean, honestly, I wasn't even surprised at what the media said about me. Like, I kind of knew that that would be a thing. Like, I guess maybe
2: Press
3: I'm just
2: thing
3: like...
2: Where you were shouting obscenities, it's like...
3: Yeah. Like, no, I wasn't shocked. I was like, there's... gonna be these fucking liberal douchebag journalists who just think like, oh, I can just say shit because they've been doing that. They're like, oh, I can just make shit up and like nobody calls me on it. And I guess what drove me more nuts is like, well, I don't know. I guess I was like kind of happy that some people, because some of the people came out to defend me and say like, hey, man, you can't just like make shit up about this motherfucker. We're like other journalist type guys. Like, do you know that Jesse Singal guy?
2: Yeah.
3: Yeah, that guy's great. I like that guy a lot. Hold on. I'm also playing Settlers of Catan, so I have to figure out the perfect placement for my... Yeah, I'll just take that.
2: Are you doing online or the action? I would assume if you're playing the board game, you ought to hear other people.
3: Yeah, no. It's my opening placement, then otherwise I can zone out. All right.
2: I love Settlers.
3: I also love Settlers.
2: I've never played. I've only ever played the actual physical board game, though.
3: The online one is a complete waste of my time because of how addictive it is. But so with the whole, yeah, you should try it out. It's actually really good. I guess so. I wasn't like surprised. I guess maybe my tolerance for it is just waning. But I fucking hate journalists, and I don't want to. Like, when I was a kid, I wanted to be... Dick was, like, really surprised when he's like, what did you want to be when you were a kid? And I'm like, I wanted to be a writer. He's like, no, you fucking didn't. You wanted to be... I'm like, no. When I was, like, literally in, like, first or second grade, I was just like, I want to write books, and books are cool, and I love reading and shit. And then I started getting into, like, journalism. I did game journalism for a while, and I was like, oh, how cool is it to be a journalist and, like, bring people the news and shit? And then, like, I tried to be a game journalist, and it just got taken over by these, I hate to use that term, but SJW types. Like, that was kind of the first industry, it feels, that was just, like, completely infected by these nut jobs.
2: Is this pre-Gamergate, or is that what?
3: I was doing journalism pretty much, I think I stopped right as Gamergate was, like, getting going. But, I mean, I was, again, in the industry, like, right before Gamergate was when everybody was getting pissed off because they're like, dude, you can't talk about fucking anything on here. I had a buddy who got, like, fired because there was some transgender game developer who started a GoFundMe that was like, hey, this GoFundMe is because I have cancer. Cure my cancer, right? And people gave her, like, a bunch of fucking money. And then this dude found out, he's like, oh, she used that to pay for, like, transgender surgery. She did not have cancer. And he tried to report on it, and he got fired for it. And they're like, well, you can't police what a trans woman does. I'm like, even when a trans woman lies about having cancer to fucking get money, like, what are you talking about? And they're like, no, don't report. Like, they fired him for that shit.
2: That's like the Family Guy joke. I think it's, isn't it? I haven't watched Family Guy in
3: forever. Oh, the girl in the bar.
2: I'm trans. I'm sorry. Go ahead. Yeah, you're.
3: Go ahead and do whatever you want.
2: do whatever you want forever, all the time, with no consequence.
3: But, yeah. That was fucking perfect. Because that is how it is. It's like if you question any of the transgender narrative, it's the transgender thing. Man, if you want to talk about any subject, like, that shit is just the perfect example of... See, what drives me nuts is misinformation and lying, okay? And I take it way more seriously than anybody else. So, like, the reason I get upset with Alex Jones is when, again, I see, like, a fake story on his fucking site, and it drives me nuts. But it's the same. I go nuts when I see, like, a fake story from, like, the fucking mainstream news and shit, and I think they should be punished for that as well. I think if, you know, these fucking outlets keep lying,
2: like,
3: and
2: when
3: shit,
2: CNN says should... the like, when CNN says the vaccine is safe and effective. Shut them down.
3: They're basing it. Look, the people who should be taking the task for that are whoever gives them that information. If they're going off the information that is given to them by a legitimate scientific body, it's not their fault if that turns out to not be true. Should they dig into it and report, like, I don't like all the secrecy and shit around it? Or, like, when they're saying ivermectin was a fucking horse drug. Like, I fucking believed that for a hot second until I found out, no, it's a legitimate fucking drug. What are you talking about? It's not a fucking horse drug. And I was
2: like,
3: oh,
2: I've been tricked. But they just say it so often and so much that I know people that actually think it's only a horse dewormer. And they don't know it has 63 plus peer-reviewed studies for COVID treatment.
3: Dude, it won like a Nobel Prize as like an anti-viral whatever the fuck.
2: Yeah.
3: So, yeah, I get fucking nuts about, like, misinformation of all kinds because it just drives me up a wall when everybody's talking about fucking nonsense. And I think it sets our fucking human race back. Again, when there's shit just, like, look, I know there's some shit you can't know, but I know the Earth's not fucking flat. So, I don't think that needs to be, that being said, I don't think the flat earther people are dangerous in any way, but, I mean, it's dangerous in the way that they're making other people retarded. I don't know. It's complicated. So I go a little bit nuts when I see, like, or on Twitter, like, you'll see, like, a fake news story, like, a screenshot of it, and you're like, dude, this author doesn't exist, this headline doesn't exist, like, the author is always, like, Noseberg Shekelstein, and I'm like, that didn't tell you that maybe this isn't, like, a real one? Like,
4: you're
3: that's
4: Jewish,
3: like,
4: right?
3: Go, exactly. People
4: you're
3: go,
4: Jewish,
3: I didn't
4: right?
3: know that 50% of transgender people had two penises, and I'm like, it's not a real fucking article, stop sharing it.
2: And sometimes it'll be sometimes it'll be kind of believable. It's gotten to the point where it's like,
3: that's the thing. Yeah.
2: I have to get an actual link to an actual article now before I'll retweet something.
3: That's what I want people to do is that they'll say like, but say, yeah, it's a little much,
0: you know, you know, you got a little,
2: hang on a second. Yeah. All right. And I'll,
3: sorry about that. That's cool. Fucking computers, man.
2: No, that was wild. That was crazy. It sounded like you were talking through a yo-yo. But yeah,
3: I thought I have this stupid what do you call it? I have this stupid program that like turns your voice into a robot, and I was worried that that got activated. But
2: it sounded
3: I don't
2: think
3: that's what happened.
2: I don't know. Yeah, it was crazy because
3: we're back.
2: Echoing too. We're back.
3: Back.
2: We left off talking about.
3: We're talking about transgender people being a great example of this weird. Denial of reality and fact and everything that kind of makes sense in the world, you know?
2: Yeah, I'm all for personal freedom, but that includes being able to talk about things.
3: Well, that's where I'm at right now, is I'm like, I think transgender people, you know, not to be a horrific bigot, obviously, but I think transgender people, first of all, need to get to the point where you go, hey, guys, you're not going to get everything you want in life, you know, like, you can't force people to tell you you're women or accept you as women, but as long as nobody's trying to kill you or take your, like, if you focus on people taking your rights away, I'd be like, yeah, I get it. Like, yeah, let's focus on that. But when you're like, oh, you don't think I'm, you know, people don't think I'm a real woman and it makes me feel bad. I want to be like, well, what do you want exactly? Like, It's the same with, like, if somebody said, like, listen, man, I don't like gay relationships. I don't think they're valid. But I believe in freedom, and I think you should be able to marry and have whatever rights under the law. Like, that's great. That's what you want.
2: Mm-hmm.
3: But instead they were like, no, we have to recondition society to say that we're women and anyone who disagrees is a horrific bigot. And you're like, well, you're not going to get that. And it's not going to work.
2: Yeah. Like the re-education really camps in Red Dawn. Yeah. Yeah.
3: Well, they're really trying to, yeah, they really are thinking like, oh, well, we can just, you know, trick kids into it. We can just, you know, if we tell kids that we're women over and over, like they'll eventually believe it. And as my buddy, the great Mr. Girl, talks about, he's like, listen, man, you have your, as biological animals, we are able to recognize gender. Like I can look at 95% of transgender people, I can look at your bone structure and, you know, other things about your body and be like, oh, you used to be a guy, you know, and you're never going to be able to like weed that out of a generation, like to teach kids like, no, like that's just in your mind. Like, you know, real gender is whatever you want it to be. It's like, nah, man, people are just instinctually as animals gonna often reject that. And but what does it matter to you? Like, why do you care if everybody thinks you're a woman or not? Just be like, yeah, I don't know, if you believe it, that's great, and if you don't believe I'm a woman, okay, that's fair, that's your choice, and you know, I can't change your mind. As long as they're not trying to take your rights away, who cares?
2: Yeah, it's, I think, just it's like a Puritanism or inverse Puritanism, I guess you could say, of like the religious right did the same thing. It's like, we want to tell people what should be allowed. No pornography, no heavy metal music, because that's, you know, immoral. In the same way, it's like, it's immoral to misgender somebody or not believe the way I believe. So it's not enough to just have a, you know, freedom of opinion and freedom of movement, for lack of a better term. You have to.
3: I mean, it's not. They want to make it. I guess they want to be like, oh, well, it's, you know, it's the same as racism. If you don't think I'm a woman, that's like saying, you know, you don't like black people, and you're like, no, that's two different things. Like, I can like you as a person and also be like, I think you're still a guy, based on my understanding of what a guy is.
2: This is going to be a problem until the technology, which is probably hundreds of years away, reaches a point where you can actually have convincing gender reassignment with organs that operate and, you know, facial structure realignment and all the stuff that would, you would need to make a, because not everybody can be Blair White, let's face it.
3: Yeah. But even then, man, your chromosomes aren't going to change. You're still going to have these natural male development in terms of, like, you know, thinking, and guys think differently from girls. I hate to say it. I mean, fucking, we're sex-crazed psychopaths. We're violent nut jobs. You know, women are frail little cowards. So we all have our flaws, is what I'm trying to say.
2: Yeah. Yeah, fair enough. Yeah. I mean, there's not been a rampage of, you know, female school shooters. So.
3: No, because they're fucking pussies.
2: Yeah.
3: Women, when women are mad, they just like get in little quiet groups and they go, I'm so mad at Jessica. You know, I'm like, just pick up a gun and kill a bunch of kids.
2: I was hoping we'd see a lot more of that once Trump appointed a woman as head of the CIA. I was like, oh, we're going to see women school shooters now, because the CIA runs all those operations anyways. But yeah, it didn't happen.
3: No, yeah, the CIA is slouching.
2: So are you
3: going to you gonna go ahead?
2: No, you're fine. I cut you off.
3: I don't even remember what I was going to say.
2: Sorry. No, I was going to completely shift gears and ask if you're going to get any of that Nicholas Sandman level money from, because we were talking about the media misrepresenting you. Are you going to get cash in on that?
3: I talked to a lawyer, and I mean, it kind of confirmed what I already believed, is you have to suffer, you know, like a loss of reputation. You need to be able to prove some sort of damages, right?
2: Mm-hmm.
3: And I mean, ultimately, somebody could point at that experience and they could make the argument, well, this was good for you. You know, you got followers and you got to go on the news and whatever else. So as it stands, yeah, I don't know. It would be hard. Also, you know, because they retracted it pretty quickly.
2: Yeah.
3: It would kind of just be.
2: Like they did with Rittenhouse.
3: Right. Or Sandman. Sandman went on for a while. Like, that took a while.

0: is to just keep hammering on that motherfucker. He's never gonna escape this thing, and we're not gonna let him. We're gonna be like, no, fuck you. You fucked with us. You think you can just like beat people up and then run back to your whatever the fuck, your little compound? And we won't allow it. We won't stand for it.
1: And I don't like bringing up people's kids, but when you have like young children that you say are transgender and transitioning, that to me is child abuse. Like, I have friends that are trans and they don't agree with that shit. Like, putting little kids on hormone blockers, and it sounds like that's what that dude was doing, Joe Cristalli or whatever.
0: I don't know if his kid's on hormone blockers. I saw his Instagram before it went down. He's got a family, and it looks like it's three daughters and one son, and the son went, well, I got three sisters. I think I'd be more comfortable if I was a girl. And you're like, all right, man, I don't agree with that on a level, but, you know, if he's not doing it, if the kid wants to try it out, again, I'm like, you know what, it's a brave new world. If you want to wear a dress, go to school, whatever. I just think, you know, at some point that kid's going to go, oh, that was a fun little phase that my parents allowed me to indulge in.
1: Yeah, I just get concerned when it becomes encouraged.
0: When there's surgical intervention, yes. If your kid goes, I want to wear a dress and call myself Shirley, it's like, yeah, okay, there's no lasting fucking damage.
1: Yeah, that's...
0: that.
1: But also, it's like, these ideas, like, it's... I guess tokenism isn't the right word, but it's like, you know, you get, like, a progressive... a checkmark progressive box if your kid is trans. Like, gay isn't enough anymore. So there's certain parents and the same psycho that's going to, like, push people around and say he's got a weapon for a jokes or funny sign that he was the one that turned into a weapon. If they're that level of psycho.
0: Did you see the interview that I posted of him? Did you see the full video I put up? That's like 20 minutes of the whole rally and everything.
1: Yes. I loved it, by the way. Yeah. I actually posted
0: that,
1: in the
0: interview
1: chat
0: with
1: so
0: him,
1: people could check it out.
0: Yeah. That interview with him where he goes like, well, the real problem is that, you know, the rest of the country just isn't as smart as me. And so they're going to be bigots if we don't, you know, censor their comedy and shit. Yeah. I'm like, oh, yeah, dude. Or I'm like, first of all, I'm like, dude, you said the quiet part out loud, I'm pretty sure. I'm pretty sure that you and your fucking little, you know, entertainment cronies are just supposed to secretly go, we're making the world a better place for the dumb people. But that's what they genuinely believe, is that we're too dumb, that we can't possibly understand fucking Chappelle's comedy because we're big, dumb, moron idiots. And that they are doing the right thing by trying to censor and remove these things. Because the guy legitimately said, he's like, oh, I don't, you know, personally have a problem with what Chappelle said. I'm just worried about how it might be interpreted, and that's why it should be, you know, gone. Yeah. So he's saying Chappelle didn't do anything wrong, but, you know, Americans are so dumb that let's just, you know, be on the side of caution and take it down anyway.
1: Don't you think a guy like Joe Cristalli, who has that mindset, who assaults people he disagrees with, and it's not like you guys were even saying anything offensive or doing anything offensive.
0: Right.
1: If he already is the guy that's going to assault people for having a sign that says jokes are funny, he might be the same type of psychotic to actually implant the idea in his kid's mind and convince him to be trans and pushed him in that direction. Now, I'm just completely playing armchair psychiatrist here and have no proof of this, but I would question anybody that
0: you question that man's state of mind and what he's.
1: Yeah.
0: I would say, look, I don't know why his kid is trans. I don't think, again, you know, it seems like a far-fetched, like, what is the gain that you have a trans kid and everybody thinks better of you? I don't think he's, you know, it's not like he's trying to get, if the kid gets a TV show, I'll be like, all right, yeah. You know, if the kid becomes the next Jazz Jennings, I'll go, oh, fuck, he knew what he was doing.
1: Yeah.
0: He figured, because there are all those YouTube dads who are like, you're going to be a fucking YouTuber, and we're going to play with toys on camera, and we're going to make $1 million. Kids
1: yeah,
0: like, I just
1: kid
0: want to grow
1: like
0: up
1: the
0: normal.
1: Home Alone reboot. Yeah.
0: Yeah. I don't know. It kind of seems like I don't see him pushing that kid out there. I don't see the gain from it. But I don't, you know, I think there could be people who do that. Not so much. I don't know if they do it, what do you call it, consciously, but there was that documentary about like famous trans kids or whatever, and it kind of seems like they just went to their mom one day and they're like, I'm trans, and the mom's like, oh, that's great, we're gonna get a book deal, we're gonna get whatever else, and then the kid is kind of like, hey, I don't think I'm trans anymore, and the mom's like, whoa, we got a gravy train going here, what do you mean you're not trans anymore, you shut the fuck up, you go put on your makeup, god damn it. And so who knows, man.
1: Yeah, it'd be like if Honey Boo Boo lost weight. Yeah.
0: Yeah, exactly.

0: Exactly. You'd be like, no, no, no, no, no, no, no. You get back in there, you eat a chocolate bar, you fucking piece of shit. We got money here. Yeah. So I don't know, man. I never know what's going on. There could always be an angle to anything, right?
1: Yeah. That's one thing if there's one thing I know, it's that I don't know shit, but it's fun to talk about all the
0: Exactly.
1: shit anyway. You said something earlier about, I don't even know how long ago this was. It was probably before our technical difficulties. You said something, you were talking about the media, like having to check things, like you
0: Yeah,
1: can't
0: having
1: just look
0: to
1: at a
0: verify
1: screenshot.
0: sources,
1: Yeah, and then when you, it reminded me again of it when we were talking about like the Sandman and Rittenhouse defamation stuff. Like I get like I guess I have two or three different friends when I would just like have conversations with people, like close friends that would like get mad at me for like not denouncing Trump, even though I didn't vote for him either time. I just would like find myself being like, okay, the media is clearly lying about this or this that he said. They were like, why do you like Trump so much? And I was like, I don't know, why do you hate Trump so much? And like, I got two or three different people sent me the same article at some point about how he's racist and homophobic. And it was like 100 examples of Trump's homophobia was one of the articles that I got sent a couple times. And like the top three examples was he called Don Lemon an idiot, and Don Lemon is a black gay
0: Gay
1: man.
0: man. I didn't
1: It's
0: know
1: like,
0: Don Lemon was
1: and
0: gay.
1: he called Shepard Smith an idiot, and Shepard Smith's a gay man, so that's homophobic. It's
0: Oh,
1: like,
0: well, there you go. There you
1: okay,
0: go.
1: so it's like, does that mean, I mean, I didn't even know how to respond to this. It's like this, like, did you even read the article you sent me? But people just, I guess they just read headlines or they don't like dissect it. Because I was going through and it was like every example was like, oh, he said something mean about a person, and that person happens to be an X community. And so I
0: Dude, we live in a time, you know what it is? I don't know if they have a word for it, but it's I mean, it's a classic propaganda tactic. It's what Stalin did, is bury them in so much misinformation that they can't tell what's real or not. And what these people do is, rather than say, if they want to say Don Trump's, hates gay people or whatever, rather than point you to like a specific example of him calling somebody the F slur or whatever, they'll just make up this document that has like 100 little things. And none of the things in particular, are actually homophobic. But if you you just look at this big list, which nobody will read the entirety of. 98% of people don't read the whole thing. And they go, well, I mean, there's so many examples here. How could I not assume that he's racist? And you're like, see, that's how they get you. It was the same. And they do this a lot. I mean, recently a big misinformation thing has been this fucking, you see what's going on over at Activision, and they're saying all these like guys who worked for Activision were like sexual deviants and like raping people and shit.
1: I've only seen like cursory glances. I haven't looked into it.
0: Right, but you've heard of it though. You've heard, and that's the problem, is you hear it. You hear it and it becomes law. But then you
1: Kyle
0: dig into it.
1: Rittenhouse
0: So
1: is a
0: one,
1: white supremacist who shot three
0: yeah,
1: black people.
0: he went across state lines.
1: Yeah,
0: Did you
1: state
0: know that?
1: lines,
0: Did you
1: people.
0: know that he went across state lines? One of the most illegal actions in the history of the United States. They just repeat these things over and over until it just sticks in your head. So one of these things, one of these guys, there's this guy McCree. He, the cowboy character in Overwatch, was named after him. They just renamed the character because of what a horrible abuser this guy supposedly is, right? The only thing that they have this guy on, like, that he's in trouble for, is that he was in a hotel room where somebody else had bought a picture of Bill Cosby to hang on the wall as a joke. They were like, it's the Bill Cosby room. And this was in like 2015 or some shit. Like, before,
1: The conviction.
0: what's his name? Well,
1: Hannibal
0: before
1: Buress.
0: Hannibal Buress even came out and said anything, like, yeah, if you like really followed the news and shit, you might have like heard about it. But for most people, they had never like heard. I didn't know Cosby was a fucking rapist back then. Did you? Like, I had
1: No,
0: never heard that until
1: and it's
0: Hannibal
1: so
0: Buress's fucking thing broke.
1: I might as well like be unhirable then, because we have you don't I don't think you have them around there, but we have these places in Tennessee called McKay's. It's like used CDs, books, movies, video games, and like vinyl, like albums. And for 10 cents a piece in the vinyl section, And they had been there like three times in a row when I went. They had like every Bill Cosby vinyl for like 10 cents a vinyl.
0: Did you buy them, you fucking rapist?
1: I bought
0: rapist?
1: Them all. I was like, I've you seen these rapist. Things so many times. It's 10
0: you
1: cents a piece.
0: You rapist.
1: I know. Yeah, so I bought them not? All. And I was like, fuck, dude. Like, what? Like, I actually.
0: I had one of Bill Cosby's books. I loved it. I didn't know the guy was a fucking rapist.
1: I put the vinyls up on my wall next to my Lionel Richie vinyls, like hanging in my old house.
0: There it is.
1: And so, yeah, I mean, Activision, it's a good thing I don't work there. Shit.
0: These guys were making a Cosby joke. I mean, Cosby was always funny. He had funny sweaters. He's a funny looking guy. Putting his fucking face on a wall is not, hey, this is the rape factory. It was like a stupid little joke.
1: If Matt Lauer again, had put a Cosby picture up in his office, that'd be different.
0: Yeah. And this guy who's like basically done nothing. The other thing they have him on is they have a text message from that event where it's like, one of them's like, oh, you bringing the girls into the room? And then another one goes like, oh, you can't marry them all. And then like their Arab buddy's like, I can, I'm Arab. I can marry as many as I want, right? And like, see, they were planning to bring women back to the room and fuck them. And then it turns out they were talking about their wives. Like their wives were coming to the room. Oh, he's like, you can't marry all of them. It was because he had just gotten married. You know, and so it was like a bunch of dudes cracking jokes. They posted it on their Facebook, like, look at our funny text message 5-6 years ago. And all these people now go, see, they're abusers. They were planning to get a bunch of women in that hotel room and rape the shit out of them. And you're like, what the fuck universe are you people living in? You can't just say shit like that try to make it reality. And they've ruined this guy's life because of it. He did nothing except go to a hotel room. It's fucking nuts.
1: It's madness, and it's exactly what the great Dr. Theodore Kaczynski predicted.
0: Yeah, well, I mean, the Industrial Revolution. And
1: yeah, underinformed and over-socialized, where it's, like, just so easy to whip up a mob. Nobody knows what they're talking about, and there's, you know, mob justice.
0: Well, that's what I'm, like, we need to, I don't know how we're going to do it, but we need to build a society that goes, listen, you have two options in life. One is to be a fucking informed individual who, like, when you see an article, you immediately Google who wrote it, like, where it came from, whatever.
1: Can't trust
0: Google.
1: Or
0: you just sit back, and when people tell you state lines, state lines, state lines, you go, yeah, state lines, fucking state lines, buddy. Like, you got to make up your mind. And the problem is right now, we live in a society where you are actually rewarded by being dumb. You get societal... all people want is to belong to a fucking clan, right? That's why we have this big fucking Democrat, whatever, split. So all these people want is to feel accepted and loved, and they go, okay, well, we accept you and we love you as long as you say state lines and fucking orange man bad and whatever else. So you are rewarded for your ignorance with love and adoration. And we need to stop that. On all sides, because I also, this whole, like, the election was stolen shit.
1: The QAnon community is pretty welcoming, yeah.
0: Yeah, they're super welcoming. The Flat Earth community, have you watched the documentary? Why do you think these people are Flat Earthers? They fucking, it's a club. They just want to feel like they belong to something. It doesn't, that's what the takeaway from those documentaries. It's not that, oh my God, these guys have a scientific point. It's that, oh, these guys are fucking lonely and miserable. And they finally found people who will accept them just on the basis of being insane.
1: And they rope you. They rope you in on that Flat Earth stuff because they give you like valid criticism of like here and here and here and here and 50 other examples of NASA being completely full of shit, and therefore the Earth is flat. And it's like, just because NASA lies a lot and fakes stuff doesn't mean the Earth is flat. That one does not correlate to the other.
0: Right. They bring you to a wild conclusion and they love bomb you. It's what any cult does. Whenever you sign up for a cult, they say the first thing they do is they love bomb you. Every fucking member in the cult comes up to you and tells you how glad they are that you're there and they love you and they want to fucking jerk your dick off. You know, they might give you a fucking concubine for a couple weeks or something. And then eventually you realize, you know, that it's run by a bunch of psychopaths and weirdos who are trying to fuck up your life. So that's what it is with any of these, you know, reality-denying communities like QAnon, is that they just shower you in love and affection until you no longer serve a purpose to them or you start to question the doctrine in any way. And all that love, all your brothers and sisters all of a sudden disappear because you're the fucking enemy. It's tragedy.
1: It is, and if you want to join a cult and get love bombed, you can join the biggest problem in the universe, Patreon.
0: Absolutely you can. The best Tito cult around.
1: Yes.
0: Patreon.com/biggest problem. Look, I'm not saying having a community is bad, of course. The question is, what is your community trying to accomplish? And sometimes it's sneaky, sneaky stuff.
1: Now I'm looking at, maybe I'm on the old website. Oh, wait, no, here's the problem list. Anti-vaxxers is number one right now.
0: That is the old one.
1: Okay, I was like, there's no way.
0: Yeah, the biggest problem dot show.
1: No, right now, that's why. Yes,
0: right now, biggest problem dot show, the worst problem in the negatives, COVID deniers minus 1,000. So the show has done a complete 180, whereas the old show, anti-vaxxers, were the biggest problem. Now COVID deniers are the unbiggest problem, though I understand. Look, man, I think COVID has just been mishandled all over the fucking place. How am I losing this month? I was winning. So there's two problems this week. Breast reduction surgery and the myth of the noble savage. And I was winning for like the first 2 days with the myth of the noble savage. And I was so happy that a good intellectual problem was going to lose out on, oh, titties are tinier and I'm mad. But fucking dick wins it again with this fucking Neanderthal problem bullshit.
1: I haven't listened to this week's episode yet, so I'm not going to vote till I hear it. Maybe you can convince me to vote for yours. I don't know.
0: I think I have a legitimate problem, and Dick is just like, I can't believe that these women would have smaller boobs. I'm like, yeah, I know you're going to win with this one, you fucking asshole. I get it.
1: Yeah, I was going to say, I knew anti-vaxxers wouldn't have been the problem because you hate vaccines more than anybody, if I know anything about you.
0: Oh, yeah, I fucking hate vaccines. Are you kidding me? I want another vaccine so my stock stops going down. Oh, my God.
1: Did you invest in Pfizer?
0: No, I just invested in, like, all this shit, and it's all down, and I'm fucking... Oh, God. Whatever. I'll come back. Coming back. I got to make some money. You got any opportunities for me to make some money?
1: Man, I live paycheck to paycheck, so if you want financial advice, go anywhere else.
0: Yeah, well, I'm going to have to... My sister's good at stocks. I should just give her all my money to invest.
1: Yeah. Well, Vito, thanks for hanging out. It's the
0: thanks
1: biggest problem.
0: Thanks for having me, sir. Dot biggest show. Problem. Dot yes. Show.
1: And YouTube.com/Vito.
0: That is correct. Yes.
1: Anything else?
0: YouTube.com/Vito. What else could I say? I'm working on my big comic book. It's going to be great. I wish I had a link for how to sign up for the mailing list. I have one, but it's impossible. Let me see. It's at MailChimp.com.
1: DM it to me at some
0: I'll
1: point.
0: I'll send it to you.
1: Yeah, I'll put it in the show notes.
0: Put it in the... Oh, good, yeah. Sign up. My comic book's going to be great, and I have a mailing list for when the Kickstarter goes live. I got a guy in Mexico making it. He's a great artist. He's one of the top Mexicans. One of the number one Mexicans out there today.
1: You're better than your co-host.
0: He's better than Dick. Dick's great. No, Dick's a good guy. I have to thank Dick for giving me this opportunity with the podcast. I'm glad people are liking the pod. I thought everybody was going to hate the fucking podcast.
1: I thought I was going to hate it, and then I got hooked on it.
0: You enjoy it, like, honestly. You actually enjoy it.
1: Yeah, and you just did you just were on Who Are These Podcasts a week or so ago.
0: I was on Who Are These Podcasts?
1: With Larry of That Larry Show.
0: Yeah, me and Larry had a great conversation. Yeah.
1: Larry's coming on in about an hour on this show.
0: Everybody's a big Larry fan.
1: Larry's great.
0: Larry's great. The Larry Show, right?
1: That Larry Show, yeah. Every time I talk to Larry, I have a great time. I love Larry.
0: Truth lives at That Larry Show. I guess I should be listening to The Larry Show.
1: He does great little, 20-minute long episodes once a week.
0: That's
1: Patreon.
0: What the people want.
1: Yeah,
0: that's what the people deserve.
1: And it's well produced. But yeah, Larry's a national treasure. But yeah, thank you, Vito. I'll let you get back to your Catan.
0: Thanks for having me, man. Yeah, I just won a game. So, no, I'm about to win a game. I got 9 points.
1: Nice.
0: But this blue,
1: you got biggest road?
0: Blue motherfucker also, I do have biggest road.
1: Nice.
0: I got a 9 point, I got a 9 length road. I just need this blue motherfucker to not, oh shit, I didn't want to play the knight. Oh fuck, did I just fuck myself? If I roll a 7, I quit. I'm quitting with 9 points.
1: How do you play?
0: Fucked myself.
1: Is it on Steam or is it in browser? Or?
0: Yeah, it's on Steam. I can't believe I used a knight with... Oh my god, I'm retarded. I used a knight to put myself at 8 resources and then rolled a 7. I have fucking worms for brains, my friends. Oh my god. All right, man. I'll talk to you.
1: Hey, take it easy, man. Thanks again.
0: Bye-bye.
1: Biggest problem dot show, everybody. That was Vito. And We'll be back for the third show of the day with Larry, Dean Reiner, Larry Blyner, Dean Reiner, and Sir Spencer. And maybe meet us for a dad chat. I'll be back.
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5: Weapon?
6: Yes.
5: Okay.
6: Get in leave.
5: There's my weapon.
6: We're not trying to have
5: it. I'm just here to say that jokes are funny, people. Dave Chappelle is a funny guy. I love Dave. I don't know why all the violence. I don't know why all the hate. I just love Dave Chappelle! Dave Chappelle! Woo! Hey, it's funny. Quark, quark, comedy! Hey, Dave Chappelle! They took my stick! They took my stick! My stick! They took it! My side, I need my poster board. It was $2.99. It was my money.

We are multi-dimensional, infinite consciousness, having a brief experience called human. The focus of attention that that the body gives us on a narrow band of frequency, and we call it human, we call it the world, it's just a frequency band of information which we're interacting with, like Wi-Fi. I symbolize it in the answer as a bubble. You're in the five sense bubble. You put people in the five sense bubble, the perceptual bubble, and now instead of getting insight from expanded states of awareness, you are operating in a bubble of perception. And the idea from the couple's point of view is you isolate people in the five senses and then you dictate the information that that isolated consciousness gets. So you isolate people in the five senses and then you program their perception of reality. This is exactly why we live in the world we do, and it's exactly why people see the world as they do. Now, how do we burst the bubble? We redefine our self-identity. If you say to most people, who are you? Pleased to meet you, who are you? They'll give you their name, they'll give you where they come from, they'll give you their job, they'll give you their life story, they'll give you their labels. They'll give you all the things that we give labels to. I am a man, I am white, I am British, etc. But they're not who we are. They are what we are experiencing incredibly briefly. And if we can ditch the labels and see them for what they are, a brief experience, and self-identify with the consciousness, ultimately, potentially, all consciousness having an experience, then that very expansion of self-identity, I'm not little me anymore, I'm not Ethel on the checkout or Bill at the call center, I am a state of infinite awareness having an experience, then that expansion of self-identity triggers an expansion of consciousness. So you're no longer confined in forming your perceptions to the bubble anymore. But when you say, I am consciousness having an experience, everything changes. Two things hold us in servitude. Two things keep us there. Woof, woof, yes sir, no sir. Fear of the unknown, stroke, fear of death, and fear of what other people think of us. From that big game, long game point of view, the things that terrify and limit and freeze people in five sense perception don't apply anymore. But people freeze because they're self-identifying with the little I. When you self-identify with the big I, everything changes. And the big I would never, ever subjugate itself to the impositions of other people and the deletion of its freedom. Wouldn't do that. And I'm certainly never going to do it. So we'll see where that goes.

0: Well, joining us for the next hour and a little bit more is David Icke of DavidIcke.com. David Icke, thanks for joining us.
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1: Today we're joined by one of the most demonized and censored men on planet Earth. There are very few people who can claim that title, but he is definitely one of them. But also the most vindicated man. He's been proven right so much over the last 30 years. DavidIcke.com, Iconic.com. Check out his books. The Trigger was one of my personal favorites. He's got a new one out that I haven't yet read yet, but mean to. Mr. David Icke, thank you so much for joining me today. I think the first thing I wanted to talk about is your stance on COVID. I know over the last year or so, No Agenda, Adam Curry, and John C. Dvorak have been playing clips of you making a very compelling case that COVID-19 was not natural, not created in a lab, but it just doesn't exist, period. That is how the intro would have started, but made a rookie mistake and forgot to hit the record button until about 5 minutes in. So you're missing Mr. Icke and I exchanging pleasantries. But I caught most of his COVID rant, so we'll start off from there. You really only missed maybe the first minute of it. And rookie mistake, that was my bad. I was a little overexcited and so enthralled with the conversation right off the bat that I was like, thank God I remembered to hit record at some point, right? So starting here, he starts about mid-sentence, but you didn't miss too much. Just the exchanging of pleasantries. So here we go.
4: Let's build beer and nothing.
5: The of 2020 was this thing was starting to emerge, apparently out of China. And there were two versions that were being given. One was that it was natural and somehow had jumped across from bats in a wet market. And the other one was that it had been released by the Chinese in Wuhan through a bioweapon safety lab 4, the highest level of containment, and that it was some kind of bioweapon. And as I always do when I'm faced with these situations is I just sit and wait and just see where it goes, see what comes up and start to make judgments based on that, not just reflex action, this is what's going on. And so I dismissed the natural part of it straight away, and that was for this reason. A, it made no sense, but also having tracked this global cult that's behind all this for over 30 years, I know that when a massive society-changing agenda advancing situation appears, then it's never something that happened naturally and they've taken advantage of it. I don't say that there aren't things that happen in the world and they think, well, we can take advantage of this. Yeah, of course that happens. But the big society transforming ones are long, long planned, where everything's in place. So by February, I'm looking at it and I'm going, well, January, actually, I'm looking at it and saying that this is not a natural happening. So the other alternative I looked at, and I was kind of open to it, was the bioweapon. And I looked at that and there were a lot of things that made me think, no, I can't go with that, because not least that when you release a bioweapon, you can release it in a small area. And you can get some effect from that that you want. But if you're releasing something globally, you're going to lose control of it very quickly. And one thing I've big time learned about this cult and its mentality, it doesn't like losing control. This is why it wants to control every area of society. If it was involved in a football match, it would want to control both sides and the referee so it knew the score before the game started. That's the kind of mentality we're dealing with. And I also looked, as this unfolded, at the fact that the death numbers from the so-called deadly bioweapon didn't match what you would expect. Okay, we saw people keeling over and collapsing in the street on footage out of China, but that's not happened as it's come apparently into the West. So I'm thinking, I know this has been staged because it offers, and this has proved to be correct, unlimited potential to introduce the agenda for the world that they've been planning and I've been exposing for so long. And then I started to come across one or two doctors and scientists. First of all, I read an email from an American medical scientist. This is quite early on. This is in March, where he's pointing out that the test that they're using to test for the virus, the PCR test, is not testing for the virus because it can't. And he was very early on this. And that he said, if you were going to scam a virus that didn't exist, you would go for a coronavirus. And he explained a number of reasons why you would go for that. Then I came across, of course, the Event 201, the Bill Gates Foundation, John Hopkins University simulation, just a few weeks before the real thing happened. Actually, I would say the real simulation, in which they were simulating a pandemic of a coronavirus, just by coincidence, nothing to worry about. And so I'm now moving. I'm thinking, well, hold on a minute. Does this bloody thing exist at all? And then I came across a doctor in America called Dr. Andrew Kaufman, who did a very compelling presentation. Didn't go out to a big audience, first of all, but it was pointing out the lack of evidence that the virus exists. And what's happened since is that the evidence has just mounted. And what seemed to be a ridiculous assertion, there is no virus, is now being accepted by more and more and more people because it's what makes sense of the situation. And I went public with it in March, April, to a lot of derision as usual, but I was absolutely convinced from the evidence I'd seen that this virus did not exist. And then you find that there's an isolation process where you take genetic material, which you say contains this virus, and you isolate the virus from the genetic material, because if you don't, and you just put the genetic material with all the gunge and bacteria and other things in it into a test situation, then you have no idea what is causing the outcome, whether it's what you say is the virus or whether it's actually all the other stuff that's in the sample. And it became clear, and indeed the Chinese head of the equivalent of the CDC as publicly admitted that the problem was the virus was never isolated. And you follow this through. You follow this through with all the Freedom of Information Act requests that have been sent out to many and various health authorities in different countries, asking the simple question, can you give us the paper that describes how the virus was isolated and therefore shown to exist in and of itself? And every single one has come back saying we don't have that information. In fact, the one that came back from the Department of Health in Britain added the statement that because viral particles can only exist and grow with other genetic material and not in and of themselves, it's actually not possible to isolate the virus and show it to exist. And one of the things I've been writing today, it is an extraordinary story that of how they claim this virus exists. There's another doctor in America who from early on was saying there is no virus. And it's a man called Dr. Tom Cowan. And he produced a brilliant article a few weeks ago from a paper published on the CDC website. And it was by 20 virologists, and they were describing the, quote, isolation purification, as it's called, and the biological characteristics of this so-called SARS-CoV-2 virus, and the process by which they came to these conclusions. And what they said was that they had only identified what they claimed they'd identified, 37 base pairs of this alleged virus out of the approximately 30,000 that they allege the genome of an intact virus contains. And what they did, this is all in this paper, is they took the 37 segments of 30,000 and they put them into a computer program which filled in all the rest. And Cowan, in this article, describes it brilliantly when he says that it's the equivalent of this. A group of researchers claim they found a unicorn because they found a piece of a hoof, a hair from a tail, and a snippet of a horn. They then add that information into a computer and program it to recreate the unicorn. And then they claim this computer recreation is the real unicorn. But of course, they've never actually seen a unicorn, so it's not possible that they've examined its genetic makeup to compare their samples with the actual unicorn's hair, hooves, and horn. The researchers claim they decided which is the real genome of SARS-CoV-2 by consensus, sort of like a vote. And again, they had different computer programs to come up with different versions of the imaginary unicorn, and so they came together as a group to decide which is the real imaginary unicorn. And this is the whole foundation of the claim that this exists. And just to finish the point, how they pulled this off is three points. And because they haven't got a virus, they have to give the impression that they have. Of course they do. So they came up with something called the RT-PCR test to use to test for this virus. This is where all the cases are coming from, and by definition, the alleged deaths. But their problem with this PCR test is that the creator, Kerry Mullis, a brilliant man, by the way, and a very honest and genuine man, who won the Nobel Prize for it, said publicly the PCR cannot detect infectious disease. He said what the PCR is there to do is to make lots of somethings out of a something. In other words, make lots of copies of the original very tiny material. And so they've been testing people with a test not testing for the virus. And when it tests positive, and it's not testing positive for a virus, it's testing positive for genetic material in the sample that matches genetic material naturally in the body, they then say that's a case, and that's where all the cases are coming from. And so you have that creator of the case through the PCR test, which is not testing for the virus. And the other part of the PCR scam is that making more and more copies that Mullis talked about is called amplification. And it's accepted by everybody in the whole science medical arena that the more you amplify the sample, the more genetic material in the sample is going to be picked up by the test, and thus more and more people are going to test positive. And so if you amplify it and amplify it to a certain extent, you get a point where every single person who is tested will test positive. Now, according to Fauci, a man of that level of crookery, even he's saying that if you amplify the PCR test over 30 amplification cycles, it's useless because everyone above that's going to be a fake positive. And the National Health Service in Britain, in a internal document to staff, admitted that it was using 45 cycles of amplification. And there's at least one major company laboratory that's been using 50 cycles of amplification. And as someone said, if you do that, you're going to get a stone to test positive. And now we can understand why the authorities in Tanzania could send off a sample of a goat and a pawpaw fruit, and someone in Germany could send off a sample of a cola, and sent them off under human names, and they came back positive for COVID-19. So that's the cases sorted out.
1: Right,
5: the illusion of them.
1: The inventor of the PCR tests, Kerry Mullen, I believe his name was, he publicly called Fauci an idiot and said Fauci didn't know what he was talking about and offered to debate Fauci. Of course, Fauci refused to respond to that.
5: Exactly. I'll come to that in a second, to Mullis, because there is a very interesting story about Mullis, which relates to HIV, which absolutely mirrors what's going on here. So that's number one, the cases. Number two, if you test positive with a test not testing for the virus and within 28 days, and in many cases longer, you die of any other cause, then COVID-19 goes on the death certificate. And of course, in the period of COVID-19, flu-like symptoms, same as COVID-19, has disappeared worldwide because it's been redesignated COVID-19. And so there's your deaths. And then you come to the third point, which is asymptomatic cases. For reasons I'm sure we'll get into, they absolutely needed lockdown around the world to destroy independent livelihoods, incomes, and employment and businesses so that people became en masse dependent on the state, thus under the control of the state. But they couldn't justify a mass lockdown that we've had when you know, the vast majority of people had no symptoms. They knew that they were going to test positive for this test because it wasn't testing for a virus. And they knew that as a result, loads and loads of people, the great majority actually, were going to test positive without any symptoms. So there's the problem. How do we get the lockdown? So what they came up with was a monumental lie that even though you've got no symptoms, you can still transmit the virus to other people. And therefore we have to lock down to protect the vulnerable. The vulnerable old people, for instance, that they've been killing in droves since this began and continue to do so. So those three things, the test cases, the test 28 days or more deaths, and the asymptomatic transmission that isn't, those three things have together given the absolute illusion of this test, of this virus rather. And justified the lockdown. And just very quickly on that point that I made, one of the things I've just been writing very recently is Kerry Mullis wrote a book in the 1990s. And in that, he described his experience with HIV. And what he said was that he was... he heard that this HIV was said to cause AIDS, and this is how it works. This, someone says something, this is how it is, and everyone believes it, repeats it, and no one asks the question, well, hold on, where's the evidence? And that's what, you know, people like me and others, there's another great a great journalist in California called John Rappaport, who'd sussed very early as well that there was no virus. But anyway, what Kerry Mullis did, he said, well, I accepted it. He was writing in this book, Dancing Naked in the Minefield, it's called. And then he was doing some work with PCR at a laboratory in California. And he wanted, as part of a report he was doing, to put a reference in the report to... not only that HIV caused AIDS or was likely to cause AIDS, but this is how it was proved. And what he couldn't find anywhere was proof of anything, any paper, anything that showed that HIV caused AIDS. And he asked a virologist at this laboratory where he was working, you know, where's the reference to show that HIV causes AIDS? And you know what the guy said? He said, oh, you don't need a reference. Everybody knows it, right? Now, this is one of the great destroyers of human understanding is everybody knows that, because that's the end of any kind of research. So Mullis said, well, everybody may know it, but I want a reference. So what he did is he kept going, and he couldn't find a reference anywhere. Eventually, he met with one of the two virologists who are linked to saying that HIV causes AIDS, and he asked him for the reference. And he said to Mullis, go to the report of by the Centers for Disease Control. Well, Mullis had already read that, and it did not have a reference to the proof. And eventually he comes across another virologist in America, a guy called Duesberg. And I researched all this at the time, so I remember all this. And Duesberg was there showing that actually there was never any proof whatsoever that HIV caused AIDS. But by this time, and this is the point, as Mullis points out in his book, there's a multi-billion-dollar industry has built up with government grants going off in all directions, people being terrified of getting the AIDS virus, as it was called, if you remember.
1: And Fauci was in on all of that.
5: Yeah, and there was no proof of one causing the other, none. And that was a mirror of what we've seen since the start of 2020. So you don't need a real agent of infection. You need the belief in it. And I concluded over, you know, earlier on this year, back in the spring, that there is a bioweapon involved. There is. But it's not the virus. It's the vaccine justified by the virus, or at least the vaccine. Mm-hmm. They claim to be a vaccine. It's not really a vaccine.
1: And it's interesting that Australia halted the rollout of their COVID vaccine because it was causing people to test positive for HIV.
5: Yeah. I mean, it's insane. And one of the things, you know, that Mullis was talking about is you can't use PCR to pick up these things, because it cannot detect the difference between one or two what are called viral particles and the whole virus. It can't, and they've never isolated the whole virus, which brings me to another thing. You know, the reason they called it SARS-CoV-2 is they said was 80% of the genome of what I'll call SARS-1. But SARS-1 was never isolated and shown to exist. And as Andrew Kaufman pointed out, 80% of a genome is nothing. A chimpanzee is 96% the same genetics as a human, but look at the difference between the two. 80% is nothing. I mean, something like 60% of a banana has the same genetics as a human. So, you know, from the start, this was a scam, and China was absolutely involved for reasons I go into in depth in the answer. It's a place which has been specifically designed to create and incubate the global system of control to be one day played out, and now that day has arrived. You know, this cult was behind the Mao revolution, and it created this closed society where if the government said it's happening, it happens. In the West, until now, by the way, until now, in the West, they still had to play some kind of lip service to freedom, democracy, and all that stuff. I mean, not really, but publicly. And so they could move until now the movement towards the beyond Orwellian state based on AI and technological control. They were able to move that much slower. But in China, they could move it very, very fast. And so they're way ahead of the West. And the idea was to reach the point where that incubated model of human control, not least based on AI and technology, could be played out in the West. And if you look at the West since this started, it's become ever, ever more like China. And the Chinese Communist Party is a front for this cult, just like the deep state in America is, the deep state in Britain is, and so on.
1: I wanted to touch briefly on 5G before we get into vaccines, and then I had some more nature reality questions for you to wrap up. But before we get into any of that, 5G had the NIH had on their website a story about how 5G RF frequency radiation mimics coronavirus in the body, mutates the cells. Once people like Alex Jones and No Agenda picked up on that, the NIH removed it. But if you go back on the Wayback Machine, you can see that's the NIH, in fact, had an article linking 5G to coronavirus. And then, of course, Wuhan is where they first rolled it out in China, right at the onset of the quote-unquote outbreak. So I wondered if you could get into 5G for a minute.
5: Yeah. Well, when I came out in a series of interviews that got massive circulation in the spring, and talked about there not being a virus, I also talked about 5G. How it was reported is that I said that 5G was causing the virus. Given the fact that I was saying there isn't a virus, I can't see how I could be saying that 5G caused it. But I was making this very point that you've just mentioned, that the symptoms of the claimed symptoms of this virus can be generated by 5G. And you remember there was a doctor in New York, he came out early on and said that something strange is happening, because they were told to prepare to treat a viral pneumonia disease. But people were coming in with something that was nothing to do with pneumonia or some viral disease. It was the equivalent of someone's lungs in a plane that depressurized at 30,000 feet, or was on the top of a mountain like Everest with no oxygen supply. And the point he was making is that it was a problem with the take up of oxygen. People were breathing in, but they weren't absorbing the oxygen on the level that they were breathing in. And that made my ears prick up. And I did talk about this in the spring, because at 60 gigahertz within the 5G range, it interacts with the oxygen molecule in a way that stops the blood in the body absorbing oxygen on the same level that it did before. And this thing about depriving people of oxygen is a theme, because that's what the masks are doing. It deprives people of oxygen when you wear one. Now they're saying wear two. And one extraordinary excuse for a doctor came out recently and said people should wear four, which is obviously a death sentence. So there is something about depriving the body, and particularly the brain, of oxygen. And I did a lot of research from 1996 across the millennium into the years after, into mind control techniques and MK Ultra, of course, the infamous one in America and Canada. And I met many, many, many people, not just in America, in Britain and other parts of the world, that had been through these mind control projects. One of them contacted me a few months ago, when the masks started being made mandatory, to point out that her daughter, who had been born in captivity while she was in MK Ultra, and I met her daughter as well, was forced to wear a mask from the age of two because of A, it dehumanized her, B, it took away her sense of individuality, and the big one, it deprived the brain in the very years of development when it needs lots of oxygen to develop, and therefore made the mind control and the manipulation of the brain and the brain pathways easier. And you probably saw that in maybe a couple of months ago now, maybe just a bit more, a neurologist came out and said that the effect of masks on the young and children is going to be catastrophic because of the deprivation of oxygen. She was pointing out that when you're a child and even still a young person, teenager, your body is still developing, and crucially, your brain's still developing, and you need enormous amounts of oxygen, more than you know when you come into maturity and adulthood, and she was saying that this deprivation of oxygen is going to have a tremendous effect on the development of the brains of young people. So none of this stuff is by accident. When you get behind the politicians into that which is writing their script, this whole thing is being driven not by even medical professionals, it's being driven by psychologists. The driver of the policies in Britain, which are the policies of the other countries around the world, same thing, but they're being driven by something called SPY-B. The government in Britain is advised on science, it's not, by something called SAGE, which is a group of scientists, which has many, many psychologists among them. But this offshoot of this SAGE scientific advisory group for government is called SPY-B, and it's completely 100% a behavioral manipulation organization. And they are the ones that have been driving the policy. The person in Britain who was pressing for mandatory masks more than anyone, she was on the media all the time, was a lady called Professor Susan Mikey. And she's not a medical professional. She's a psychologist, a behavioral psychologist. And this is what's driving it. All the social distancing, isolation. What do they do, you know, when you they have prisoners of war, etc., and they're trying to break them down? They isolate them. Isolation is a major part of torture and of breaking down the human psyche. And

Well, that's a big story with many elements of it, and I've been researching it all these years because there's so many elements of the story. If you go to the core of the core, I talk about this global cult, which is a global network of interconnecting secret societies and semi-secret groups with an interconnecting, interlocking core leadership. And that is what is orchestrating world events, not least this COVID hoax. But you go beyond that, you go deeper than that, and you're into a force which is not human. And, I was researching this in the 1990s, and it became clear that, this whole conspiracy to totally enslave humanity went back a very, very long time. And so people were coming into this world, being born. They were playing their part in advancing the agenda, more and more centralization, more and more control, generation after generation. And then they were dying, and other people would take over. And I thought, there has to be a common theme here. There has to be a common force that spanned this whole period of a very clear and coordinated manipulation to a specific end, which we're getting close to all the time. And that's when I started coming across a common theme. I would look at and meet shamans and carriers of ancient knowledge in the various different cultures, the Zulu culture, Aboriginal culture, Native American, and so on. And the common theme was that although they used different names and used different symbols, the common theme was clear. And that was they all agreed there was a force in the unseen, unseen to humans, that is, that was manipulating human society. In the Islamic belief system, they call them the jinn. And then in after I concluded this, and it was important, it was after I concluded it, that this was what was going on. I then came across the texts that were found in an earthen jar in 1945 at a place called Nag Hammadi, about 75, 80 miles north of Luxor in Egypt. And these texts were left by what are called the Gnostics, the Gnostic people, and it's estimated they were put in that earthen jar maybe around 400 AD, which would make sense because it was about around that time that the end of the Great or Royal Library of Alexandria came about. It was destroyed by the Roman Church, and the Great Library of Alexandria in Egypt was basically run by Gnostic thinkers. And so the fascinating thing about these texts was that unlike other religious texts and texts that have, been out in the open all these years that can be changed to fit the authority of the day, these texts were sitting there in an earthen jar all this time. They couldn't be changed. So what you saw is what was left. And about a fifth of these writings was about a force that the Gnostics called archons, which is Greek, ancient Greek for rulers. And when I read these texts, I've got two very large books on the shelf behind me, which detail what's in them all. It was a head shaker for me because it was basically telling the story in their way that I'd come across from all these different other cultural and sources and religious sources, etc. I mean, Christianity, they call this force demons, the demonic realm and all that stuff. Same thing. And so I was fascinated because by this time I'd concluded, just around the turn of the millennium, just after, that indeed we do live in a simulation. And in those days, I only ever found one other person that was really

0: be talking about it. It was a guy called Nick Rostrum at Oxford University, but he was talking about it in a bit of different way to the way I saw it. But he was talking about the fact that we likely lived in a simulation. But of course now, all these years later, a lot it's moved into the mainstream, this whole simulation hypothesis, as they call it. But the reason I mention it in relation to the Gnostic writings, the Nag Hammadi writings, is that they were describing the fact that we live in a fake reality that has been created by this archontic force, and real reality, as they would describe it, is beyond and outside this fake reality that has been created to delude us into believing that we're somewhere we're not. And as I read those writings, and I took what they were saying of what 400 AD and that kind of period, and then I applied it across to the technology we have today, and visually represented by things like the Matrix movies, and it seemed to me even more so now that they were actually describing their fake reality. It was a simulation. It's what we would call today a simulation. And I do think that's the situation we're in. But human consciousness has enormous power to create its own reality. And what this cult, what this archontic force via this cult within our frequency band of the world has had to do all along is to control human perception. Control human perception, limit human perception, get humans to self-identify only with the body and the labels of the body, and don't let them remember that they are actually an expression of infinite consciousness having an experience, and that the experience they're having are just brief experiences called human. But the real I is that consciousness which is having the experience. People in that mode of self-identity and awareness, they're not going to be scammable on anything like the scale of people who are manipulated to process all information, all experience, all happenings through only the five senses. And so here we are. Aspects of potentially infinite awareness, infinite genius, infinite inspiration, infinite potential, infinite creativity, and we've been manipulated into believing that we're Ethel working on the checkout in the supermarket, and Bill driving a bus. These are just experiences; they're not who we are. They're experiences that who we are is having, but it's this suppression of true self-identity to be replaced by the labels of experience to be perceived as our identity that has held humanity into such in such servitude. And of course, through the years, religion has been used as a suppressor and a perception controller too, by telling people that there are certain individuals within churches, etc., and religious belief systems, who know what God wants, and they'll tell you what God wants so that you can do what God wants. And so that combination of a belief system of there is no life after death, we're just a cosmic accident, and we're just a bunch of cells, and we're born for goodness knows what reason, and then we die, and that's it. That combination of that, and there is a judgmental God, and you have to do what he says. And by the way, we know what he wants you to do. That has so controlled perception, generation after generation, century after century.
1: Right, we're presented with a false dichotomy.
0: Exactly. Yeah.
1: Yes,
0: Do you want this falsehood, or do you want this falsehood?
1: exactly. Yeah. So, I'd like to rapid fire through some questions from the audience, but before we call it a day, some friends of the show and some listeners, Boris D. Python, he was asking, how can we create communities to reach people and make them aware of the threat. In this case, I think he was talking about 5G. But when we're all getting censored, how do we? What's a good way to reach people that maybe aren't open to these ideas, while censorship is also a factor?
0: Well, obviously, it makes it more difficult, but it doesn't make it impossible. And I would go two ways. First of all, you just have to, as the phrase says, necessity is the mother of invention. So, you know, we need vehicles to communicate information. So let's invent some, and that process is happening. I know they can still cut them off like Parler, etc. But there's more and more that are emerging, video platforms, etc., as a response to this, which wouldn't have existed otherwise, because people would have just stayed with YouTube if they hadn't been censored out of sight on it. So that's part of it. I mean, I'm doing interviews all the time because I want to keep getting this information out. It's what I'm delighted to talk to you. But there's another part of this, which is a bit deeper. We live in an energetic field, a sea of energy. It's like fish swimming in the ocean. All the fish are connected by the ocean, and they are actually part of the ocean. They're in sync with the ocean, and we live in an energetic field that's like an energetic sea, and it's a sea of information. People can visualize it, if you like, as a Wi-Fi field. You know, you walk into a room where there's Wi-Fi, and you can't see it, but because you know about Wi-Fi and computers, you know that if you put up the computer and you connect with the Wi-Fi, you're going to get access to a worldwide reality called the Internet through this unseen radiation field. And it's exactly the same principle. There is this unseen energetic field that connects us all. Now, that field of information is being influenced and changed all the time by the thoughts and the views, the opinions, the emotions of the population, and this cult knows that. It one of its goals is to keep this field in as low a vibrational frequency as it can, because it knows that if it can keep the field, the sea, in a low frequency state, that's going to influence people, and they'll be more likely to operate in a low frequency state, states of fear, states of anxiety, states of depression, etc. But just as with Wi-Fi, the Internet, we are affected by what appears on the screen from the Internet, yes, in information, but we're posting on the Internet all the time, and we're affecting it. And collectively, we're affecting it massively. And so as we ourselves transform our perceptions, the frequencies, the information fields that those perceptions represent are also influencing the field. And people are connected to this field. And you know, people can be affected in terms of getting a feeling, you know, something's not right or what's going on from the field without even necessarily talking to anyone about it. They just get the feeling, you know, and you know, I've come across people, many, many people, who said, you know, one day I was just sitting there and I was thinking, what's it all about? This, none of this makes sense. And it started a process of looking into it that changed their lives. And, you know, I'm absolutely sure that as more and more people awaken, and they are, my God, this 2020 to now has woken up so many people who say, hold on a minute, the world's not like I thought it was. What's going on? And as they do, they're influencing the field. You know, there's this phenomenon they call the 100th monkey syndrome, where once a certain number of a species learns something, suddenly others in the species start to be able to do it without being shown. And this is the same, it's a species internet, a communication through the field between species that are operating on the in the same band of frequency, and this knowledge is being communicated. And so suddenly a member of a species can do something spontaneously, apparently, that others have had to be shown.
1: Right. It's morphic resonance of the species.
0: Exactly.
1: Or the collective exactly. Unconscious. Yeah.
0: Exactly. And we have that. And so, you know, I would just encourage people and say, look, everything you're doing, like this interview now, it's going to go out to a certain number of people. But its frequency, which carries the information that was communicated in the interview, that's going out into the field. And it can be picked up. Obviously, they won't pick the interview up out of the field, but they can pick up the resonance that will manifest a feeling in them that is related to the information that it carries. So, you know, it's not just voice to ear communication that's going to turn this around. This 100th monkey syndrome is part of it.
1: Right. And if you're listening to this on Spotify or Stitcher or whatever, wherever you get it, you might want to subscribe direct to the RSS feed, because there's no telling what'll happen to that after this episode. just to rapid fire a couple more questions here from the audience. Real quick, Booberry, friend of the show, he was wondering about LED lights or Wi-Fi enabled smart lights, what those do.
0: It's interesting that you come up with that question now, because it also relates to the field, because what they're doing is seeking to change or dominate, dictate the frequency of the field and the information in the field via technology. You know, if you take that field concept and then you apply it to people like Elon Musk and others, Amazon as well, putting up low orbital satellites to fire 5G, etc., at the Earth. Well, what is that doing to the field? What is the 5G frequency from whatever source it's being generated through, the masts or the satellites? What's that doing to the field? And you know, when I look back, when I was born in 1952, the radiation, the technologically generated radiation in the field around us, all around us, in other words, in the field, is millions of times greater than it was when I was a kid. And this is affecting the field. And again, if you're not in your power, in terms of your consciousness and your self-identity, if you have a belief that you're just little me and have no power, well, that opens you up to being affected by the field, and you far less affecting the field, because you don't think, you know, I mean, you won't think, oh, I can't affect the field, but the same principle applies. I have no power, so I cannot impact upon the world, what I would call the field. They say the world. And therefore, the field, the world, will impact upon you, and you'll become basically controlled by it in your perceptions and everything. But when you come into your power, when you stop self-identifying with transitory labels of a human life and start self-identifying with being the consciousness, potentially infinite awareness, having those experiences, the consciousness is you, then you come into your power. First of all, you start accessing massively expanded levels of consciousness, massively expanded levels of frequency, which you are now manifesting through that connection in this field. And now you start affecting the field, and not just in the sense of affecting it in ways of affecting other people, but you affect the field in the sense that you now are in your own power, not letting the field impact upon you in anything like the same way. Because if people just visualized, living in a bubble, and the bubble is weak, and therefore the field is impacting massively on the bubble. And then imagine a bubble, a consciousness bubble, that's immensely bright and powerful. Now this field cannot impact upon that in the same way. And this is why all the way through human history, the powers and the authorities right to present day have sought to keep from the population the true nature of who they are. Because once we wake up to that, it's game over. And they're desperate for us not to do that.
1: Yeah, if they can, like I said, if they can stop the caterpillar from turning into the butterfly, then they win. We got time maybe for two more questions. I won't be able to get to them all, but Midnight Mike from OBDM was wondering your thoughts on the Pentagon Tic Tac video UFO disclosure. Like, are these real alien UFOs? Are they man made? Is this part of Project Bluebeam?
0: Yeah, well, I would just say, as I am myself, to always stay one step back from these things, because you mentioned Project Bluebeam. There's an old perceptual manipulation trick, which is to get people to gather in support behind a leader or a leadership to meet the threat of a common enemy. It's been used all the time. I mean, in many ways, you look at the so-called COVID virus, and it is actually an expression of that. The enemy is the COVID virus, and so you must do what we say and support the leaderships, because we're all in this together fighting the COVID virus. It's the same principle. And if you want to create a global centralized leadership, dictatorship, then you need threats to the world to justify that creation of a central global leadership. So you look at the threat of global warming caused by humans. Of course, it's not, and it's a load of old crap, but you get lots of people to believe it, and they will give their power away to the leadership, ultimately this cult, to transform human society into centrally dictated a dictatorship to save the planet from climate change. But another example of a threat to the world demanding a global response, global control, is a threat from a extraterrestrial invasion. And it has come up so many times over the years, going right back into the 90s. I remember a lady who used to work for Wernher von Braun, who was he worked for the Nazis, and he was involved in the creation of the V2 rockets that were targeting London. And through Project Paperclip, the major Nazi scientists and geneticists and mind controllers were brought to America after the war, because many of them were involved, the mind control people were involved in MKUltra. This assistant of Wernher von Braun went public. Eventually he died. And when he was dying, he told her of a series of things to watch for, because he was a massive, big time insider. He was one of the major players in the creation of NASA, and was the major player in the Saturn rocket system that took, they say, the craft to the moon, the Apollo craft to the moon. And he said a series of things to watch for. And one of them was, he said to her, they won't be real, but there'll be excuses to push this agenda on, as I would call it. And one of them was an extraterrestrial invasion. And so we've gone from just complete dismissal to more and more it's being, you know, fed out. And now, you know, oh no, the military are aware of it now. There is, and it's like another thing that I've come across, obviously over the years, going way back, is the fact that just because something is flying in the sky with apparently amazing technology, doesn't mean it's necessarily not humans flying it. And of course, extraterrestrials exist. Of course, I mean the idea that humanity on this pinhead of a planet are the only forms of life is ludicrous. But it's also very very important that we realize that the cutting edge of technology in the public arena is never the cutting edge of technology. Actually, nowhere near close. And so they do have this anti-gravity technology to fly these things about, doing things that the technology we know about, the aircraft technology we know about, would not be capable of doing. So it doesn't mean that just because people see that, and even you know, military people see it who don't know about the hidden technology, it doesn't mean it's extraterrestrial. But if people can get the feeling it is and get the fear that it is, then you're into Project Bluebeam. So, I always take these, look at these things very, very carefully. Because the one thing you learn researching this over the years is what you see is never what you get. It's never what really is.
1: Right. Yeah, it's never the obvious answer is something I've definitely learned. Sorry to everyone that submitted questions. We probably only have time for one more, but my co-host Noah was wondering if you've ever experimented with psychedelics, because I know these altered states of consciousness and higher dimensions, in my opinion, can definitely be accessed by psychedelics.
0: Oh, yes, I have. I did it one time in 2003. In the Brazilian rainforest. I did it twice. I did something called ayahuasca. I had an amazing experience on the first night over 2 hours, an increased dose the next night, and had the experience of a lifetime, because over 5 hours, it takes about an hour to kick in. So you go into an altered state. And the thing is that when you open your eyes, the world looks exactly the same. But your eyes don't want to stay open. They want to close when you've taken this stuff. And when you close your eyes, you're in a completely different reality. And what happened was a voice started talking to me. After this started to kick in, it was a female voice. It was very powerful, and it was very, very funny. I mean, you know, wherever it's coming from, I want to go there, because it's a hoot. It was really funny. And the opening line when the voice started speaking to me was, there's really only one thing you need to know. Infinite love is the only truth. Everything else is illusion. And it repeated it about three times or so. And in the next 5 hours, this voice explained to me the illusory nature of reality, how what we see is not what's really there. We are decoding information into the form we think we're experiencing as the world. But the world is not like it appears to be, and it went into great detail. And the amazing thing was that I had instant recall of it afterwards. And the whole explanation was amazing. And so what I did is I came back to Britain and I started looking at these different aspects that this voice had described about this is an illusion, this is a holographic illusion, basically, as I would call it. And I found that different elements of science, mainstream science, they'd actually suss the different bits, but they hadn't put it together. And but there are now people in the mainstream who are starting to go down these roads. There is a physicist called Hoffman at I think it's the University of California, Irvine, who is very, very good on this, who's had the courage, and he must have taken some, to come out and say, actually, the way he's describing it is, in his perception, is the world that we see is like the desktop on a computer. It's the interface. And everything behind it is very different, but the interface is what we experience, and that's exactly what how I see it, that the reality we experience as the so-called physical world is just a projection of something else. It's a bit like standing on the stage of a movie theater, and you're looking at the screen. And that's your reality. But actually, the information that's manifesting on the screen is coming from somewhere else. So it was that ayahuasca was over those 2 nights was a fantastic experience. And there's not one word that voice told me over those 5 hours. And like I say, it was funny. I mean, the hardest thing was the pain in my belly from laughing. As it was basically making fun of how we perceive reality compared with how it really is. I remember lying there in the dark. It was in a big roundhouse in the middle of the rainforest, and as I looked up, the sun, the moon, it must have been close to a full moon. It was big. The moon came up, and I looked at it, and the voice just said, "Illusion. It's all an illusion. The moon's an illusion." And the moon is an illusion because it's an information field. And the way it appears is the way we decode that information field, just like a computer decodes Wi-Fi. Phenomenal. And like I say, there's not a word that I was told that night that hasn't been supported by the evidence since.
1: Beautiful. Thank you. So I can't thank you much enough, Mr. David Icke. Thank you so much for spending the time with me today. It's davidicke.com, iconic.com. I really can't recommend your book, The Trigger, enough. And the new one is The Answer, right? I'm gonna have to read that.
0: Yeah, The Answer. Yeah, and that's got a major dismantling of the COVID story. I mean, it is so. I mean, like I say, I'm just writing another one at the moment, and but. When you put the COVID story together, it is so ridiculous. It is what we're being told is so insane in relation to the lack of evidence for it. It borders on the comedy club, really.
1: Yeah, I can't agree more. Well, thanks again so much. And if I'd love to talk to Gareth at some point too. I'm a huge fan of you. Thank you so much. You're doing the Lord's work, and I'll talk to you soon.
0: Thanks, mate. Yeah, I'm sure Gaz would be delighted to talk to you.
1: You have a great day, sir, and God bless.
0: Bye.
2: David Icke, thanks for joining us.

0: of a bitch.
1: I was eating jalapenos during the break.
2: Can I give you a cookie? Can I give you a cookie?
3: Oh, cookie.
4: Hey, you give your llama fluoride? Hell no, we don't give a fluoride. I mean, that's something that really sinks in.

0: What drives me crazy is you're hating me right now because you're not drinking.
1: Yeah, can you hear me?
2: Yeah, of course I can hear you. I just went to you.
1: Yeah, so first off,
2: that's not how you open a can of pickles. Ridiculous. Because you got a one-inch pecker. I'll eat your ass. I will. I know I'm evil, but I try to be good, and I hope God forgives me.

0: Thank you for your courage.
1: I'm not going to do a show anymore.
0: Maybe I should just quit and shut the show down. I may have to go off air right now. All right, see, I told you I can't be on air now. We're gone. It's over.

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I'm done, I'm pissed, and I'm not putting up with it anymore. Let me tell you something, you filthy traitors in the government, you pieces of crap. 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

0: Protesters have swarmed Chadstone Shopping Centre singing a John Farnham anthem to mark the third consecutive weekend of anti-lockdown rallies. As Eliza Rugg tells us, organisers are claiming the stunt as a victory because of the huge financial cost to police.
1: Taking on Victoria's lockdown laws through song. Tell me about the love of God. With an out-of-time rendition of a John Farnham classic. The choir sung to shoppers at Chadstone.
2: We're having a freedom gathering, yes.
3: There are potentially far more people that will lose their lives due to the lockdown measures.
4: Freedom of speech and our human rights have been violated, and it's disgusting.
5: We have chance to turn the pages over.
6: This has gone beyond a joke. I'm a perfectly reasonable, normal person with no job now. I was a cathedral organist. That is my job. The churches are closed. The organs are shut up. We can't play. As a musician, my life is in tatters. I've got no income. I'm on universal credit now at the age of 57. My wife's a filmmaker. She hasn't got any work. We're both on universal credit. For the first time in our lives, this government have sold us down the river. And I'm coming out, firstly, because I've got nothing to do, and secondly, because I want to make a difference.

0: arbitrary and unconstitutional overreach has destroyed my career. I had a good paying career, paying my bills.
1: My biggest fear right now is how quick American patriots crumbled and hid in their homes because their government told them that they should.
2: Governments love pandemics. They love pandemics for the same reason they love war. Because it gives them the ability to impose controls on the population that the population would otherwise never accept.
3: Down the barrel of a gun.
4: Me and my friend have driven up because this is so important. We are losing our freedom as all these thousands of people are here. Do you know, it's so big, I don't know how many. It must be tens of thousands. We are having our lives taken away from us. And it's all about the money. This is all about ushering in the new world order. This is all about financial enslavement.

they want to wipe out individuality. They want to take everyone's individuality away from us and turn us all into a collective, unquestioning whole.

to stop. How could I have predicted current events decades ago? How could Aldous Huxley have done it in the 1930s? How could George Orwell have done it in the 1940s? Simple. Current events are not random. They have not just happened.

athletes technologically. We now are standing at an amazing point in history where we are at a fork in the road. If we go out allowing the sand capacity to dictate our lives, this is not going to end well.

looking at all of these big important people like Bill Gates and Tony Fauci have been planning and thinking about this pandemic for decades, planning it so that we would all be safe when the pandemic finally came. And yet, now that it's here, they don't seem to know what they're talking about. They have to change the definition of COVID on the death certificates constantly to make it look more and more dangerous. The one thing that they're good at is pumping up fear. 75 years ago, Hermann Göring testified at the Nuremberg trials, and he was asked, how did you make the German people go along with all this? And he said, it's an easy thing. It's not anything to do with Nazism. It has to do with human nature. You can do this in a Nazi regime. You can do it in a socialist regime. You can do it in a communist regime. You can do it in a monarchy and a democracy. The only thing a government needs to make people into slaves is fear.

0: In the UK, it was the first weekend when lockdown rules had been slightly relaxed. People are now allowed to meet one person from another household in an open space, as long as they stay a safe distance apart.
1: Forget physical distancing. They're fed up, bunched up, and angry at continuing orders to shut their businesses and stay home for the good of all to combat COVID-19.
2: Get me liberty or get me death!
3: You're not wearing a mask.
4: No, I'm not wearing a mask.
3: Why?
4: Because I don't need a mask.
3: Why?
1: In the face of so much medical advice, we heard a lot of that. Harrisburg, Pennsylvania, this week joined a growing list of state capitals where anger at the economic shutdown is boiling over. The coronavirus threat, say many, overblown.
5: There are about as many police officers here as there are protesters, and nobody is social distancing. The government advice in the UK is to stand 2 meters apart from one another. That's about 6 feet. As you can see, people are all very close together, and none of the cops are wearing any PPE.
0: Coronavirus has killed about 40,000 people in the UK. But despite that, some protesters said they believe the disease was no worse than a common cold.
6: Can you see the police wearing gloves? Can you see them wearing masks? Where's their PPE? There's nothing. That's all. They know it's bull. They're just enforcing these rules, and that's what I'm
7: doing. I am a free man in a free country.
0: Arrests began almost immediately.
8: Don't protest. Go home. Stay at home. Follow the rules. And then you'll be able to do all the protesting you like at some point in the future.
9: Yeah. So many of you don't have face masks and are standing shoulder to shoulder.
10: You son of a piece of garbage! I hate you! My listeners hate you, and remember that scumbag forever.
11: We have before us the opportunity to forge for ourselves and for future generations a new world order. A world where the rule of law...
12: We are bringing you an eyewitness account of what's happening on the Wilmoth Farm, Grover's Mill, New Jersey.
13: Ladies and gentlemen, my honor. Ladies and gentlemen, here I am, back of the stone wall that joins us at Wilmoth Garden. From here, I get a sweep of the whole scene. I'll give you every detail as long as I can talk and as long as I can see. I can see it now. It's a white handkerchief tied to a pole. By the truth, those creatures know what that means, what anything means. Wait a minute, something's happening. Some shape is rising out of the pit. I can make out a small beam of light against a mirror. But there, there's a jet of flame springing from the mirror that leaps right at the advancing men. It strikes them head on.
14: Welcome, foolish mortals.
11: The law of the jungle governs the conduct of nations. When we are successful, we will be. We have a real chance at this new world order, an order in which a credible United Nations can use its peacekeeping role to fulfill the promise and vision of the UN's founder.
15: Most people kind of in the back of their mind know there's something going on.
14: Of course, there's always my way.

0: Before you leave office, will you let us know if there's aliens? Because this is the only thing I really want to know. I want to know what's going on. Would you ever open up Roswell and let us know what's really going on there?
1: So many people ask me that question.
0: I know it sounds almost ridiculous, but it's actually the real question I want to know.
1: It sounds like a cute question, but it's actually, there are millions and millions of people that want to go there, that want to see it. I won't talk to you about what I know about it, but it's very interesting. But Roswell's a very interesting place with a lot of people that would like to know what's going on.
0: So you're saying you may declassify? No. You'll take it?
1: Well, I'll have to think about that one, right?
0: I'll have
1: to think.
2: Oh, it's breaking up! Oh, it's 6, it's 8, it's 9! Oh, shit! Oh, shit, look at that! Oh, look at that! They stop! They stop! Look at that shit! Those are aliens!
3: Sorry, I'm trying to record it.
2: Aliens!
4: Oh,
2: aliens!
4: Oh, they cut the lights off.
2: Aliens!
4: And they just cruise.
2: They looking at us! They dividing! They dividing them! We getting invaded! Those are not for, look at that shit! They are sitting! Y'all need to be calling damn news! They come down to the, oh, they come to Earth! They're coming to Earth! Oh, they coming faster! Oh, shit!
5: Baby, please answer me.

0: It's Abs in a Six Pack, episode 74, Blue Beam Part 3, whatever you want to call it. And I am celebrating 4 days of podcasting sobriety, joined by Booberry and Lavish.
1: What up, buddy?
2: What's up?
1: Wait. So, 4 days without having done a show, or 4 days without having drank on a show?
0: Both.
1: Oh. Nice. This is a, let's see, we did Behind the Schemes Monday night, and then I did another show this morning, and then Saturday.
0: Cranking them out.
1: Yeah. So this is the fourth show. This is the fourth show in like 3 days.
0: Beautiful.
2: And my second show. It's my second show in 3 days. I don't know what I'm doing here. But yeah, this is great. And you decided to give up podcasting and drinking at the same time.
0: Yeah. Well, the two in combination. That's like, I think Saturday was the second time that things went off the rails as far as liquor on a podcast. I just can't do it. Like, I think I can do it. And then I'm like, oh, well, 8 shots of tequila, that won't hurt. We'll see where this goes. And I just end up sounding like a caveman. And, yeah, it's just, you gotta keep it on the rails sometimes.
2: Sure. You know, the liquor destroyed the second Adam Curry, what's that fucking guy's name? The famous podcaster. What's his name? Joe Rogan.
0: Oh, Rogan?
2: Yeah. That second interview with Rogan was destroyed because Rogan was hammered.
0: And then when Rogan was on Sober October, and Tim Dillon was on, who's 15 years sober, and Alex Jones was on there. Alex was drank like almost a whole bottle of whiskey, and nobody else was having a good time.
3: What drives me crazy is you're hating me right now.
4: No, I love
3: because
4: you.
3: You're not drinking.
0: I feel I get those vibes. I feel
3: what drives me crazy is you're hating me right now.
4: No, I love
3: because
4: you.
3: You're not drinking.
0: But yeah, no, that's a mistake I can't make again. It's acting a fool. Just not a good look, man. But we're talking about aliens.
5: Look at that.
0: Aliens.
5: We're getting invaded.
0: We're fake aliens. I know boobs. We had a bunch of clips from last show we didn't get to.
1: Yeah, it was almost split right down the middle, if you can believe it. Fucking 5 hours, and we made it through half.
0: Right, and we if you're listening to this and you haven't heard part one and two, which we did all in one sitting, that's worth going back and checking out at some point. But yeah, since I knew you still had all those clips left, I kind of took it easy on the clips instead of overdoing it like I did last time. But I got a couple I'm going to save for second half of show. If we can, I'll pull behind the schemes, take a page out of your book, and probably do a break halfway through. But I got a couple clips we can get into real quick, and then I'll let you get into what you have because I know you got some juicy stuff.
1: Cool. Sounds good.
0: Sweat. Well, what do we have? You seen The Outer Limits? It was on around the same time as Twilight Zone.
1: Actually, I don't think so. Not as much as Twilight Zone, at least, I suppose.
0: Yeah, it wasn't. Sometimes it was good, but it wasn't as consistently mind fucky as Twilight Zone was. But this, you might recognize the intro then.
6: There is nothing wrong with your television set. Do not attempt to adjust the picture. We are controlling transmission. If we wish to make it louder, we will bring up the volume. If we wish to make it softer, we will tune it to a whisper. We will control the horizontal. We will control the vertical. We can roll the image. Make it flutter. We can change the focus to a soft blur, or sharpen it to crystal clarity. For the next hour, sit quietly and we will control all that you see and hear. We repeat, there is nothing wrong with your television set. You are about to participate in a great adventure. You are about to experience the awe and mystery which reaches from the inner mind to the outer limit.

0: Classic.
1: Yeah, they don't make them like that anymore. Bells?
2: Yeah, that's you know, it's just like it, because it starts off and it's like, what's wrong with the TV? It's all staticky, and they're like, there's nothing wrong. But yeah, so season one, episode three, aired in 1963, and this is how it starts.
3: Gentlemen, Monday's near miss was the fourth such incident since the thermonuclear age began. So long as the nations of this earth are armed against each other, we're bound to have more such accidents. And eventually, soon, one must prove fatal. These nations must unite. We must make them unite. And gentlemen, we can make them unite. Now, I don't care what reading of history you take, the pattern is always the same. Whenever a bacteria invasion strikes, or a fire rages, or a wild beast roams the streets, then and only then do men stop fighting each other and work together to save themselves. A common enemy, a common fear.
2: You know, I just noticed this listening back now that he brought up a virus. I guess that one didn't work to unite everybody, though.
1: They really
0: tried, though.
1: They put it in your face, don't they?
2: Yeah.
1: Going way back.
0: There were so many ideas.
3: Fire rages or a wild beast.
2: Sorry, go. You were going to say something lavish. I started the clip. Oh, prematurely clipulated.
0: No worries. I was just going to say there's only so many ideas. Virus, aliens, natural disaster, famine, flood.
2: Asteroid. Meteor. I guess that counts. Yeah, that counts as a natural disaster.
0: Yeah. Other than that, it's like, what are you realistically going to go with?
1: Swarms? Godzilla? The swarms? Like the locust swarms?
0: Ooh.
1: Yeah. Raining frogs?
0: Oh. Ooh. Okay, now. Hold on. Now.
2: Biblical shit.
0: Sounds a little fantastical to me there.
2: It happened in the Bible. It's true.
0: Oh, yeah.
2: Moses did that shit.
4: You that think really God great is history, in control but... here?
2: Okay, yeah, wrapping up this Outer Limits clip. 1963.
3: In strikes, or a fire rages, or a wild beast roams the streets. Then, and only then, do men stop fighting each other and work together to save themselves. A common enemy, a common fear, that is the only answer. If all the men of the earth are threatened by an enemy from a hostile planet, well, gentlemen, we are going to create that enemy. Suppose something goes wrong. The leading biologists and medical men of the world will be examining our enemy from outer space. And they will be fooled. Our studies, our surgical procedures, our entire plan is perfected.
2: So I have the box set of the original Outer Limits. They later remade it. I think Mark Hamill was in a couple episodes. It's like Twilight Zone where it's a different, totally different... plot every episode with different actors and stuff, but
1: right.
2: I had forgotten totally about the Bluebeam episode, which the title of the episode is Architects of Fear, which I thought is cool, but yeah, that one completely flew right by me and I forgot about it, and you're never gonna guess who reminded me of about that episode.
1: I'm actually pretty curious, who was it?
2: Rachel Maddow.
5: Okay, bear with me here. This has an excellent political point, but we have to go through a bad movie and a good book and a really old TV show until we get there. But trust me, the arc is perfect.
2: Okay, so this is a really long clip, so just stop. Feel free to chime in at any time and I'll pause it. It's a solid like 3 or 4 minutes.
5: Okay. In 2009, a movie was released that was based on the graphic novel Watchmen. It was a big, action-y, ensemble movie. It was directed by the man who directed the movie 300. I don't mean it to be rude, but it was not a very good movie. Do not, however, let that distract you from the fact that the book on which that movie was based, Watchmen, is a really good book. It's considered to be one of the first of the great, full-length, complicated, dark graphic novels, one of the first great graphic novels, period. The backdrop of The Watchmen is the nuclear threat of the Cold War era. And one of the major plot points of the book that is completely changed in the bad movie is that one of our heroes decides to save the world from nuclear war. by convincing everybody that Earth is under attack from aliens. His thinking is that all of the people of Earth are going to have to put aside all the stupid things that we fight about and unite to face down the alien threat. The editor of the graphic novel has talked about having wanted to drop that plot point entirely, the ending for the whole book. The author of Watchmen, the brilliant Alan Moore, in 2005 told Entertainment Weekly that while he was in the middle of writing Watchmen, he found out that that same idea about faking an alien attack had been done, and been done very well, in a 1963 episode of a TV show called The Outer Limits. Hmm. And their idea for making the nations of the world unite is fake alien attack. Earthlings need the threat of a fake alien attack in order to get us to do the right thing here on Earth. My favorite thing about this idea, though, that fake aliens can make real humans do the right thing. My favorite thing about this is not just the bad movie in 2009 or the great graphic novel in 1986 or the Outer Limits episode from 1963. My favorite thing about this idea is that Ronald Reagan talked about this all the time. All this, he raised the idea of a fake alien attack on Earth frequently as president, I think without ever knowing that he was being kind of cartoony in doing it.
6: I couldn't help at one point in our discussions with, privately with General Secretary Gorbachev, when you stop to think that we're all God's children, wherever we may live in the world, I couldn't help but say to him, just think how easy his task and mine might be in these meetings that we held, if suddenly there was a threat to this world from some other species, from another planet, outside in the universe.
2: You know, I find it really interesting that Maddow introduces those Reagan clips that she's playing by saying Reagan talked about a fake alien invasion. Because I, as far as I know, he never did. And he definitely doesn't in these clips. He says, like, we'd all come together if there was an alien invasion. He doesn't say anything about a fake alien invasion.
1: Yeah, that's super astute. That's just weird all around. There's just, I guess, hearing Rachel Maddow talk about Blue Beam is the last thing that I was expecting, but here we are, and abs in a six-pack. Holy shit. That's
2: great. And it's Maddow 10 years ago.
1: Yeah. Do we have a clip of the day yet?
0: Clip of the day.
2: We got the bell.
1: Yeah, because, I mean, Watchmen's a perfect fucking example. I can't remember if we had discussed that on the last episode or not.
2: Right, and it's not in the movie. It's only in the... in the graphic novel.
1: Yeah, it's definitely pretty heady stuff. I guess, you know, I thought the movie was pretty faithful to some degree to the original book.
2: I thought it was a good movie, too. She just kind of acts like it was a piece of shit.
1: Yeah.
2: It's like, yeah, dunking on Watchmen. Yeah. But
0: to me, I think that movie was made for people who had already read the book and was familiar with the book. To me, it just seemed like they it wasn't made with the Marvel sort of strategy of like an origin story, or you warm everybody up to it or whatever. It was pretty, you know what the story is. So here it is in movie form, you know.
1: Yeah.
0: It's kind of the vibe I got.
1: And instead of really nailing the story, I think they got the visuals down pretty good as far as kind of capturing that, what is that, Silver Age that Watchmen's based off?
2: It was a beautifully shot movie. Like the opening credits scene, I'll never forget. The comedian on the grassy knoll and all that.
0: Yeah, it matches all the imagery in the book, like, very concisely. They went through a lot of work to do that.
1: They did the work.
0: For sure. Did the work.
1: So,
0: but I listened to the first two parts of this thing. By the way, I wasn't in the first two parts. And I don't think you guys ever did bring up Watchmen, which I thought was interesting because that I was thinking of that. That was... For anybody who doesn't know Project Bluebeam, because I don't think we've kind of stated what it is yet, it's the idea that they're going to project aliens in the sky, and they're going to make earthquakes, and they're going to convince you that God or aliens are coming through some sort of fake technological means. That's the idea, I believe, between Project... Okay, so that's the thesis, right?
1: And there's also...
2: And actually,
1: also
2: Noah...
1: No, you go.
2: Sorry. Okay, I was going to say, Noah brought up Watchmen, interestingly, in the time travel episode he did with Metis and Nick the Rat. So we've talked about Watchmen then, but not on the Blue Beam episode, which is weird.
1: Yeah, and spoiler alert for anybody that hasn't read a book from 35 years ago, plus, at the end of the book, the sort of, I'm going to create world peace by creating mass tragedy that will create a mass union of the people. This motherfucker kidnaps all these fucking scientists and writers and all this other crazy shit and forces them to genetically build this alien that they then transport using the powers of Dr. Manhattan into the middle of Times Square. And when it lands, it creates a psionic blast and, like, it essentially explodes the heads of people all throughout Manhattan. It's pretty brutal. And then, everybody gets like, oh, shit, well, there's aliens, so we got to unite now. We gotta kick some alien ass.
2: And in the Outer Limits from 63, that was even before Watchmen, those guys in the smoke-filled cigar room saying we need to fake an alien invasion to stop thermonuclear war actually end up turning one of the guys genetically into an alien, like a fake alien, and use him as like the the evidence the aliens are invading. Like he's like warning them of a messenger alien that's telling them they're about to be invaded. Something to that effect. Pretty weird.
1: I seem to recall that we did spend a good amount of time kind of covering the quote-unquote upcoming disclosure of UFOs or alien contact of some degree.
2: Oh, yeah. And how Tucker's been all over it since he was on CNN.
1: Yeah, and questioning if aliens actually exist, if it's more like interdimensional beings and so on and so forth.
2: They're demons.
1: Fucking
0: spawns of Satan.
1: Oh man, I moved all my buttons and I don't know where anything's at anymore. Damn it, I lost my lizard people.
7: Those are aliens coming down here, y'all. Look at that.
2: What happened to my coming? I had they coming to Earth.
1: Oh wait.
2: Lost the coming to Earth clip.
8: That's why they're coming, because no, Biden's a good guy.
2: Oh, those kind of aliens.
8: People are coming because I'm the nice guy. That's the reason why it's happening.
7: We're getting invaded!
8: That's not the reason they're coming.
7: Look at that! They looking at us!
8: Spend money on the come.
2: Oh, my God.
0: Jesus.
9: What drives me crazy?
2: Wrong clip.
9: I'm going to go to break.
2: All right.
1: Excuse me.
2: Finish up this mad out real quick.
1: All right.
6: We'd forget all of the local differences that we have between our countries, and we would find out once and for all that we really are all human beings here on this earth together. Perhaps we need some outside universal threat to make us recognize this common bond. I occasionally think how quickly our differences worldwide would vanish if we were facing an alien threat from outside this world.
5: Imagine all the people in the UN there listening to that, like waiting for it to get translated into whatever language they're listening. And then just, could you retranslate? Did he say that in your language too? If only we were afraid of alien invasion, then we would do the right thing. Nobel Prize winning economist and New York Times columnist Paul Krugman made a related argument this weekend for economic policy. Krugman arguing that the U.S. government needs to spend some money doing some stuff to employ people in order to stave off a double dip recession, in order to get the economy going, and we have to do it soon. And he argued on CNN this weekend that if we had to invent a fake invasion of space aliens in order to get the government to do that, in order to motivate us to do some economically stimulative government activity, then fine. Frankly, fake space aliens have been used for worse in the past.
2: I thought that was another interesting thing to say, because was I living under a rock when fake space aliens were used for nefarious purposes? Like, what is she talking about?
1: Unless...
0: I thought it was a hentai reference or something. We all know aliens have been used for worse things.
2: Just everything about this Maddow clip is bizarre. It's just, it's so weird, man.
0: She's bizarre. She's a bizarre little woman.
2: Yeah. I think she's a top, or big woman. She's a big woman.
0: Oh, you know, she's big on the outside, but she's, or wait, no, the other way. You know what I'm trying to say. So Reagan being senile. This is what bums me out, is like, he was like Biden, senile, right? For his second term, he was just completely, his mind was mush. And he was very cohesive and great at communicating. He's the great communicator. Our guy can't even talk. Like, there's no excuse. Reagan just reminded me that Biden has no excuse to not be able to talk. We've had brain dead presidents before, for Christ's sake.
2: Yeah.
0: Yeah.
2: That's good. It is kind of sad. But Reagan, I mean, he did say he didn't remember Iran-Contra.
0: There's a theory that he just, his whole second term, he was just reading. He was reading off a prompter. He's like, all right, there, go out there, Ronald. It was all through his wife. You know, she really wanted to be first lady. So she, like, made him, like, do it.
2: She was into all the astrology and stuff. And, like, apparently the Reagan White House was basing decisions on star charts and shit.
0: Yeah, they had an astrologer that really dictated a lot of what they did. But they were, you know, that's just another side of the occulty nature of these people. Reagan was kind of a self-made guy. They both were. They were both self-made people. They weren't, like, born in the purple the way that the Bushes were. You know?
2: Ronald Reagan, the actor. And who's the vice president? Jerry Lewis?
1: George Sr., Satan himself.
0: Yeah.
1: Hey, I don't know if y'all have seen that super fucked up conspiracy chart from, like, grounded into reality and detached from reality.
2: Oh, yeah, that bolt. Oh,
1: but that's one of the things that's like, yes, this did happen. And it's talking about that testimony where the daughter of the diplomat is, oh, they're ripping babies from the incubators and smashing them on the ground.
2: Oh, yeah.
0: Yeah, and she was just, like, a relative of...
1: She was the kid. She was the daughter. And Bush was like, they're ripping babies out of those incubators. Bomb them. I need so much Bill Hicks material to go through. There's so much about him just ranting on God, George Sr.
2: The babies in incubators thing wouldn't even work today. Like, half the country would be like, eh.
0: It's like, who cares?
2: Sell them for parts.
1: You're
0: oh, yeah, right. She's an OG crisis actor, by the way. One of my favorite 90s crisis actors. She's been in a couple things. She had quite the career.
2: Good stuff. I got one more. This was a shorter one, but the wrap-up Maddow clip. And like I said, but just let me know if you want to pause. There's just so much stuff in here. A lot of good ISOs I need to pull out from these Maddow clips, too.
5: Frankly, fake space aliens have been used for worse in the past.
10: If we discovered that space aliens were planning to attack and we needed a massive buildup to counter the space alien threat, and really inflation and budget deficits took secondary place to that, this slump would be over in 18 months.
5: The fake aliens will save us. President Obama, for his part, is out doing campaign-style bus tour events in the Midwest today, tomorrow, and Wednesday, talking about what everybody wants to talk about, which is the economy. So far, he is making two essential points, neither of them about aliens. He's arguing that Republicans are trying to block any economic progress, and he is arguing that in order to get any economic progress, we are going to have to overtly do stuff as a government.
11: Congress right now could start putting folks to work rebuilding America. At a time when interest rates are low, contractors are begging for work, construction workers are lining up to find jobs. Let's rebuild America. We could be rebuilding roads and bridges and schools and parks all across America right now.
2: What'd you ding for? I missed it.
1: For a better world, dead on your freedoms, build back better.
2: Better.
0: For the elite.
1: This is a total side tangent one, but Adam had posted a clip reel from MTV, and it had commercials in it. And one of them was a Michael J. Fox anti-cocaine commercial. And at the end, the tagline had the big lie in it. It said, cocaine, the big lie. Holy shit.
0: The big lie.
1: Yeah, and it's...
2: They should have thrown an N in there so it said the big line.
1: The big fat white line.
0: Hey man, who can win with one of those big lies?
1: But yeah, it's a super narrow. It's like it's a receding corridor. It's white, and all these black doors are slamming shut as the camera backs out of it. After Michael J. Fox walks out of the frame, it's pretty trippy.
2: Now is this Stuart Little Michael J. Fox, or was it 88? You said
1: yeah. It was early on. It was, I think the video is 89 maybe. But yeah,
2: that'd be cool if there was a commercial of Stuart Little saying cocaine's bad.
0: Get him young.
1: Hey, this kids, is crack.
0: It's me, Stuart Little. Don't do coke.
2: Do your doctor prescribe Vyvanse and Adderall instead.
0: Yeah, do amphetamines. They're still kind of legal.
1: Shit,
0: won't be for long.
2: They're mandatory for some kids in elementary school.
0: Oh, yeah. Oh, yeah.
1: Y'all should hit up Nick the Rat, see if he's seen that little punk Stuart running around the sewers.
2: We'll have to leave him a voicemail about that.
0: He took a swim in the sewer. Little Stuart.
2: How many of those did they make? Like 7?
1: No, I think it was just 3.
2: Okay. 3, 7. All right, I'm gonna get this Maddow clip out of the way so I can move on to your stuff.
11: Yeah. Could put hundreds of thousands of folks to work right now. There's a bill sitting in Congress right now that would set up an infrastructure bank to get that moving, attracting private sector dollars, not just public dollars. Congress needs to move.
5: It's not men from Mars, but does it take men from Mars? Or is the actual economic crisis that we are in motivation enough for some of the stuff to actually get done? Joining us once again is Ed Rendell, our second former governor of the show tonight and our second former Democratic National Committee chairman, who's also an MSNBC contributor. It's good to see you, Governor. Thanks for being here.
2: On the payroll.
12: I'm absolutely stunned listening to that, Rachel.
0: my
12: mind is boggled.
5: You are being very, very diplomatic. You remind me of somebody confronted with a hideous child who says, "Madam, that's quite a baby."
2: They go on to laugh for several more seconds, but I cut it out. I don't know, man. There's several bits in there that are just bizarre, but mainly the main thing is her assumption that, one, Ronald Reagan said fake alien invasion, even though he never said anything about it being fake. And then two, this idea that fake aliens have been used for worse in the past. Like, the hentai theory is probably the most likely, Lavish, but I don't understand.
0: Is there any chance that that she might have meant like a theoretical attack as opposed to a fake? When we say fake, not as in like the aliens are fake, but the situation is fake, that it's a theoretical alien attack. She might have meant something like that. Yeah. I don't know, but the idea definitely has come up again and again. You showed since the early 60s, this has been a popular culture idea to use aliens to unite the world in some sort of fake tragedy.
2: Yeah, and then from my last clip until second half of show, just to, it's always good to see what the elites are wanting you to do, like, you know, Bill Gates or whatever, he'll talk over there. But yeah, TEDx. So this is actually, I think, from 2 months ago. It's called Prepping for the Alien Invasion. I just clipped like the first 45 seconds of it because this tells you all you need to know right away.
13: I hope no one bought a ticket or clicked on a YouTube link thinking I would be talking literally about hostile extraterrestrials. The idea of prepping for the alien invasion is a fun way into thinking about all those challenges that we see on the horizon, challenges that are complex, challenges that present us with a great deal of uncertainty, even though we know that they're coming. Challenges like climate change, rapid technological change, food security, public health. And I'll be speaking even more specifically about the importance of education in the humanities, arts, and social sciences in preparing for these kinds of challenges. Now, some of you are probably thinking, this doesn't sound very TED.
2: Yes. TED Talks are typically pretty boring, other than Sam Hyde's classic TED Talk where he scammed his way into getting up there. But, that TED Talk was one of the most boring ones I've ever heard.
1: I was going to say the same thing. I love the Nardwar one.
0: Oh, again, okay, yeah, nice, yeah. I fucking love Nardwuar.
2: I don't know if I've seen that one.
0: You know Nardwuar is?
2: I didn't see his TED Talk.
0: No worries.
2: Yeah, I think maybe I'm confused with somebody else. You know what? I take that back, too, because Reggie Watts did a great TED Talk.
0: Oh, nice. Reggie Watts did a good one, yeah.
2: Yeah, they're not all bad. But yeah,
0: this guy's pitching it. This is like a dark pitch. This isn't your typical TED Talk.
2: He goes on to make jokes, and nobody laughs, and he gets kind of nervous by the... Or not nervous, but just kind of sad by the end. It was really... Anyway, so that's my Blue Beam backgrounder slash update. For the start here, and after our break, I'll go a little bit wonkier with it. But what you got, boobs?
1: All right. After kind of reviewing the clips that I had loaded up from last time, I think the focus of this third part of the show is going to be based in more of a entertainment sort of factor. I think starting off where we left off was about the Men in Black. At least that was what I had loaded up in the queue next. And I know you wanted to hear about that one. So we'll listen through to this Men in Black one, and then I think talk about War of the Worlds. So that's what I got coming up.
14: My name is Joseph Spencer. From May 1970 to October 1997, I served the United States government as a top secret operative, but not in a category that is commonly known or understood. I was known as a man in black. Following 7 years acting as a counterintelligence agent for the CIA, I was recruited for a new assignment that entailed working within above top secret operations. I was aware of the black budget projects, but never knew the context of them due to their high level of secrecy. Even the president was denied access to their inner workings. Annually, billions of dollars are poured into black projects, which operate without any supervision or intrusion. They have full autonomy. The operations deal primarily with advancing military technologies, most of which have been reverse engineered from recovered alien spacecrafts that had either crashed or were shot down by our military. The public, sadly, will never, ever have knowledge of these operations. This transition in my life happened in 1970. The senior black project director was William T. Latham, who had worked under CIA executive director Richard Schlesinger. Latham stated that I was the perfect candidate for my new position. I was a foster child, and I had no connections to existing relatives. I had no friends or social life. It was easy for them to erase my past and provide me with a new identity. I gave myself to them as a priest would to his God. But first, my mind had to be erased. I was injected with various forms of mind-altering drugs. LSD, heroin, mescaline, morphine, sodium pentothal, and more. Drug-induced hypnosis followed with anti-grade and retrograde amnesia. The goal was to program me to do two things, kill and forget. After 9 months of programming, I had become a man in black. What I later discovered was that not all the men in black were human. About a third were alien hybrids. Their distinctive feature was the absence of whites in their eyes, giving the impression of empty eye sockets. This unsettled me, and it took months to adjust to the reality of alien integration. My assignments largely dealt with UFO sightings and crash sites. In August of 1971, I witnessed my first UFO crash site just north of Edwards Air Force Base in California. Inside the craft were three gray humanoids, two dead, one still alive. Also in the craft was a human female abductee. The alien humanoids were transported to the base, but two witnesses had arrived before us and took several photographs. The first surrendered his camera, but the second fled. When we apprehended him, he resisted, and I was ordered to silence him, which I did. The killing of witnesses was executed with a wand that acted very much like today's taser, but the voltage from the wand would cause immediate cardiac arrest, and the victim's death would be attributed to natural causes. We silenced countless victims, not only men, but women of all ages and even teenagers.
1: Sorry, that one sounds fucking weird. I was cutting out pauses way back in the beginning and forgot this is one of those ones that was fucked up.
2: No, that's wild, though.
1: Yeah.
2: You think, there's a lot in there. But my first question was, do you think when they, like, MK Ultra'd them and, like, the alien-human hybrids, like, do you think that, like, they programmed him to have that lisp or was he born with it?
1: Well, I guess it depends. Like, if just he is actually an MK. Well, seriously, let's think about it for a second. If he is seriously who he says he is and some sort of MK Ultra subject, I mean, that's just that personality. I mean, he's talking about fucking some crazy ass shit, but.
2: Oh, so he could have been like a Frenchman that didn't even speak English originally, and they just took him and programmed English and the lisp into him.
1: Don't forget the Russian one too.
2: You don't even need, theoretically, you don't need MKUltra for that, because aren't there people that like hit their head and all of a sudden they speak Chinese?
1: I know people that have spent their entire lives mastering a language so that they could take a fall in a department store and then wake up from their supposed concussion and then just speak fluently in this brand new language. Yes.
2: Damn. Introduce me to one of them. That sounds like a cool guy. But yeah, no, that whole clip, that's because when you brought up Men in Black, I'm immediately thinking, okay, it's going to be Will Smith and Tommy Lee Jones talking about aliens. But it was, is that like a tip? What does Men in Black mean in that context? Is that what he's talking about? It's like he
1: sounds like military, sounds like fucking special forces for the CIA, you know?
2: Right, like brain chips, all that.
1: And the one, like, the reason I rung the bell is because the foster care system, that just, out of everything, that's probably the one thing that I'm most inclined to believe. I've lost the link. I'll have to dig it up. This comes from a fucking Instagram video that I found and downloaded. It's the full thing. That's why I've kind of cut it up, just because it was like 15 minutes long originally. So I definitely want to get to part two here.
14: All right, we're going to move on. 1954, Dwight Eisenhower signed what's known as the Granada Treaty with the alien gray race. In exchange for shared alien technologies, the Greys were allowed to abduct a number of humans annually for medical examination. The Greys also demanded anonymity from the public. A short time later, human technology took a giant leap forward with circuit chips, fiber optics, and lasers. The Granada Treaty is still active today. The number of human abductions has increased, despite objections from the world governments. Now, the really interesting part. Every year, at least 8 million children go missing in the world. I can attest that one-third of them are abducted by government operatives and transported to any one of the 1,477 underground military installations on the planet, then imprisoned for the remainder of their lives. The children are subjected to biological and genetic experiments, dissections, and mutilations performed not by human scientists, but an alien gray species. During my stay at the Vanguard underground base north of Phoenix, Arizona, I witnessed many of these procedures. Because there was no form of anesthesia administered to the young patients, the halls reverberated with the screams of tortured children from morning to night. The ones that perished were incinerated in the installation's crematoriums.
2: Holy shit, the sound effects.
1: Yeah, it definitely... What production? It's got a little bit of production value, which makes you kind of wonder. I mean, they're definitely adding the sound effects in there for a very specific reason. Just to get real for a second, that's probably out of everything, the one straight out conspiracy that probably freaks me out the most is the idea that this underground human trafficking is happening actually underground, and there's hundreds of thousands of people just lost to the tunnels, years and years and years of just all these bodies piling up, creating an actual onworth subterranean hell.
2: Yeah, and genetically combining humans with animals in underground, like Chimera labs, and probably
0: and
2: people...
0: having different races of humanoid that exist that must live underground, that are forced to live underground.
1: With the translucent skin,
2: the story of Alex Jones. He's like, I never told this story on air because it's so fantastical. But a military general told me in underground bases they have humans crossed with fish that you see them in the water tank chambers just gulping, trying to get out. It's like, but Montauk was a thing we talked about it recently on a podcast, and we need to get back into it because I didn't finish getting through my clips. Story of my life. Montauk is like the same thing. They was like MK Ultra on steroids, where they were just, you know,
0: Montauk on Long Island. You mean the tip of Long Island?
2: Yeah. And if you've ever seen Fringe, how they were taking all these kids and just doing crazy experiments on them. But yeah, going back to the underground,
0: just real quick, just about Men in Black, I just want to say, is your only reference to Men in Black the Tommy Lee Jones Will Smith movie? Because that's an old term that goes way back to post-World War II, It just means like any shady government official.
15: Yeah, yeah.
0: But dark ops shit. Like not CIA, nothing. No mark, just black trucks. They show up, they take shit, they disappear.
15: Oh, okay, that's, yeah.
0: So
1: there you go. Yeah, erase there was memory. There was one that's been prominently featured with the JFK assassination, I thought.
15: The Umbrella Man, is that him?
1: He was a dude in black.
15: Yeah, he had a black suit.
0: All black, and hey, man, that's what George H.W. Bush looked like on the day. You see him sitting outside the library. The
15: repository, yeah.
0: Yeah.
15: But yeah, I was going to say, Boogery, like, with the possibility is there that, like, all these, you know, people that go missing in our underground bases, not only, like, live the rest of their lives there, there's possible, like, humans that are born already under there. And, like, who knows, like, it could be, like, a couple generations of humans that have only lived in underground bases.
1: Yeah. Yeah, that's kind of what I was implying.
16: That was okay, very yeah. Satan-y.
15: Who was that?
16: That is very Satan-y.
15: It sounds like Noah. Is that Noah? Who is that?
1: It's a Satan shoe guy. I'll send it to you after this.
15: God, that sounded just like Noah for some reason.
0: It's the mischief guy.
1: Yeah, the shoe reviewer. where we're going, we don't need shoes. I did think that the heart attack wand was pretty interesting. I've heard of the heart attack guns, which they had the patents and the, wasn't it during the MK Ultra trial? I might be mistaken. It was something else.
15: Yeah, and they had the cancer ones too. They got like Bob Marley and Bill Hicks with those, probably.
1: Yeah, in the toe. Holy shit.
15: Yeah, I don't know, because like it was. If I remember reading it right, this has been forever, so I'm probably not getting the details quite right. But it's something like a tiny piece of ice that, like, once you get hit with it, you barely feel it, and it dissolves like a dart. It dissolves in your skin, so there's no trace, and it just, you get hit with a cancer virus. But that's like CIA shit that may or may not be real. I don't even know if I read that on like.
0: But it totally could some be real.
15: Forum.
0: It's not that fantastical an idea.
15: Not at all.
0: Like, you know that if you could come up with it or hear about someone who came up with it, they definitely got it. It's somewhere. Perfect. The perfect assassin wand.
1: Part three here is short, 42 and a half seconds.
14: My point of contact at this base was Lieutenant Colonel Charles T. Leninger, and he was a human-alien hybrid. And get ready for this. In 1994, the World Population Summit in Cairo, Egypt, had 160 nations participate, where they all agreed that the human population was out of control and must be stopped. Because the world is running out of resources. An agreement was formed that would mandate the reduction of humans from 6 billion to 800 million by the year 2030. This meant finding a method or methods to wipe out nearly 95% of the population. Solutions were discovered, investigated, tested, then created, and have been in full force since. The procedures have been inflicted onto the human race are as follows.
1: And I'm assuming we'll get into what follows here in the next one. That's pretty self-explanatory, right?
15: Yeah, everything, no matter what kind of theory it is, it always circles back to just there's too many people, we need to get rid of them. That's like your number one goal of these elite fucks.
1: Yeah, instead of circling over target, how about we're circling the drain? Can we make that a tag? Oh, I need feel a that.
15: Toilet flush sound.
0: I'm going to find one of those.
1: Oh, where? Let's go ahead and do some number four and five. We'll finish this up.
14: One, toxic levels of chemically enhanced fluoride have been secretly added to our drinking water over the last 20 years in every city and community on the planet. I personally oversaw the delivery of fluoride barrels to Denver, Chicago, Tampa, and Minneapolis water departments. The adverse effects of fluoride poisoning to the human body are numerous and debilitating. The effects to children is damage to their neurological development, among other serious ailments. Two, man-made viruses and diseases. The AIDS virus, which was a designer byproduct of the American Disease Institute, was distributed through vaccines to the public in 1980, instituted as a preliminary population control tactic to The results were successful and led to more lab-produced viruses that have since been unleashed onto the public.
0: You
14: Among
0: don't
14: those
0: say.
14: Is the development of a mutated version of the common flu to replicate the 1918 influenza pandemic that killed 40 million people. The first strain of this new flu virus will be released to the public in late 2017. So if we see a flu outbreak in the late 2017 or early 2018 that's killing people, we'll know this is true.
17: Right.
14: Three, killing us from the air with neurotoxins, barium chloride, cancer microbes, and viruses by way of chemtrails. Released into the skies daily over all inhabited regions by military aircrafts. The effects of these toxins are severe and over time lethal, causing respiratory ailments, cancer, damage to the immune systems, and sterilization in men. Since the chemtrail plan was implemented, sperm count in men has dropped nearly 50%. If this isn't reversed soon, the human race will face early extinction.
1: I mean, I don't want to assume that this guy is...
15: It was such a lame toilet flush.
1: I like it.
15: I was waiting. That was bad. No, YouTube failed me on that one.
0: Toilet flush.
1: I think that really works, actually.
15: we're going to shoot you up with something that kills you deader than a hammer. How's a 30-year death from gut disease sound, African children? Roll up the sleeve.
1: And even if this guy isn't full of shit, I mean, this is the best fucking best of collection of what most of the shows in the No Agenda stream have been playing clips of. It certainly feels
15: like... I'm all
1: like
15: in on everything this guy's saying, other than maybe, other than the alien-human hybrids, which I'm not saying I'm not all in on that, but the rest of it I'm all in on.
1: Right.
0: Yeah, the rest of it's pretty clean cut.
1: Yeah, it's certainly the best of collection. And this is my last one for him.
14: Now the grand finale. This is some scary shit. In March 1997, an event known as...
1: And like, oh.
0: This is some scary shit.
1: Okay. Sorry.
14: As the Phoenix Lights became the most infamous UFO sighting in history. A mile-wide vessel, clearly not man-made, flew slowly and silently over the state of Arizona and was witnessed by 10,000 people, including the governor of Arizona. To date, there has been no reasonable explanation. But for every witness interviewed, the craft was as real as anything they'd ever seen. Their lives were transformed. They now believe that we truly are not alone. However, there is another truth, for I know what they really saw. 1986, while stationed at an underground installation near Boulder, Colorado, I was introduced to Project Skybeam by Lieutenant General Andrew Garris. I was then led down a corridor and into a large hangar where a stealth bomber hovered only 20 feet above me. I stood there confused. Then Garris looked over me and smiled, then asked if I was certain of what I was seeing. I replied, of course. What else could it be? I was then shocked to find out that this wasn't a real craft. It was a projected hologram. Since the early 1950s, scientists have been developing holographic technology and over the years improved it to a state that we can only imagine. So I stood there staring at the bomber, which looked so absolutely real and solid that I could reach up and touch it. I contemplated the possibilities. What if this projection was 1,000 feet up in the sky? How would anyone know that that was an illusion? The Phoenix Lights craft, witnessed by 10,000 people, was the first grand-scale skybeam test upon the public. It succeeded beyond expectations. In October 1938, Orson Welles unleashed his War of the Worlds radio broadcast to the American public. It was so realistically portrayed, vast portions of the population went into panic. Terrified citizens scrambled to evacuate their cities in droves. America had been easily tricked by very simple means. To amplify this response, those who are truly in power, not only our country, but all the countries on the planet, and who are the true purveyors of the depopulation process, have formulated the final stage of their sinister plan. In the year 2024, a global event will alter the course of mankind's future. The world will stand witness to a massive alien invasion. Thousands of projected holographic alien warships will blanket the skies, sending people into a global panic. Real military crafts within the holograms will inflict actual damage to the surrounding areas to sell the gimmick. And as a result of the ensuing human chaos, a one-world government will immediately form without any resistance from the people. They will be the new world order.
1: It almost sounds poetic the way he kind of lays it out. It's got a nice cadence.
15: I like this guy.
1: Yeah.
15: And also, I think I was wrong about him having a lisp. I think it's just that he's like from the Boston or like Maine area.
1: Yeah, and this thing's been compressed fucking three times over by the time it hit Instagram.
15: I just think people from that East Coast, Upper East Coast, just all sound like that.
1: I want to say this is early to mid 2000s. Sounds like Brooklyn.
0: Is this a sewer Brooklyn fella? He's a Brooklyn rat.
1: But yeah, he pretty much lays out exactly what the plan is with Project Bluebeam. There's things that I kind of take issue with at the beginning, kind of like what you were saying on as far as whether or not he was actually working with alien-human hybrids. It's possible, but I'm more of the mindset that it's not so much physical aliens as it is interdimensional or spiritual aliens, things that ride in to our realm on like a elevator from lower levels to upper levels down.
15: Yeah, I'm definitely with you there.
1: So
15: seen some shit, man. No, but I also the if he was, you know, MK Ultra or something to that effect, they could have just implanted false memories of alien human hybrids.
1: For sure. And then the question becomes, well, how many of those statements did he make were of his own volition, and how many were scripted for him? And if and it's like, why would you choose that as the script unless you're just trying to plant the idea about this fucking depopulation event, about these fucking planes flying into the fucking towers like you did with those on your Super Tramp albums, on your fucking video game boxes, in your goddamn Simpsons cartoons?
15: Yeah.
1: I gotta find where this came from, because I'm fairly certain it came out of some documentary movie type deal.
15: Man, there's so many good documentaries that you just can't find online anymore. Yeah. But maybe, actually, I saw a YouTube comment on, I think it was the Rachel Maddow thing. And it, like, the top comment said, they're pushing this idea of a fake alien invasion so much that they must know there's going to be a real alien invasion, and they want us all to believe it's fake.
1: Well, actually, I can add to that, because my mindset was always, well, if there was actually like a super, oh shit, we're fucked pandemic, I don't think that they would tell us about it.
15: Exactly.
1: I think
15: same with the asteroid.
1: Yeah. I think they'd be like, nope, nothing to see here. Move along, folks. Move along. My next clip is called Bitches Love Chips. And I don't remember what this one is. So I at least want to
15: play it. I think that's the Ike one.
1: Is it?
15: I remember that title.
1: Oh, okay. We'll skip it then.
15: Go ahead and play it. Let's see.
1: All right. I'll start it at least.
17: In the 1960s, Professor Jose Delgado took a normally hostile bull and implanted electrodes into its brain. Electrodes that could be activated by a radio transmitter. His objective was to see if stimulation of the bull's midbrain could short-circuit the rage signals, stopping the bull before it reached the matador. After the bull had recovered from the implantation and in mid-charge, the button was pressed. The bull's aggression ceased, and the bull's aggression ceased.
1: All right.
15: Bull after bull.
1: So we'll skip the hologram moon for now. I just want to get into some War of the Worlds. I do have one of the juicy parts from that. it's good.
15: Oh, yeah. By the way, we went right into the show without me complimenting that intro you did, which was fantastic.
1: Oh, hell yeah. It's fun.
15: It's a good one.
1: Especially since it's
0: great intros, both of them.
1: It sat in the fucking to-do pile forever until today. But I do want to hear that part over again, because that was a discussion we had with Pat on whatever episode it was that he guested with us on. But he told us the story of how the War of the Worlds broadcasts and all the hysteria that it caused was bullshit. It didn't actually cause that many people to freak out. And what you were looking at was the news media was kind of blowing it up, creating the idea that there was this mass panic over this radio broadcast that made people believe that there was aliens invading. So not only are they going to broadcast these aliens in the sky, but the news media, like all other things, will be hand in hand telling you and with these fucking blue screen, blue wave, blue chip bullshit boxes, will be programming you to respond just like you would with everything else that's ever happened.
7: Aliens!
1: So here's a part from War of the Worlds.
18: We are bringing you an eyewitness account of what's happening on the Wilmoth Farm, Grover's Mill, New Jersey.

0: We now return you to Carl Phillips at Grover's Mill.
1: Ladies and gentlemen, am I on? Ladies and gentlemen, here I am, back of a stone wall that adjoins Mr. Wilmer's garden. From here, I get a sweep of the whole scene. I'll give you every detail as long as I can talk and as long as I can see. More state police have arrived. They're drawing up a cordon in front of the pit. About 30 of them. No need to push the crowd back now. They're willing to keep their distance. The captain's conferring with someone. Can't quite see who. Oh, yes, I believe it's Professor Pearson. Yes, it is. Now they've parted, and the professor moves around one side, studying the object while the captain and two policemen advance with something in their hands. I can see it now. It's a white handkerchief tied to a pole. Flag of truce. If those creatures know what that means, what anything means. Wait a minute. Something's happening. Humped shape is rising out of the pit. I can make out a small beam of light against a mirror. What's that? There's a jet of flame springing from the mirror, and it leaps right at the advancing men. It strikes them head on. Lord, they're turning into flames. Now the whole field's caught up by the woods, the barns, the gas heading everywhere. Coming this way now, about 20 yards to my right.
2: One of these nights, I'm going to probably play the record that I got for the... I found vinyl for this War of the Worlds broadcast, so if anyone wants to hang out and check out the whole thing, I'll be passing that info out.
3: This alien invasion brought to you by the bicycle. We used to have unicycles, but now we have two wheels, the bicycle.
2: I'm going to call back
4: in. Greatest Anza. Advancement in wheel technology since the unicycle. I would fucking crush that vinyl. That's a sick thing to have.
2: I found it at Goodwill. Awesome. Goodwill.
4: Oh, classic. Goodwill's got all the good stuff.
2: That and Frankenstein. Oh, and okay, let's back up for a second to that last Men in Black clip. There was two cities mentioned, Boulder, which is Spooksburg, according to No Agenda. And then there's Phoenix. Which, if you think about what a phoenix is, I mean, that's fucking kind of in-your-face rebirtherism. Rebirtherism? Rebirtherism, yeah.
4: Quiet sun worship, yeah.
2: So, the argument that I want to make is all of these, if you look at this narrative through the lens of Bluebeam, it always ends up in this place where the aliens are not actually there. The whole combining of all of the planet's deities into one super god, it's still not there. It's all this projection work, right?
4: That'd be the idea.
2: I should have asked you to pull some clips, talking about comparing aliens to demons.
5: I probably can't find any on the fly, but at some point I had a bunch of Alex Jones. So.
2: Well, the reason I think that's important is there's a technique in theater called Pepper's Ghost. Are you all familiar with this?
4: Pepper's Ghost?
2: Yeah.
4: Can't say off the top of my head.
2: Well,
5: no, me neither.
2: It's pretty old. It goes back to, I want to say, late 1800s. I'll find a date. Here's the first clip.
6: Pepper's Ghost was a Victorian theatrical illusion. The audience saw a ghost suddenly appear on stage with a strange transparent quality, which instantly disappeared soon afterwards. The first time the ghost was shown was on Christmas Eve, 1862, as part of a performance of a story by Charles Dickens called The Haunted Man and the Ghost's Bargain. And it caused a complete sensation. It was all over the newspapers.

0: vanishes in an instant. So the version of Pepper's Ghost we have in the Buckingham Palace summer opening exhibition essentially follows the original, but the difference is rather than having a live actor being reflected in the sheet of glass, the actors are recorded on video and then projected onto a screen, and it's the screen that's reflected in the glass to create the illusion. So it's using the very best in Victorian technology, but given a 21st century twist.
1: So yeah, that's Pepper's Ghost. Giant sheet of glass, you got it on an angle, you shine a bright light at a subject, and it reflects off of the glass. It's actually... Yeah,
2: I was going to say, I have some similar clips about this that I can skip now. It's like I didn't realize that's what it was called, Pepper's Ghost. It's pretty.
1: And the thing that, I mean, what is a ghost? Is it this spiritual residue? Is it the past spirit of someone that's no longer with us? Are they demonic? Are they aliens? I mean, that's kind of where my head ends up in all of this. But the one thing that really just weirds me out the most about all of this is the idea of ghosts and resurrections, because there's a new form of entertainment that is out. It's already happening. And well, I'll just let the clips do it.
3: We don't often think about digital humans, and if we're doing our job right, you don't necessarily notice their existence. Movies like Curious Case of Benjamin Button, we were very proud to have the elder Brad Pitt not recognized as a digital character for many, many months after the film. But over time, with breakout performances like Tupac at Coachella or Michael Jackson at the Billboard Music Awards, you know, the digital human has really arrived in a much stronger way and created new forms of entertainment that, frankly, we didn't even anticipate.
4: My name is Jack Leroy Wilson Jr. You know me as Jackie Wilson. I never liked Jack. Do I look like a girl to you? You're about to see something amazing.
5: What we do is, it's a patented technique. It's the same technology that did Tupac at Coachella, right? It's a 200-year-old technique using 21st century technologies. It's really not 3D. It's a two-dimensional image that's projected in a specific way using angled reflective material that is invisible and high-powered projectors or high-powered LEDs that is projecting video with black backgrounds that gives the illusion that you're looking at a live person standing on a stage in a three-dimensional space.
1: Straight up resurrection magic, bro.
2: Yeah. I think I found the video, or the one of the things you might have been asking about.
1: I'll save it for after I get through these next couple of ones. Because there's one that really stood out to me. It's the Whitney Houston hologram.
6: The dancing in the aisles, the arms in the air, it could be any old concert. My Lord, bring me a higher love. But look a little closer. Is that really a diva which I see before me? These are Whitney Houston fans singing along with someone, something completely new.
7: Whitney Houston died at just 48 in 2012, a career cut short after years of addiction and health problems, shocking many who hoped that one day this powerful voice of pop would be back on stage in all her glory. Now, in a quirk of innovation, many have a chance to celebrate her once more. Introducing Whitney Houston, the hologram. This hologram is not just performing here in Sheffield, it's being taken to 11 other cities in the UK and is touring Europe. The image itself is not created from Archive of Houston. A choreographer worked with a body double to mirror her movements.
8: We wanted to make sure that we not only hired someone to capture the essence of Whitney, we made sure that the song set list actually laid out so that people can enjoy the

0: less hits from her.
1: This tour has the support of the late singer's family. Her sister-in-law, the CEO of the Whitney Houston estate, says now is just the right time.
2: That shit freaks me out. And it's that whole idea of capture. I don't know what sort of technical magic that is.
3: But it's creepy as shit.
2: Yeah.
3: They mock someone up with it, right? They put someone in one of those Marvel suits.
2: Yeah, with the dots.
3: And they have them dance around, and then they fucking put her face on that body. The whole thing is weird.
2: Oh, I need that. I need that face off. You mean you want to take his face and put it?
3: I want his face. Oh.
4: We're gonna kidnap the Declaration of Independence.
3: I can get a beach for hours.
5: There's another
3: alphabetical
5: thing that this all reminds me of too. And this is getting into kind of where I was going with my clips later, so this ties in really well. But you remember Kanye, and I would have divorced Kanye too if he did this for me. For Kim's birthday, he got a hologram made of her dead father so she could talk to him.
3: Oh, yeah.
2: Holy shit, I did not know that.
3: Our boy Rob Kardashian.
2: Wow.
5: Yeah. Fucking weird.
2: Dude.
3: Kanye. You dumb fucking son of a bitch.
2: You just broke Frodo, buddy. You're done.
3: You get a job here.
5: Fuck.
3: No
5: okay,
3: deal.
5: I hope this is the right thing, real quick. Tying in, if you're ready for the demon talk.
2: No.
5: Aliens or demons?
2: Let's hold on to that for a second. Okay. I want to build my case just so you can burst that bubble so hard. But this is part two of Pepper Graham.
6: We're about the content. We're agnostic as to the display technology. If we're building a digital human, hyper-realistic character like The Curious Case of Benjamin Button or Michael Jackson or projects that we've been talking about, like the ABBA, for example, whether those characters end up in film, in music videos, in print, imagine you now have unlimited new inventory of imagery of Marilyn Monroe. The world is really used to seeing the same 30 photographs of her. Well, now you can see many, many more.
2: I mean, well, I guess I could have rung the bell there too, because that's deep fake territory. But building a digital human, I mean, come on. I think we know where this one's going.
3: We all know immediately where it goes. Where does technology immediately go every time? Where did the internet go? You gotta, you know, the basic stuff, basic needs, people.
5: Yeah.
3: I want a fake Marilyn Monroe to run around my house and shit.
5: Have you seen Sassy Justice?
2: Would you call
3: Sassy
2: me?
3: Justice. Yeah, Sassy Justice. Yeah.
5: With Fred Sassy?
3: With Fred Sassy, Channel 5 News.
5: Yeah.
3: Yeah, or whatever the shit is. Yeah.
5: Like, I might have to put that in the show notes, the deep fake thing. It's like, what is a deep fake? And then he's got like Trump's face on him the entire time. It looks super real, and like Mark Zuckerberg's in there with a deep fake. But then when they show the actual deep fake, it's just like Trey Parker holding a shitty puppet of Tom Cruise going, "Hey, vagina poop." Like, wait, but I thought you said this was a deep fake. That's just Tom Cruise. And they're like, no, it looks real, but it's not. It's like the deep fake shit is going to be like, I don't know, man. Like that video, as goofy as it was, like it's like that Tom Cruise one that was going around too. It looks way too real.
3: It's fantastic. It's, by the way, it's made by Matt and Trey, the South Park guys.
5: Yeah,
3: you can probably find it on YouTube. It's probably like less than 4 minutes, and it's a cable access news like spoof thing. Nice. And it's awesome. It's really well made.
5: It's good. Vagina poop.
3: Yeah, my guy, vagina poop. Those guys' voice. I've been listening to that guy's dumb voice for like 30 years, and he still cracks me up. Fucking blows me away.
5: Good.
3: Yeah. Or not 30 years, but like 20 years. Not that long. Just 20 years.
2: I still have
5: okay, boobs. So how do deepfakes and holograms tie into demons? I'm excited.
2: Well, first off, they're fucking resurrecting spirits. I mean, that is sort of demonic, I guess. Maybe demonic is a strong word. You'll have to.
5: Well, in the Bible, didn't that happen? Didn't like somebody, a king, pay a witch to resurrect somebody from the dead, and then they were like, "Why did you bring me here or whatever. Don't be part of Pharmakia because it gets you with the evil spirits.
3: Don't do it.
2: I thought Lazarus was it was done out of goodwill. Like it was
5: well, that's
2: more
5: when Jesus does it. It's okay.
2: Oh, so when Jesus does it,
3: oh, he's cool. He gets to come back. He's cool.
2: My man.
3: You're a king, whatever thing. Yeah, you deserve to die.
2: All right, this is part three of Peppergram.
0: All the content that we create, whether it's taking old footage and wrapping it in a Matrix-like image or video presentation, or in fact life-size or larger-than-life-size images of living people, animals, 3D models, they're all created
2: larger
0: in
2: than
0: a
2: life.
0: Way so that it can fit the Pepper's ghost illusion. We really use a whole myriad of technologies, and then when we take the technology and we start streaming it, we then use advanced 360 and VR technologies. So what we're offering is that we're offering a live experience.
6: I think we can get excited about the holographic technology, but we have to make sure that we don't put the tech in front of the content. Some of the best projects we've ever worked on in the visual effects space, if we're doing our job right, people aren't thinking about the tech as they're enjoying the content.
7: I think the entertainers that we picked are all the leaders within their respective areas. And, you know, it's also the partnerships that we've built with their rights holders. And then taking that and seeing what we can do as a partnership collectively together, not just, you know, one-sided.
5: And it's just fucked up that when you die, the record company still owns your likeness. Like, even in death, they can just bring back you.
3: Imagine if you're a big artist and you die unexpectedly. Like, say some big artist died tomorrow. The hologram people scramble for the rights to your ghost. We get to that point, like 20 years, 30 years, once there's a whole industry built around this. They're like vultures. Oh, my God.
2: And
3: if
2: I don't
3: think the entertainment industry could get any more fucked up.
2: And I unfortunately I don't have any clips because it was hard to find anything that good on it. But Zappa has had a couple of these come out. There's like two different versions of a Frank Zappa hologram tour, which just doesn't sound. I mean, one of them is supposed to look more like a multimedia sort of experience where they've got all sorts of screens and projections and he'll kind of fade in and out. So it looks very ethereal.
3: Does it have Dweezil's say-so? Dweezil's okay?
2: I think it's the other side of the family that was pushing it. And it's been forever since I've looked at all this stuff, and I've lost one of my folders and my links. So I feel like I'm...
5: I just can't imagine paying for tickets to something like that either. It's like, why not just watch old footage on YouTube, then pay, you know, $60 to see a hologram do songs?
3: If it was really sick, I would go. If it was like...
5: If it was a full band and a production and everything.
3: Yeah, if they had a real band and they had a real light show, like a Floyd-esque light show and all that. You see like Elvis or something and it's legit.
2: I mean, these that are concerts cool. though. That is the idea. I'm sure that they have to darken part of the like the front of the stage where the screen would be. But it's still like a full-scale concert if you go and look at any of these videos. And it's just this weird, like, worship thing. It's a whole idea of when you sell your soul for fame, you're just selling your image. And while your physical body dies, your face is going to be plastered on T-shirt until the end of man or the end of T-shirts, whichever one comes first, you know?
5: Mm-hmm. What if metaphysically you can't ascend to the higher plane until literally everyone has forgotten you, like, and there's no consciousness on earth that remembers who you are. And so you're just stuck here longer because of that.
3: That's a classic version of a hell. You don't get to pass on until your name will never be spoken again or whatever.
5: Yeah. Right? Or there's no memory of you or memory of him. Yeah.
3: Yeah.
5: Wow. That's two deaths. Very woo woo, but
2: no, I like that.
5: What if, man?
3: What if?
2: Well, this is my last one for Peppergram.
6: You know, if you look at sort of our history, the people of Pulse in leadership and the digital artists, especially,
3: like
2: Oh my God, yes. From Breaking Bad.
5: From Breaking Bad.
3: I've been thinking that this whole time and I never mentioned it, but this guy sounds like Badger. Yeah, from Breaking Bad.
5: Hey, man.
3: Yeah, we could totally. Yeah, sure.
5: Left 4 Dead had the best zombies. I can't do Badger's voice. How do you even talk?
3: I can't
5: like
3: do it either. You got to like breathe in straight asbestos for 5 days.
2: In your mask. Just pack it up.
6: We've been lucky and accomplished enough to have developed the most believable digital humans in history.
0: The future of the technology, I would say, comes in the evolution of the supporting technologies. You know, ultimately, in terms of making this a viable technology for the consumer to enjoy or for businesses to enjoy, it has to be scalable and it has to be cost effective.
2: I mean, scalable? Come on. And this is just oozing transhumanism through and through. Evolution, digital people, digital humans, rights holders.
5: Ray Kurzweil shit. Like, the whole reason, like, the godfather or, like, you know, the modern godfather of transhumanism wanted to get into it, because he's like, I want to live forever and have my brain in a computer, and I want my dad to come back to life, so I'm going to bring him back in a computer. And it's like, I just don't see, I mean... I don't know. I just feel like you're just the age-old question of how would you even do that transfer of consciousness? And if you did, wouldn't it be like just a digital hell you're stuck in?
3: Y'all ever play New Vegas? Fallout New Vegas?
5: Yeah.
2: No, ever, I heard y'all talking about it.
5: Mr. House, yeah. There's so many different endings. I can't remember which last one I got was.
3: I was replaying it lately and I just like went with it and I'm just going for it. And I basically killed him right away. I macked him right away, took his shit. But he's in like this little tube, spoilers for this fantastic video game. If you haven't played it, he's in like this little tube and he's been around for like 300-400 years. And he's in this huge, like, form, this omnipotent techno, overlord mastermind, you know, that controls all these robots from his big central tower. But when you get past the doors and you find him, what he actually is he's this old, withered, 300-year-old body that's rotting, just barely on the cusp of being preserved in like a tube. And even if you don't kill him, even if you just open it up, you kill him. Like, he's gonna die in a year because you opened up the tube. So, like, the idea being, if you are going to preserve yourself, that's what you're in tune for, is you're going to be in this hell, like what you're talking about. That's just one idea of it.
5: Yeah.
3: I like that, though. It's an interesting concept. What does eternal life, what kind of hell does that bring for you?
5: Yeah. It's not going to be good.
2: Sounds awful.
5: Yeah.
2: Now.
3: Yeah.
2: There's quite a few instances of predictive programming in modern day entertainment and media. Any guesses off the top of your heads what I'm about to play next? It's a movie, I'll tell you that much.
3: Is it The Watchmen?
2: Nope. It should have been, though. All right, well, I'll just do it then.
8: I created Mysterio to give the world I control the truth. Mysterio is the truth.
2: Of course, we had Spider-Man Homecoming, or Far From Home. Sorry, Far From Home.
5: Is that what that was?
2: Yeah.
5: I didn't see it. Is that the one with Jake Gyllenhaal? That.
3: There's no way we're going to guess that.
2: What?
5: Is that the Jake Gyllenhaal one?
2: Yeah. He plays Mysterio, and then it's the whole, he's got drones that have holographic projectors built into the drone, and they fly around in these formations and literally craft reality around Spider-Man as he's trying to fucking fight off Mysterio.
5: I've always loved Mysterio as a character. Maybe I should watch that movie.
3: Yeah, I should probably watch it.
5: I just hated the casting for the new Spider-Man kid.
2: It's
3: I can't watch that shit, those Marvel movies, man. It's too much.
2: Well,
5: there's just a new one every like two a month, and I can't keep up.
2: But
3: yeah, but that's basically more it.
2: The way to approach it is, what sort of predictive programming can you find there? Because not only do you have this Spider-Man movie, but you also have the Winter Soldier, which is Operation Paperclip in a nutshell.
5: Oh, yep.
2: And then you've got what was the one Mo did on Black Panther, like a rightful heir to the throne shows up, challenges the Black Panther, beats him, wins. Oh, yeah. And then Black Panther turns to the CIA to overthrow the king.
5: And then the actor that played Black Panther dies.
2: Yes. And as a bummer. To be replaced by his sister in the movie. If she didn't get canceled.
5: Anytime you got Disney involved, man, they'll murk you. I'm suspicious.
3: Hollywood involved.
5: Yeah.
3: To make it to a certain level in Hollywood, you have to pay the price.
2: Let's see. This next one, I think everybody's going to know where it comes from.
9: From the gates of hell comes the ultimate evil.
10: Who are you?
11: The devil.
9: A demonic power terrorizes a peaceful planet.
12: These people are all convinced that their world is coming to an end.
9: And a deadly game of seduction could steal Picard's soul.
13: I can do anything for you, Captain.
14: Your life is in danger here.
15: Enterprise, come in.
13: Your ship is gone, Captain.
9: Duel with the Devil on Star Trek The Next Generation.
5: I have never even heard of that.
2: Season 4, episode 13, Devil's Due.
5: Deal with the Devil.
2: Devil's
5: I thought
2: Due.
5: At first, before I heard Picard and anything Star Trek related, I thought this for sure was going to be the trailer for, what's that Brendan Fraser movie where he gets all these wishes from Satan?
2: Oh,
3: my God.
5: Bedazzled with or something?
2: Bedazzled, yeah. Bedazzled.
5: Fuck it.
3: With Elizabeth Hurley, my girl. Yeah.
5: Oh, my God. He's like, every time he makes a wish, it's just, he fucks himself even harder.
3: Yeah.
5: Wants to be like rich and powerful, and he basically turns into Pablo Escobar and he's getting shot at and shit.
3: I want to be famous and rich and well hung, and they turn him into a gay basketball player.
5: Oh, God. Well, it's still better than Monkey Bone, I guess.
2: I was going to say we should do a back to back feature of Bedazzled and Monkey Bone.
3: Oh,
2: I'm for
3: I would
2: that.
3: Need drugs for that one. Dog.
2: I am for Where are we talking? That.
5: Weren't we talking about on the last Blue Beam doing like No Agenda Stream watch parties?
2: Yeah, sort of like a Mystery Science Theater 3000 because like of the Alex Jones movie, the one that was all animated cell animation.
5: Oh, Waking Life.
2: Yeah.
5: I can't remember what they call that. It's the same way they did Scanner Darkly, which is a fantastic movie and an even better book, Philip K. Dick. But
2: yeah,
5: it's got a name for it. Something stenography or somethingography, but basically they just film it with actual cameras and then hand draw over it.
3: Mm-hmm.
2: So back to the Star Trek episode, this creature, she's portraying this super powerful deity. She's able to cause earthquakes on command. She can change her appearance. She goes through a couple of different aliens. One of them is a satanic looking devil motherfucker. Q is also mentioned, and I haven't seen enough Star Trek to remember the Q character all that well, but they,
3: Q's the best character in Next Gen.
2: It's been a long time since I'd seen, TNG. So it's sorry. I was kind
3: He's
2: of
3: like
2: fuzzy
3: the super powerful, omnipotent, but just like fucks with the Enterprise, fucks with Picard. Great sense of humor, and he's capable of doing anything at any time.
2: And that's
3: probably the most powerful character in the show.
2: Gotcha. And that's who they kind of wonder this if this is who they're dealing with in this particular episode. I did get a pretty good ISO from it that I found.
16: We live in a universe of magic.
2: I got to go back and clean it up. Because I was just recording straight from the browser instead of getting the file. It sounds like shit. But yeah,
3: that would be a good one to look at. Watch an episode of Next Gen, all of us or whoever wants to do it. That would be a good one.
2: Yeah,
3: because it's so over the top. Sorry, your clip.
2: I can't remember where. I guess it was on Netflix. I'd have to go back and try and find it. Let's see. Oh, a Bemrose. Well, in the meantime, while we wait for Sir Seatsitter to get back, I'll play you the super old school vaccine clip.
17: Joe brought it home from the office. He gave it to Betty and one of his kids and to Betty's mother. But Betty's mother went back to California the next day. On her way to the airport, she gave it to a cab driver.
3: Oh my God.
17: and one of the charming stewardesses.
3: What's wrong with this family?
17: Joe's kid gave it to some other kids. And Mrs. Merrill got it and gave it to her husband. In California, yeah. Betty's mother gave it to her best friend, Dottie.
2: Best friend.
17: Betty had a heart condition and she died. But before died, Dottie gave it to her girlfriend, the man, the paper boy, and the vet when she went to pick up her chihuahua.
3: These dirty assholes.
0: If a swine flu epidemic comes, this is how it could spread.
2: You'll
0: want to be protected, especially if you're elderly or chronically ill. Get a shot of protection. The swine flu shot.
3: Ugh.
2: Now, the only reason
3: I thought they were talking about the clap or something. And then he gave it to her son and the paper boy and the mailman and her daughter.
2: And the chair that your mom, your grandma was sitting in at Christmas dinner.
3: Yeah. Gave it and to the cab chair. Driver and the fucking the grocery man. Everybody got the clap.
2: Now, it sounds kind of out of place to play that one. The only reason I brought it up is that would be arguably another example of Project Bluebeam in the sense of you're projecting this idea through light waves, i.e. televisions, i.e. black screens, i.e. you're mm-hmm. warping people's perspective and making them see something that may or may not be there. And I just, I thought that clip is, it's almost one for one, which you can fucking find these days in regards to COVID-1984. It's, I got another one. It's a little long. Next up.
3: It's dirty.
2: Yeah.
3: So fucking filthy. Yeah. It's affecting the mental space, not the physical space, around us, which is another space. That can be affected.
2: Yeah, it's another field of some. There's something there. There's a really clever phrase.
3: Were you guys talking about TVs like pulsing at a certain frequency on one of the previous episodes about Bluebeam?
2: We touched on it, but I don't think we hit it all that hard.
3: You didn't hit it too hard, but I think you did bring it up. You just brought up like. Basic, and it was more like Alex. I think it was an Alex Jones clip.
2: Yeah, because he talks about the patent.
3: He goes on and on and on. He talks, 222 megahertz. You know, he goes off, but
2: alpha talking wave about says duodenum.
3: Duodenum, yes. So, you've got certain electrical devices in your home that have certain influences on you that you really just take for granted. You don't really think about it, but. They do exist. And like today I turned off my TV and my computer and I just felt better. like I could breathe easier. And maybe it's all psychological. It could be completely psychological, but there's definitely something captivating about the TV. Once it's on and like it's designed to reel you in, you know, and lull you, put you in a certain way.
2: One thing that I can't recommend
10: is the flicker rates. Flicker rates. It's all about the flicker rates. Well, 222 megahertz straight to the dome, people.
2: It's pulsing, man. It's all it is. It's just fucking pulse wave. It's repetitive. It lulls you. It lulls you into a slumber.
5: See, trance music is like the it like hypes you up, but in a slum, it's like a yeah. See, I hate that shit.
3: Wom wom. Psytrance, baby. Infected mushroom.
2: You know, probably my most favorite instance of holograms and Project Bluebeam in the media is from, well, it's probably my favorite news station.
11: You saw Jessica Yellen over at Grant Park just a little while ago when we were talking to her. We're going to do something that's never been done on television before. We're going to bring her in from Chicago. Into the Situation Room, right into the CNN Election Center, excuse me, right now. I want you to watch what we're about to do because you've never seen anything like this on television.
15: Hi, Wolf.
11: All right, big round of applause. We did it. There she is, Jessica Yellen. I know you're in Chicago, but we've done something, a hologram. We beamed you in. We beamed you in here into the CNN Election Center. I want to talk to you as I would normally be talking to you if you were really face-to-face with me. I know you're a few at least 1,000 miles away, but it looks like you're right here. Well, you know what I like about this hologram, and you're a hologram now, Jessica. Instead of having thousands of people behind you screaming and shouting, you know what? We can have a little bit more of an intimate conversation, and our viewers can enjoy that as well. How excited are you, Jessica, that this is you're the first one that we've beamed in to the CNN Election Center?
15: I know, it's like I follow in the tradition of Princess Leia. It's something else. It's the first time it's been live on television, and it's a remarkable setup, if I could tell you about it for a moment.
2: Because
15: I'm inside a
2: R2-D2 had the SOS message.
3: Oh,
18: look at that!
2: That was blue.
5: Every video about holograms that I've pulled from YouTube for this, without hesitation, every time brings up Princess Leia and has the little, like,
3: she'll be the first one to be recreated and when the technology gets up and running.
5: Well, shit, they already did. Going back to what we were talking about, they deep faked her into Rogue One, and then she died, and they still came out with that movie. I think some of that was done in post.
2: As a young Princess Leia, because it took it was the prequel to A New Hope, like direct prequel.
3: I think that was all without without Fisher. I think when Fisher saw that scene, she was like, "What? When did we do that?" That's the story that I heard.
5: They brought back Tarkin too, and that one looked even more realistic.
2: Yeah,
3: yeah, they really did all out on that guy.
2: Well, this one's only got 50 seconds left.
15: Tent in Chicago that's been built. Engineers spent about 3 weeks doing it. There are 35 high definition cameras ringing me. In a ring around me. I'm in the center, and they shoot my body at different angles, and I'm told that transmits what looks like an entire body image back there to New York. These cameras, I'm told, talk to the cameras in New York, so they move, and they know when to move when the cameras in New York move, and it looks a little different from a real person there, but it's pretty remarkable.
11: It's still Jessica Yellen, and you look like Jessica Yellen. We know you are Jessica Yellen. Let's get back to the important politics there. All right, Jessica, you are a terrific hologram. Thanks very much. Jessica Yellen is in Chicago. She's not here in New York with us at the CNN Election Center. But you know what? It looked like she was right here. It's pretty amazing technology.
5: Sounds like she got put through the ringer.
2: Oh, I just thought that was an interesting little do it.
3: Hardly know her. Son of a bitch.
2: That one's a pretty funny video because, again, it's just like, oh, my God, look at this hologram beaming in. This is CNN. This is amazing.
5: I like how Berlf was explained after everybody had already seen it on CNN and he already set it up and then talked about it with Jessica as that she was a hologram. He had to explain it twice more. As they went, they closed out the segment.
3: Just reminding you folks, this isn't a real.
2: I did shorten the middle up, so this is around the time frame. I think it was Obama running the second time because they were talking about John McCain. My last clip that I have, this one brings us back to the skies, and this was a fairly popular story from what I remember because I definitely remember hearing about this. And this is kind of where I'm going to conclude my argument.
19: This video surfaced out of China, and it looks like their city is floating in the clouds. Of course, we can't verify if the video is real or not, but we have seen things like this before.
5: Oh, yeah.
19: This is a type of superior mirage called a Fata Morgana, where air temperature near the surface is actually cooler than the air above. It can make objects appear like they are stacked on top of each other, or in this case, like a city floating in the clouds. The same phenomenon happens when you're driving in your car on a hot day and you see what appears to be water or something liquid on the road in the distance, or you've heard of people walking through the desert and they see water in the distance, and then once you get closer, it disappears. Light waves travel through the atmosphere from the sun straight to your eye, but they actually travel through the atmosphere at different speeds. A mirage occurs when the temperature on the ground is hotter than the air above. When light travels through the cooler air into that warmer air near the ground, the light is refracted or bent. what your eye is seeing is not that U-shaped bend, but an illusion.
2: Just an illusion, man. It's all illusions.
5: Wait a minute, because I've seen this, if it's what I'm thinking of. Yeah. The city floating in the clouds above China, it looks like an alien city or something.
2: Yeah, it's kind of got like a rocky base to it.
5: Yeah, and maybe I just misunderstood that clip, but are they saying that whole thing was just an optical illusion?
2: Mm-hmm. They've done that a couple times. So I got to thinking, Fata Morgana, that's an interesting term. And what it reminded me of was the movie Merlin. I don't know if you've seen that with Sam O'Neill.
3: With Sam O'Neill? Classic.
2: Yeah. We'll come back to that in a second. But I want to share a couple of quotes from a Wired.com article that I found. I think Sir Seatsitter and Lavish are really going to like this. It starts off with, Jesuit priests aren't especially known for their heavy drug use, but it were to believe the accounts of Father Domenico Giardina, he was tripping pretty hard. Looking out over the sea from Messina, Sicily, Giardina saw a city all floating in the air, and so measureless and so splendid, so adorned with magnificent buildings, all of which was found on a base of a luminous crystal. The metropolis suddenly transformed into a garden and next a forest, and in a flash it was all descended into chaos. Huge armies sprang forth, as did towns they had laid waste to, before the whole mess disappeared.
5: That's a Wired article?
2: Yeah. Yeah, I can do that right now.
5: Yeah, what's the headline of that?
2: Fantastically wrong. The bizarre mirages that once scarred the bejesus... scarred? Jesus Christ. Once scared the bejesus out of sailors. Ugh.
5: I mean, honestly, if you would have just gone with it as scarred, I would have believed you.
2: I know. It's okay. I would have believed me, too. It's been so long since I looked at this art. I gotta poke through this here for a second. He's high on life, though scholars believe he actually borrowed his sightings from another observer. The great and marvelous theater he claimed to have witnessed was a mysterious Fata Morgana, an incredibly complex mirage that has historically both fascinated and scared the hell out of sailors and landlubbers alike. Whether it be the work of necromancers or fairies or a god, few phenomena have captivated humankind quite so thoroughly as Fata Morgana. This article's got all sorts of like just little buzzwords and starting out so strong with the Jesuits there.
3: Ugh.
2: Yeah, they're Fauci. Everywhere.
3: My goodness. That guy is just the worst. You guys ever been to Ripley's Believe It or Not? Or you ever heard of that spot, Ripley's Believe It or Not?
2: Which one?
3: Either one, anyone. The one I'm talking about is over in the San Francisco Bay Area, but I've been to a few and they're all kind of the same.
2: Yeah.
5: Yeah, we had one in Gatlinburg.
2: Myrtle Beach.
3: Okay, there you go. Yeah, they're everywhere. So there's a display at Ripley's where you reach into what looks like a jewel case. You're supposed to reach into this hole in the wall and grab a jewel. That's
5: J-U-U-L?
3: A J-E-W-E-L. A jewel. Oh. A gem. A stone. Precious stone. And you're supposed to reach in and grab it, and it looks like it's just right there. And you reach in and grab it, and you can't grab it because it doesn't exist, because it's an illusion. And it's what we're talking about reflecting, we're talking about mirrors, and we're talking about refraction. That's the kind of technology that I think about. And I think about that exhibit. That exhibit is trying to teach you something. And that gem looks so real when you reach in to grab it. It looks like it's just right there. The illusion is so spectacular. I would not be surprised if they would be working on that kind of illusion making, because it's very believable. You can sell it, absolutely.
2: Well, yeah, and then look at the what they did with the Space Needle in Seattle as well. I mean, they...
5: Oh, yeah. And I sent you a couple videos that I will be in the show notes of just all kinds of, like, the German circus one where they project, like, horses and elephants. And then there's like, a bunch of... Some of them, I think, it was hard to verify that because they might be... the Magic Leap stuff, which you have to have goggles on for augmented reality.
2: Yeah, VR goggles.
5: But you see, like, a, you know, the whale, like, jump up and in a gymnasium out of the gym floor and splash back into the gym, or, like, you know, yeah, elephants, a tiny elephant in the palm of your hand. That stuff's out there, but it's, like, in beta, at least to the public, and you have to have...
3: Do that at basketball games all the time. They'll just make it look like the basketball court collapsed. It's pretty cool.
5: Pretty wild.
2: The one thing I think that really hit me in the mouth with this Wired article, and this is what stood out about the Fata Morgana, this is what made me want to reach out, or not reach out, but look out and see what the fuck was going on here. Oh, I just lost it. Damn it. Oh, but before the scientific... sorry. But before the scientific revolution and all its wonderful advances in physics, mirages were firmly in the realm of mysticism. Indeed, Fata Morgana takes its name from Morgan Le Fay, the treacherous fairy, enchantress, and half-sister of King Arthur. Now, the reason I brought up the Merlin movie is, if you remember, at the end of the film, the only way... And I don't think it's Morgana that they're actually facing in the movie. I think she goes by a different name. It's been a hot minute since I've seen it. But let's just, for this argument, call her Morgana. The only way that they're able to achieve victory over Morgana is to turn their backs to her, to turn their back from the witch, to not look at the illusions, to not give in, give that power of attention to. And I had a way.
5: Don't look at it, Marion.
2: Yeah, close, shut your eyes.
5: Yeah.
2: And I had a way better argument prepped for doing it closer to the last two episodes, but it got me thinking on something else. And if you look at the first two cards of the Rider-Waite tarot deck, it's the Fool and the Magician, 0 and 1, right? And in that traditional classic illustration, the Fool is walking down the mountain with his, like, traveling... He's got his hobo travel stick bag going. He's descending from, you know, whatever mountain or precipice that he's on. It doesn't give a shit, doesn't give a care in the world. And then the next card is the Magician. The Magician embodies all four elements. You see, I believe he's holding a wand, which represents, like, intellect and fire, knowledge, that kind of what we were talking about in our last episode of Behind the Schemes, this, like, second sun illumination. And on the desk in front of him... Oh, I'm sorry. I'm sorry. It's not... What is he holding in that one? Well, on the table in front of him, he's got the pentacles, the chalices, the swords, the wand, which represents all four elements. The only way that you can get the Fool in this deck to look at the Magician is to invert the card, to flip the Fool 180 degrees and turn him on his head.
3: Mm-hmm.
2: And I think that might be our only saving grace. The only thing that's gonna save us is by not looking at the illusions, by not watching the fucking alien invasion,
3: by leaving turn off your TV. The cave of shadows.
2: Turn your back to the witch.
5: Yeah, I like that. But it's going to be hard if they have, like, you know, a fleet of UFOs projected in the sky, not to go outside and be like, point up
10: at... Look at that!
5: Look at that. It's going to be hard, man.
3: What, What I love about this, what you guys are doing with this little program, is you're actually opening people up to the idea of it in the first place, which is the first step to protecting yourself from something like this. If this just happened and you never even conceived the idea that somebody would go through the trouble to create a giant hologram in the sky to dupe you into thinking that, you know, there's a false God or a false second coming of Christ, then, you know, you don't, it's just entertaining the thought is the first step. And then, you know, whether you really want to believe that it could happen or that it could be done is up to you. Personal prerogatory. But prerogative, I mean. Fuck it, man. You gotta prepare for shit like this because we live in a world now where this shit's possible. Technology is unbelievable now. You know, you don't think they couldn't create a fucking giant hologram in the sky? Go fuck yourself. It can be done.
5: Yeah.
3: You know, you don't think people can't create earthquakes? They can. It can be done. You know, people can't change frequencies, and they know there's so much shit going on right now. It's unbelievable. And we're only going to look at it in the future. We're going to look back on it. And we're going to say what a great time it was. But right now we're in the jaw of it. We don't really know what's going on. That's my feeling on this whole fucking thing. I mean, this thing is real. This could really happen.
5: Yeah. I mean, at this point, like I probably said this before, but like UFOs could land, or like a flying saucer could land in my backyard and a little green man step out of it, and I would still like be halfway convinced that like it was some kind of fake trick. Like it's not even just seen on TV. It's like I could see, because like, I don't know. It's like there's been so much bullshit that like something, or like it would have to be so convincing.
3: Yeah,
5: I have to like reach. I'd have to be able to touch it, and even then, I'm gonna. After our break, I got some holograms that you can hear and touch.
2: You gotta let me slap them alien cheeks before I'm gonna believe any of that bullshit, my friends.
5: Yeah,
3: that's right. You gotta prove it to me. Prove it to me. Are you for real?
5: I'm not gonna believe that's an alien bitch until I motorboat her three titties.
3: At least three. I'm hoping for like five plus. But okay.
2: There's a couple of other quotes I thought really stood out here. One of the other Fata Morganas that they talk about is the Flying Dutchman, a ghost ship said to sail aimlessly around the high seas. Real Fata Morganas made their way into blossoming mass media of America. In 1871, the Sentinel of Santa Cruz, California, reported a Fata Morgana that made a steamer appear four or five stories high while other schooners played about beautifully in the mirage. Some 20 years later in Buffalo, New York, 20,000 people gathered to witness a Fata Morgana on Lake Ontario. Though Toronto is over 50 miles away, its church spires could be counted with the greatest of ease through the mirage. And this is just a little special throwout. Update, 3:30 p.m., this story has been updated to reflect the fact that scholars believe Father Domenico Giardina recycled the account of another witness of Fata Morgana as opposed to witnessing the phenomenon himself. So even him, he's like planting this fucking seed. And Jesuits plant seeds. Well, I think we all know how that one goes. But yeah, I should have been more collected as far as everything that I had, but it's been so long, and I didn't.
5: I like the idea of a Santa Fe steamer. Like I've heard of a Cleveland steamer, Santa Fe steamer. That's good.
3: Santa Fe deserves a good steamer.
5: No, that's because I didn't know about any of that, and I still don't think I can pronounce at least two or three of the words you were using, but that's pretty crazy.
2: It's okay. And I don't think I could either.
5: That's interesting historical. You're right. Just planting seeds even way back then in the 1800s.
2: Yeah. And, you know, really think about this Morgana idea, you know, this idea of just magic being used, this idea of illusions being used. We played a clip earlier, but it's the pass along vaccine. It's like, oh, Becky gave it to her school bus driver, and her school bus driver gave it to her mom, and her mom gave it to this fucking fuckhead.
5: And that was the same swine flu vaccine that, like, killed a bunch of people and paralyzed a ton of people. That 60 Minutes did that, if I'm not mistaken. That whole 60 Minutes report in the 70s.
18: FBI, open up!
2: They're coming for you, dude.
5: That whole 60 Minutes report is on BitChute, but then there's also stuff in there like, I think it's Muhammad Ali and not Carrie Fisher, but somebody like that, and a bunch of celebrities. They're like, so-and-so got their flu shot, and they used their picture. The CDC used their picture and likeness, and then it turned out it's like none of these people got the flu shot or gave their permission to be endorsing it. And they asked, like, the CDC head guy on 60 Minutes, like, did you approve this? And he's like, yeah. He's like, but did you actually ask any of these celebrities if they'd gotten the flu shot? And he's like, well, no.
3: Like, we couldn't get Farrah Fawcett to take it.
5: You know? So crazy.
3: We had to do what we had to do.
20: That's not the reason they're coming.
2: That's not the reason they're coming, y'all.
3: God damn.
5: Spend
3: it.
5: Money on the come.
20: Spend money on the come. And there's many people coming. That's why they're coming. Joe, because Biden, Biden's a good
3: that's
20: guy. A serious question.
18: We're
20: right?
18: Getting it, baby!
3: That's serious. Acceptable. Wanna...
20: Come on.
18: It's going down, hasn't... ladies and gentlemen. Whoa!
3: Fucking Joe Biden hasn't come since 2005.
2: It sounded like...
5: It's a...
2: Joe Biden coming is an illusion.
3: It's a Fauci wheeze.
2: You couldn't replicate
18: I'll
2: that
18: tell you this. This
3: Alex, please.
5: Shut up, Alex.
3: Come on, Alex. Come on, Alex.
18: Said, what drives me crazy is
5: You know what? I never did get the demon rant that I found. I hope this is the right one. I'm gonna do it.
2: Let's do it. Yeah, it's a good time.
18: What do I do, Lord?
21: Destroy the child. Corrupt them all.
3: Just straight from
18: this
3: the
18: is their plan, people. These are demons. It's basically an intergalactic invasion into this space through people. I'm telling you, it's what all the ancients said. It's what they warned of. It's what we're dealing with. They're demons. They're freaking interdimensional invaders, okay? I'll just say it. Make fun of me all you want on CNN or wherever, but everyone already innately knows this. These people are not freaking humans, okay? Hillary Clinton is a goddamn demon.

0: It's just then it's just Alex in a Doom suit fighting aliens.
1: Oh god! Enough of that. That's just Alex. Come on.
2: I'm gonna go to break. I'm gonna come back.
0: Are we ready for a 15 minute break here for a cigarette and a piss?
3: I could be game for that. Yeah.
1: Yeah. Sure. Or,
0: I only have like two or three clips and two articles, so I don't have much on the other side.
3: That sounds
0: I don't know
3: good.
0: What else you got, but
3: no, that was
0: word.
3: It. Yeah, actually, that's the second or third show that I've actually been able to make it through all my clips. Wow. Feels good, man.
0: Golf clap.
1: Clap, clap, clap. Oh, yeah. I need to get a Jeb, please clap. That one can't die. That one's going to be around forever.
0: Oh, please, yeah, that's clap. A good one. I bet there's, there's remixes and all kinds of please claps.
1: Oh, there's so much please clap. So much a clap.
0: Yeah, I bet.
1: There's some great Alex Jones mixes, too. The Goblins, Alex Jones Goblins. You know that one?
0: Yeah, that those are the place classic. Boing, I think.
1: Was the what?
0: The place boing. I think that's boing. Who did the Goblins one.
1: Oh,
0: I don't want to see you kissing goblins. Yeah.
4: Please clap.
1: Oh, yeah. Oh, yeah.
4: Please clap. Please clap. Please clap.
0: Good stuff. Shout out to Place Boy.
1: Oh, yeah.
0: All
1: right. Jeb.
0: All right. Let's take a break.
2: I'm going to go to break. I'm going to come back.
1: I'm going to come.
5: And there's many people coming.
0: I think this is about 15 minutes worth of... set up clips for the holograms, which we've already touched on a lot of it, so I can skip a little bit, but it's just some here's some hologram simulation stuff to wet the palate while we're gone. And I'm gonna go smoke and pee.
3: We'll be back, folks.
1: We have the best holograms.
0: We have the best grams.
1: Holograms.
0: The Instagrams, the holograms, the graham crackers, the grams.
1: These aren't your father's holograms. These aren't your grandfather's holograms.
3: Much better than Joe Biden's grams. Better bad guys.
6: Ah! Are you okay?
7: Eric, what are you doing here?
6: I'm not here, Butters.
7: What?
6: This is going to be hard to understand, Butters, but you've become trapped in the simulation. None of this is real.
7: Nuh-uh.
6: Yeah, huh?
8: Take a shower with me, Morty.
9: What?
8: Listen to me, Morty. Get your clothes off and get in the shower right now, Morty. You gotta trust me, Morty.
9: Oh, I'm gonna get an F in class, Rick.
8: Morty, that's not class. That wasn't your teacher. This isn't your school. This entire world is not the world. We're inside a huge simulation chamber on an alien spaceship.
9: Wait a minute, what are you talking about?
8: It's all fake, Morty. All of it. Nanobotic renderings. A bunch of crazy fake nonsense, Morty. I couldn't say so until we got in the shower. They won't monitor us in here.
9: Monitor us? Who?
8: Zygerian scammers, Morty. The galaxy's most ambitious, least successful con artists. You know, it's lucky for us that they're also really uncomfortable with nudity.
10: The simulation theory is that our reality isn't a reality at all, but actually, we're in some sort of extremely advanced simulation. Your consciousness is software.
11: The fundamental premise is that there's a mysterious, super advanced civilization that runs computer programs to simulate all sorts of phenomena, including reality itself. A world that's totally fake. An imaginary world where the people inside think that they're living a normal life when actually they're asleep in some pod someplace.
12: The idea there has actually been around for quite a long time. There's science fiction dating back many decades. And people have basically said that if simulating reality is possible, why would they just stop at simulating one reality? So if it is possible, then there's going to be lots of simulated realities, and those realities themselves will end up simulating other realities. So the argument goes that we're almost certainly living in a simulated reality.
10: Computers started off very weak, relatively speaking, very large, and now they're incredibly powerful and small. And our software has evolved to the point where we have virtual reality simulations. So what if there is some advanced civilization that is far beyond where humans are? Then could they create a simulation that is something like what we consider reality?
12: What if you had an alien civilization that had been working on this for millions, if not billions of years, and they build computers that encompass an entire solar system, billions of billions of billions of billions of times more powerful than anything we can possibly imagine, then the realities that could be simulated on that computer are just going to be unimaginably more real than we can possibly envisage with our current technology.
10: Then you could imagine that virtual reality could get more and more advanced to the point where you can't tell it apart from the real world. But the main argument against us living in a matrix is the very existence itself. That would have to be a very complex code, because we live in a system that's made up of elementary particles. Just think of every proton and electron in the universe.
11: There are so many atoms in the universe, so many possible simulations, so many possible futures, that it would require more atoms than the entire universe to recreate scenes of the Matrix. But it's impossible to disprove a negative. Let's say that you want to disprove the Matrix theory or disprove angels and unicorns. Well, you can't, because someplace on the Earth, there could be angels and unicorns hiding.
12: So if reality is some kind of a simulation, then strange things are going to happen because no code is perfect. But unfortunately, when I look into these things, they generally have a pretty boring explanation. Which is a shame, really, because I would like that there to be a bit more magic in the world.
6: What's a 911 area code? Hello?
13: Hello, Eric. My name is Steve from Oculus Customer Service. There seems to be an...

0: are just computer programs, my friend.
1: Guys, tell him you're not computer programs. Maybe we are. Kyle, just don't be a dick right now.
0: I know this is very hard for you, but we don't have a lot of time.
1: You really think I'm that stupid? That I'd believe all of this all along has been me living out some kind of virtual reality fantasy? Fuck you!
2: Well, what's this? What could this possibly be? Because it looks like you're inside a simulation. Inside a simulation. You're still on the ship. Game day, bucket go, boom.
3: Sir, the doctor's appointment to examine the discoloration on your butthole flaps was...
2: Too loud, Cynthia. Too loud and too specific.
1: Are you fucking with me? What? What do you mean? Butters, I'm seriously, are you fucking with me?
4: I don't know what you mean.
1: Because if you are, it's not cool.
4: Eric, you said you were going to get me out of this virtual world.
1: Butters, I talked to Oculus customer service, and they said I'm the one who's wearing a headset and has forgotten he's in virtual reality.
4: Oh, really? Oh, that's a relief.
1: Oh, it's a relief, huh? Well, guess what, Butters? If I'm the one trapped in virtual reality, that means you're nothing but a computer program.
4: Oh, God!
1: That's right!
4: Oh, God!
1: That's right! Now, you better stop messing around, Butters, so I can help you out of this. Because you know how I said if you die in virtual reality, you die in real life?
4: Yeah.
1: Well, if you get grounded in virtual reality, you get grounded in real life, too. Forever!
5: Oh, no.
6: What the?
5: No!
2: Oh, my God, Rick. How dumb are you? You're inside a simulation of a simulation inside another giant simulation. We never had the recipe for concentrated dark matter, but we do now. We do now, sucka!
7: You simulated my grandson's genitalia?
8: You bunch of diabolical sons of bitches.
9: Kevin fought real hard to supervise that project.
7: You said you weren't going to tell anyone. I'm never going to live this down.
8: All right, okay. All right, great. Wonderful. You win. Can we go home now?
9: I don't know. Can you?
7: Ha! Nice. Okay. Show this gullible turd to a shuttle. I'm done with him. Oh, wait. Let me get a picture. Oh, look at his face. He's trying to figure out if he's in a simulation still. Are you, Rick?
2: Are you?
7: You're not. Or are you? Oh, and by the way, I don't have discolored butthole flaps. That was part of the simulation.
3: Oh, sir, should I cancel that appointment then?
7: Yeah, of course you should. No, keep it. Move it up, actually, if you can.
0: Yes, no, sorry. But because you bought two business class tickets, I cannot refund the fares. That's right. There is nothing we can do. All right. Have I answered all your customer concerns in a timely, polite manner? Thank you for calling Korean Airlines Customer Service. 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This is Steve.
4: Oh, we're trying to reach Oculus Customer Service.
0: Oh, yes. Yes, my friend. Oculus Customer Service. This is Steve.
4: Yeah, our friend has been missing for a few days, so we went and checked on him, and he's in a coma wearing your headset.
0: Oh, yes, yes. What is your name, please?
4: Kyle.
0: Kyle, I need to advise you that this call may be recorded to help with better customer service in the future. Is that agreeable to you?
4: I don't care.
0: He doesn't care. I can continue. All right, listen very carefully, my friend. The headsets we sold you are having some minor problems.
4: You mean he's actually stuck in virtual reality?
0: Yes, and that is why we are trying to locate all the headsets and do a recall. Do you understand? It is a total recall.
4: Fuck you. Fuck you what? He says they're doing a total recall.
1: Oh, fuck you.
0: All right. Did I take care of all your customer needs in a timely and satisfactory fashion today?
4: You haven't done anything yet.
0: But the customer service, was that reliable? And did I accurately and politely respond to your concerns?
4: We need help. Our friend is in a coma.
0: Let's see. It looks like one of you is going to have to put on the Oculus headset and go into the virtual world and convince your friend to get to an access point. Could you try that, my friend?
4: Cartman, I'm going to tell you something, and I need you to believe me, even if it seems impossible.
1: Okay, Cal.
4: All right, here it goes. Cartman, you aren't really here.
1: And why do you know that, Cal?
4: Because I saw you, okay? In your room, passed out with a VR headset on. Customer service said that one of us needed to put on the headset and come get you, and that's why I'm here.
1: Mm-hmm.
4: I know it's hard to believe, but you have to trust me.
1: And why did the guy send you, Cal?
4: What do you mean?
1: Kyle, I want you to brace yourself. This is going to be extremely hard to believe, but you are the one that's been in a coma with a VR headset on.

0: fuck you.
1: I know it's hard to grasp, Kyle, but I was the one sent by customer service to try and convince you that none of what you've seen is real. You bought the Oculus Rift headset, Kyle.
0: Don't do that.
1: Calm down.
0: No, I put your headset on and came here to...
1: In virtual reality, yes, you did.
0: No, then I came into this virtual space.
1: You've been in the virtual space all along, Kyle. Think about it. We're arch rivals. Why would the guy send you in to convince me of anything?
0: Fuck you. Why would they send you in to convince me of anything?
1: Fuck!
2: Like Mr. Musk thinks. Are we living in simulation?
3: I find it hard to argue against that possibility.
2: Meaning.
3: You look at our computing power today, and you say, I have the power to program a world inside of a computer. Well, imagine in the future where you have even more power than that, and you can create characters that have, for example, free will, or their own perception of free will. So this is a world, and I program in the laws that govern that world. That world will have its own laws of physics and chemistry and biology. Now, you're a character in that world, and you think you have free will, and you say, I want to invent a computer. So you do. Hey, I want to create a world in my computer. And then that world creates a world in its computer. And then you have simulations all the way down. So now you lay out all these universes and throw a dart. Which of these universes are you most likely to hit? The original one that started it? Or the countless simulations, the daughter simulations that unfolded thereafter? You're going to hit one of the simulations. So statistically, based on that argument, which first appeared by a philosopher from Oxford named Nick Bostrom back in the 1990s, right when computers were becoming real enough to think this through, it's hard to argue against the possibility that all of us are not just the creation of some kid in a parent's basement programming up a world for their own entertainment. And then every time something weird happens in the world, some disruptive leader takes charge, and I wonder if that programmer just got bored and had to stir the pot. So they throw somebody in there just to, for their own entertainment. For me, that's some of the best evidence that we live in a simulation. Because this happens every time there's peace and tranquility in the world.
2: But if it's true, what can we do about it? If, like the Truman Movie, or what is that? We're in that.
3: Yeah, well, he can try to escape by going in the Truman Movie to go through the barrier.
2: Yeah.
3: But, yeah, if you were programmed by somebody, yeah, no. There's nothing you can
2: so
3: do.
2: So what difference does it make if I'm programmed by someone? I don't know it.
3: I guess it doesn't make any difference at all.
4: Thanks for calling Best Buy. How can I direct your call?
0: Yes, my name is Kyle Broflosky. Can you tell me if I purchased an Oculus Rift headset there?
1: Or if I did?
0: Or if you sold one to an Eric Cartman?
4: Sir, I'm going to have to connect you to customer service. Hang on a sec.
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0: No, listen, I called customer service because I need help. What am I supposed to do? Wait, Stan? Hold on. Is this my virtual reality or Carmen's virtual reality?
1: It's neither. I know this might be hard for you to grasp right now, but this is all actually real.
0: No, after we found Cartman, I put the headset on and
1: no,
0: then...
1: No, dude, we've all been here the entire time.
0: Holy shit, then this is all real. We've all been here from the beginning, taking turns on the Oculus Rift headset.
1: No, you guys, this is virtual reality. How do you know? Because I'm a computer program.
0: God damn it, Cartman.
1: I'm telling you guys, I swear you have to believe me, I am a computer program. I'm not real.
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8: Hey, Morty.
9: What?
8: Hey, little buddy. How you doing in here right now?
9: Oh, jeez, Rick. What are you doing, man?
8: You're a good kid, Morty. You're a real little character, Morty.
9: Oh, boy.
8: You know, I had a really rocky road today, Morty. You're my little friend, aren't you? We had some good times together, huh, Morty? You're a real true hero out in the field. You're a real trooper, huh, Morty?
9: Have you been drinking, Rick?
8: I really appreciate you, Morty.
9: Okay, cool. All right, Rick.
8: You little son of a bitch.
9: Are you doing, Rick?
8: Are you a simulation? Huh? Are you a simulation?
9: No.
8: You little son of a bitch. I'm sorry, Morty. You're a good kid, Morty.
9: Jeez.
8: You're a good kid.
9: Oh, my God. What the hell? What a life.
10: Elon Musk thinks it's almost certain that we are living in a computer simulation.
11: There's a 1 in billions chance that this is based reality.
10: He says that humans are basically some advanced version of The Sims. Yes, that idea sounds pretty absurd. But we shouldn't just write it off. People used to think the solar system worked like this. But almost 2,000 years before Galileo proved it didn't, Aristarchos of Samos posited the exact same crazy idea. Reality is probably not as it seems. Musk is echoing a paper on this theory by philosopher Nick Bostrom. His argument goes like this.
11: Quote, 40 years ago, we had Pong, like two rectangles and a dot.
10: 30 years after Pong, we got The Sims.
11: Now, 40 years later, we have photorealistic 3D simulations with millions of people playing simultaneously, and it's getting better every year.
10: So let's go about 10,000 years into the future. It's possible that when we get there, civilization will be entirely gone because there is a ceiling to our advancement. Maybe it's because of global warming or self-replicating robots.
11: If civilization stops advancing, then that may be due to some calamitous event that erases civilization.
10: But another possibility is that if we keep advancing and assuming everything in the physical world can be simulated, eventually we'll simulate ourselves. Every synapse in the entire human brain for everyone on Earth. Getting enough computing power to run billions of ancestor simulations could be a problem, but Bostrom thinks we'd send tiny self-replicating robots to other planets, which would turn the planet into a huge computer, and some of the simulations would start making their own simulations. In this scenario, there are billions of universes that are indistinguishable from our own. That means that chances are, we are in one of the simulated universes. And given the other possibility, which is that human civilization has an inevitable ceiling, Elon Musk thinks we better hope that we're in a simulation.
11: Either we're going to create simulations that are indistinguishable from reality, or civilization will cease to exist. Those are the two options.
10: There is one other possibility. Maybe future humans just don't want to run ancestor simulations. Maybe they think it's unethical, because there is a tremendous amount of suffering in the world, and that suffering would still feel real to simulated humans. Or maybe they have other priorities. So to recap, there are three possibilities. One, humans go extinct before we're able to run a simulation this big. Two, humans don't run simulations because it's wrong or boring. Number three, we are living in a simulation. Elon Musk thinks that there's only a tiny chance we are in scenario one or two. The philosopher Nick Bostrom thinks it's more like a 20% chance that we're in a simulation. But if you're not into futuristic predictions, Bostrom thinks this argument provides other rewards. He says, it suggests naturalistic analogies to certain traditional religious conceptions. In other words, if we're living in a simulation, there is a higher level being, but it's some version of us. This leads to a rabbit hole of conversations, which is why Elon Musk has rules about when he can talk about this.
11: It got to the point where basically every conversation was the AI slash simulation conversation. And my brother and I finally agreed that we would ban such conversations if we were ever in a hot tub. Like,
12: and we're back finally. So Midas actually shot me this CIA document, or he brought to the show when we did the time travel episode with Nick Durrett, a CIA declassified document. It's a long PDF that shows, it's about time travel, remote viewing, like the past or the future with the brain, but it posits and it's got a bunch of diagrams and graphs of how the brain works and how the universe is shaped, and that it's essentially a hologram projected by our brains. Conscious energy grid. I don't know if you've ever taken a little bit too many hallucinogens, but the people around you and the setting around you can seem like it's all just happening inside your mind, and you're like, have this feeling that everything is kind of projected out of your brain.
13: Well, and the physical side of it too, isn't it? You end up ingesting more light to some capacity, like the light's more vibrant, it's more potent. You're seeing maybe like finer bits of the light spectrum almost.
12: Yeah, and like the longer you look at something, molecules break down geometrically and things get more and more intricate the longer you look at one spot sometimes. I don't know. What do you think? I've never really bought into the simulation theory necessarily, but I've had the ones and zeros thing happen independently and then found out that it happened to other people. It does feel like things are projected, but that doesn't mean that out of your brain, but that doesn't mean that, you know, that doesn't mean that everyone in the chat and the two of you are just hallucinations on my end. I don't think.
13: It's certainly interesting. I mean, look at the Fool and the Magician card. That's a zero and a one.
12: Yeah.
14: I always think that that's an angle of the numerology as well, that these numbers that we always talk about, 33, 666, and the cube and all that sort of thing, that all ties into just this sort of like binary code or a sort of a rule, set of rules that exist that kind of plays into the theory that it's a simulation, that there's more at work that gives structure to our world than we give credit, something that is conscious or something that we would deem conscious, right? Yeah, it's a strange...
12: Yeah.
14: I never really liked the simulation theory, though, because...
12: It's pushed by too many people I don't trust is one thing.
14: There's that angle, of course. You're always going to have these people that you don't like that will take up the cause. But... There's like a nihilist element to it that's distasteful to me. Mm-hmm. Where if everything's a simulation, then nothing matters is the sort of implication. And if
12: it depends if it's like a test simulation, it's like if it's a test that has consequences after the simulation or what, you know, it doesn't necessarily
14: right. What's the
12: mean
14: purpose
12: that
14: of the
12: matters?
14: Simulation? There's all kinds of other questions that come from the simulation theory. Why is there a simulation? What is the purpose of the simulation?
13: To feed the demiurge. It's got a feast.
12: Yeah.
14: And you look at the Matrix.
12: That's the Gnostic idea.
14: Like that, the idea of all of us being batteries in a little pod, fueling something that we don't understand, that, you know, there could be that sort of action going on. You never know.
12: Yeah, and the first time Alex Jones went on Rogan, he smoked some weed, and he went on this crazy rant about how humans are a hive organism. Like, the collective unconscious is one soul, essentially, and humans are like a hive organism that always lives, and there's trillions of worlds that humans have lived on throughout space and time, and we're like a hive organism where we die, like, in the span of time, just we're here for a second, and we like live close to suns, which are like Stargate jump gates off to different planes of reality. He went on some like crazy 10-minute rant involving all that, but like they have a diagram here I'm looking at in the CI thing. It's like a flowing figure eight, and it's direction of time space evolving, going in universally, going into a black hole and out of a white hole, where the nucleus is, and the hologram exists within the center of that. point of where time flow and space turns up. So I guess time is flowing backwards and forwards according to this chart, which would make sense if you've ever had like a significant moment in your life, like a life-changing event, whether it was good or bad, like traumatic or really good. It kind of ripples backwards in time and you have like a feeling maybe the day before or right before it happens.
14: Mm-hmm. Sure. Totally happens, you know, or when something is happening, you know, the feeling of deja vu and the real feeling of deja vu.
12: Oh, yeah.
14: The feeling of like, oh yeah, this is happening exactly how I dreamed it or whatever. My subconscious is projecting it to me. In the idea of simulation theory or the idea of a lot of different theories, time is merely a tool used to spoon feed existence to human beings one little bit at a time, because to the cosmic entities that we discuss, you know, that everything's already happened to them, and it's just a matter of having us go through the motions. I love the Andy Weir. I'm not sure if you're familiar with the Andy Weir short story where the egg, where every human being of all time is the same soul that is reliving a life again and again and again, and in so doing, it's maturing, and the universe is sort of like a fetus.
12: And yeah, I love it.
14: As time progresses on, all of the souls of the world eventually develop a maturity that leads them to become what you would call a star child, you know, the next step in the evolution. And I've always liked that theory. That's always been a fun theory to me. They were all kind of
12: I really like
14: person.
12: The Earth is an egg yolk theory. And if it is a simulation, that would make sense, because if you fail the test, you go down a level or you stay here in this
14: you do
12: level
14: it again.
12: And so you go up. Yeah, do it again.
14: You know, play over, play again. You know, life is a sort of a play again type of situation. You fucked up. Want to try again? Yeah, it would make sense from a sort of philosophical standpoint.
12: Yeah, I like all these ideas.
13: Do you guys think there's any credence to the whole "don't go to the light at the end of the tunnel"? That's just part of the Saturn Moon matrix, and it's recycling you again. Kind of like y'all were saying, keeping that soul. Like, is it directly to the moon, or not moon? I guess it's just any light at the end of the tunnel.
14: I heard a ridiculously awesome story from a guy. He was he died and he'd come back to life. He was a big guy. He told me this story, and it wasn't your typical going to the light story. To him, he blew up into countless particles and scattered across the eons, and he felt a warm glow, and something came up to him and went, it's not your time yet. And all of the particles that he had divided into, they all collected themselves and pooled back together into, I guess, a soul, and he was saved, and he came back up on the hospital bed and is alive today, and we still chat. But that's, to me, that's my favorite, you know, personal. Like, I didn't just, like, read that on the internet. A guy told me that, you know, a buddy of mine. And I think that there's just a lot of weight to a story like that. There's a lot of things you got to dissect with a story like that, you know?
12: I've had, like, similar, pretty similar things. Yeah, and that's like a common thing. It's like you just become, you spread out and just become everything and know everything, and then you're back. I don't, and like it's, yeah, I've had like one near death experience and one like super intense trip, and both had the same feel to them.
13: That's.
12: See, then I got a. Oh, go ahead, sir.
13: I was just gonna. That was part of the conversation we were having on the show that I did earlier today when a friend of mine committed suicide the night before I got the message. I got hit with this like super hardcore head rush and it almost knocked me down in the kitchen. And then I started seeing all this weird shit, like this big shadow rushing by. And it like blocked out part of the whole fucking doorway. And then for the next like 2 hours or so just laid in the bed, sinking into it and floating out of it and tasting all this copper and shit. And then turn around and the next day that get a text message that that my buddy had died.
12: Yeah, I'm sorry, man. I believe in all that, though. I think there's definitely something to all that.
14: For sure. Yeah.
12: So, yeah, this is Newsweek. Government physicists think we may be living in a 2D hologram, which to me doesn't make a lot of sense because it seems pretty 3D to me. But like characters in a TV show who don't know that their 3D-esque world only exists on a 2D screen, it's possible that our perceptions of three-dimensional space is merely an illusion, scientists say. And this is like a bunch of government-funded study malarkey. But hypothetically, let's just assume that this is like a holographic simulation, whether it's metaphysical, physically scientific on a computer. I tend to think it's more like extra-dimensional metaphysical, but let's just say that that exists for the sake of argument, that that's where we're at. It would stand to reason that the elite of the world, the people that have all the knowledge that's passed down in secret societies and occult shit, or just like super scientific shit we don't get to know about, or both, they know this. And if it is a hologram or simulation and they have way more knowledge than they let on, they could manipulate it. So they wouldn't even have to necessarily project holograms. They could just hack reality in a sense and create an invasion of real. Does that make sense?
14: Yeah, and operate side by side people who don't do that and be undetected.
12: Yeah. I don't know if that's making any sense, but...
14: you've seen They Live, right? Everyone's seen They Live.
12: Oh, yeah. It's one of the best documentaries of all time.
14: It's a great documentary, one of the best pieces of nonfiction you'll find in film.
12: Exactly.
14: And, it's like that. It's like, it reminds me of that. Like, there's a whole thing that exists right next to us that we can't see. It's really not that difficult to conceive that our senses are limited in the sense that we can't see, you know, infrared light, or we can't smell carbon monoxide, or we can't, you know, we can't perceive certain things that other animals can perceive. And, you know, there's shit that exists that's all around us. Radiation. It's things that we can't see. And it's not hard to believe that there's other things. All kinds of stuff we can't see, in my opinion.
12: Yeah, and sometimes, like Boober was just talking about, there's something that is... that you sometimes can see it or detect it in one way or another. I was just talking to a buddy that lives next door. We're coworkers, and he's convinced that there's a ghost in his bathroom, and him and his girlfriend have seen it. And it just mostly hangs out in the bathroom, but it's just like a solid black figure that like will be looming in the doorway. It's been there as long as he's lived in the house. And without bringing it up to people, because he's kind of weirded out by it, people that have been tripping like on mushrooms over there have seen it and be like, there's something in your bathroom.
14: Yeah. I totally believe that there are spooky spots in the world that you don't want to get involved with.
12: So all of that in mind, when you get into territory like this, it's hard to really make a coherent argument and prove anything, but Boober, you remember the Alex Jones clips we played in maybe part one or two, where he was like, he's like, the Pentagon declassified a while back that they can project he was talking with David Icke, I think. He's like, they can project a 3,000 foot tall Easter bunny in the sky.
13: Right. Yeah. They were trying to do the second coming of Christ in Rio, I believe.
12: Yeah. And then there's all these stories about a giant pyramid appearing over the Pentagon that a lot of people have supposed photos of. They look decent. I don't know.
14: That'd be cool.
12: But
14: I'd be all about this if someone did this like as a concert thing, you know, giant holographic pyramid in the sky.
12: Who was it? They had a virtual concert on Fortnite.
13: I remember Monty telling me
12: the rapper.
13: Yeah,
12: it's a rapper, and it's like a skyscraper-sized rap concert with everybody running around with their Fortnite characters, and he's doing like a live hologram projection show. He's like tall. But this is another Wired article. I thought it was interesting when you brought the Wired article because I had one too. I was like, I wonder if it's the same one, but it's not. This is a military one step closer to battlefield holograms.
13: Okay.
12: This is from 2010, I think, yeah. So yeah, it's one of those grandiose ideas that gets bandied about by Pentagon scientists and pops up in the press every 3 years. The Face of Allah weapon would beam a massive lifelike hologram over a battlefield, projecting the image of some deity to incite fear or submissiveness in soldiers on the battlefield. Let's see.
13: I do remember this one, actually. I totally forgot all about it.
12: according to... Oh, freaking ads, dude. Wired, get your shit together. I need ad blocker on here. Okay, so we last checked in on holographic weapons research 2 years ago when the University of New Hampshire was working on some Pentagon-funded projects. The New York Times called them actual moving holograms. They're filmed in one spot and then projected and viewed on another spot. They liken the holograms to the tiny image of Princess Leia, the R2-D2 shows Luke Skywalker. Oh my God, you can't get away from that comparison. So they end up going into detail on the cost and like the practicality of something like this. But somewhere in this article, they talk about how high it would be, and it mentions 3,000 feet. So I'm assuming this is where Alex Jones got his
13: rabbit.
12: Yeah, they could project me. They could project Superman or the Easter Bunny, 3,000 feet tall. So, I don't know this.
13: Well, okay. So,
14: could I get a 3,000 foot tall Alex Jones? Put a pin in that and please continue.
13: It's not the hero we deserve, but the hero we need.
12: I got, just on the holograms before we get out of here, I got two clips from dumb YouTubers. They kind of contradict each other, so let me know what you think.
15: What if I wasn't here, but instead I was there, floating right in front of you? Yeah. Holographics, bro. They're coming. Greetings, programs. Trace here for DNews. Yes, I am really here. I am not a hologram yet. There may soon be a day where I'll just pop into your living room, into the palm of your hand, or I'll walk alongside you down the street. The idea behind holographic technology has been around since the late 1940s, when British scientist Denis Gabor coined the word hologram from the Greek words meaning whole message. But those are a little different. We've got these laser-based holograms on everything from novelty toys to credit cards and money. Since the post-war years, holograms have jumped out of that little two-dimensional window into three-dimensional space. The most famous one recently was probably from last year's Coachella, where a hollow Tupac made an appearance. But the most widespread recognition of holographic technology is on Star Trek with the holodeck, a place where anyone can put themselves anywhere thanks to 3D touchable holograms. We are not quite there yet, though people in the business of holograms do think we'll see a holodeck someday. But so far, all holographic technology is really just visual trickery. The Coachella Tupac wasn't floating in 3D space, but projected onto an angled, see-through Mylar screen, a technique that's been used since the Victorian times with mirrors and glass.
12: That goes kind of touches on what you were doing. I had a whole clip on the Victorian era like hologram technology, but he states there that you like none of the holograms that exist you can touch or feel, which this next clip just totally contradicts, and it's not quite the same without the visual aspect, but this is pretty interesting how this works.
16: We may be closer than ever to recreating some of the most iconic tech in sci-fi history.
17: Help me, Obi-Wan Kenobi.
12: There it is.
14: Oh my God.
16: We've seen hologram technology move leaps and bounds over the last few years. Maybe you caught Jesse's look at 3D volumetric displays a few weeks ago. Now, researchers from the Interact Lab at the University of Sussex have created three-dimensional holograms you can hear and even feel. They call their device the acoustic trap display. Essentially, it's using sound to manipulate a tiny particle that traces out these images. Here's how it works. The display is made up of an array of small ultrasound speakers that produce sound waves, LED lighting, and a 2-millimeter bead. The sound waves keep the bead suspended in midair, and they can manipulate the bead's position. The bead moves around the display too fast for our eyes to see, so what we see is a 3D image. And remember, this is genuinely a three-dimensional image. It doesn't just appear to have depth. That means it can be viewed from any angle.
12: So this is like, if you look at it, it's like an extreme, you know, on steroids version of when you have a sparkler and you flirt around, you draw stuff in the air with your, by waving around your hand.
13: Right.
12: Does that make sense?
14: With a long exposure camera you're talking about, you take a sparkler and you carve something out. Is that what you're talking about?
12: Or just like in, I mean, it doesn't stay in the air very long, or it doesn't stay in your eye sight very long, but you can just, you know, spin it in a circle and you see a circle.
14: So they take a bead and they shake it so fast in the image of something that it looks like that thing. So like could they make like a helmet, a knight's helmet, the size of my fist? Could they make it look like that with this one bead?
12: The video they showed was a butterfly, the single bead getting vibrated around by sound fast enough that it formed a butterfly that moved and flapped its wings where you could even touch it and feel the wind coming off the butterfly wings. So what I'm thinking is if UFOs are a government technology and they can actually move the way these Tic Tac videos show, then they could theoretically do the same thing with like a spacecraft flying around at that speed to create a hologram the same way they're doing a bead, just by moving it fast enough, faster than the human eye, so the whole thing just forms an image like that, and that would be a physical object. So you could touch it, feel it, see it, hear it.
13: I just want to throw in here real quick, because this just sounds like an incantation. It just sounds like manipulation of audio to summon the visage or something. Sure, right? Or the idea. At every point in one of these clips, it always comes back to these ghosts, these demons, these fucking aliens.
6: Aliens!
12: Sorry.
13: Yeah, and then, you know, not to mention you got fucking Alex Jones making that white rabbit reference right there. It would have been a little sweeter if he had said 33,000 feet, but that's besides the point. He's talking about summoning the stuff that, you know, whatever you want to fucking summon, which is what it sounds like they're doing with those beads that you're talking about. Using audio to summon just, well, especially butterflies. I mean, I don't know if there's any other sort of MK Ultra-y sort of shit in that video or not, but
14: is this the first step to remaking the pyramids? Like, this is the first step to learning how to use sound to construct things, to shape stone. You know, the sound technology is very important technology in conspiracy circles, of course.
12: Yeah, like Atlantis and the pyramids and all that. Yeah, I'm into that shit.
14: And well, and even shit we got like Machu Picchu and certain parts of, well, of course, the pyramids of Giza, in certain parts of Peru, certain parts of Mexico, that have like these walls that are just, you know, immaculate. You've got these huge multi-ton stones that fit perfectly together in a way that we have no idea how the ancient people did it, you know. And then everything since then is rough stone, and you got mortar, and, you know, things get a little rougher after a certain period of time. But the original stuff, the old stuff that stood thousands and thousands and thousands of years, we don't know how they did that. And sound is always been the classic conspiracy theory about how, like, these giant stones, like, you know, even the pyramids themselves, how they were transported 500 miles and all that shit. That's from a simpler time, though. A simpler time, yeah. And, you know, we live in interesting times.
12: Man, I love all the Well, who knows what it was like back then, because anything but stone is going to be totally disintegrated. Skyscrapers won't last that many thousands of years. I'm into, like, Randall Carlson and Graham Hancock and all those guys that lay out a really good argument that the Sphinx and the pyramids and a lot of other structures are way older than archaeologists would like to admit.
14: They at least prove that they all correlate to one another and that they're made with a certain part of it has a certain construction that's unbelievable. Just points it out, you know. There's a lot of stuff that you can do, and there's some stuff that you just can't do. It's something we just can't even explain how they did it. And usually there's small walls that aren't taller than, you know, 10 feet that exist. They're just so locked into the earth. I think Easter Island has a few as well.
12: That's where Squidward lives, right?
14: Under it, yeah. Yeah, you know, pineapple.
12: He lives in the Easter Island Head or something.
14: He lives in the head.
12: Yeah, one of the sunken heads.
14: That thing's not cheap. Squidward has a hell of a mortgage, man.
12: That head's like the size of a pineapple, though. Unless the pineapple's really big.
14: It's like pineapple. A tourist one. That was a huge pineapple. Yeah, the pineapple's massive.
12: The last dumb theory I had was if some of the flat earthers, because none of them really agree on this, but if the section of the flat earthers that think the earth is covered by a dome, then going back to like the Victorian era, what were those called again, Boober? The
13: Pepper's Ghost.
12: Pepper's Ghost. Yeah, then if there is an actual dome, like Simpson style, over the earth, then projecting holograms would be super easy. Because you have that dome there.
14: Absolutely.
13: Yeah, it's a surface of some capacity. Yeah. Whether it's like physical or, I don't know, maybe more energetic.
14: It could be a series of mirrors, microscopic or maybe not even microscopic mirrors. It's just set in a certain pattern. And it could all reflect light all at once, if you could figure that logistic out. But
12: so if space is fake and all the stars and moon and sun are just projections, that's how it worked. They just spray that shit up on the dome with lasers.
14: The hardest evidence we have that we've been to the moon is those reflectors. They got those reflectors on the moon. If you point a laser at the reflector, the laser points back.
12: Right, but you can put that up there with a drone easily.
14: You could. But it would still prove that we've at least been there with a machine or otherwise.
12: Yeah. Well, that's probably real. Unless they just projected a reflector onto the dome.
14: They just coded it in, you know. it could be that easy, people. It's really not that far-fetched.
12: Oh, that's all I got. I don't know if you guys got anything else.
13: No, I got a couple of Crow 77 clips to maybe play us out if you're looking for something to use to wrap up. But
12: sounds good to me, man.
13: I think we cast a pretty wide net tonight. Definitely, it's all fucking esoteric and illusions and mirrors and just, it was fun. I'm glad we were able to finally revisit this and cap it.
12: Yeah, I feel like we turned the corner. We can pat ourselves on the back for finally doing part three. And I really think we've exhausted all avenues of blue beam, and now we can move on to something else like red beam.
13: green beans.
14: We need to move on to green beans.
12: Do a three-part show just strictly on green beans.
13: Get Abel Kirby in on that shit.
12: Yeah, I need to talk to him again. But hit me with what you got and we'll get the hay out of here, man.
13: Right on.
18: So I'm filming one night looking for objects. I pan my camera down and the wave starts, this hologram wave. I don't notice it. And then it catches up to the camera and I do notice it. I glance at the moon, but when you're staring at things, you know, you don't know whether it's your eyes or what. And then I notice a second wave coming. And at this point, I'm thinking it's my camera. I look up at the moon again, and, you know, I just don't know what to think. I save the clip out. I don't delete it. I almost did. And I look at it for quite some time, weeks maybe, looking it over and over, and I'm realizing that, you know, this is not the way a digital camera malfunctions. This is an organic line, no pixelation, no shredding of the signal. And it finally dawns on me that the pan of the camera proves it. When I pan down, and I usually don't shoot this way, I usually stay centered, almost always stay centered, trying to increase my odds of catching something unusual. But when I pan down, the wave starts, and I pan in front of the wave, which catches up to the camera, and that is the proof in the pudding. You'll notice a couple things. The wave looks like it bulges in the center as if it's going down. If you stop the frame and measure it, you'll see that the sides are lower than the center, so there's kind of a bulge, and it's also tilted a little bit, and it mirrors the tilt of the poles of the moon. I haven't measured it exactly, but visually you can tell. I would urge people to go look at Jive Bop and GridKeeper. GridKeeper catches structures, and Jive Bop has done some incredible work with incredible setup, and he claims you can see through the floor of the mare or the mare, the seas on the moon, and you can see structure and stuff under there.
12: Damn.
13: This universe is a wild and crazy place. Full of agreed. Wild and crazy
12: And we
13: shit.
12: Are three wild and crazy guys. Wait, who's that guy? Again, I might
14: Steve
12: have to
14: Martin.
12: Look at this.
13: Yeah, three.
12: The guy, the video.
13: Oh,
12: not
13: it's,
12: the wild and crazy guys.
14: Yeah, I was kidding.
13: Sorry, I was in and out. Yes.
12: It's like, is this thing on?
13: No, I'm hitting walls hard here.
14: Word up.
13: Yeah, I think it's time to call it.
19: I was eating jalapenos during the break.
14: Yeah, two shows in one day, three shows in 2 days.
13: Oh, yeah. And I'll be hitting you up as soon as we get out of here, actually. I'll send it over your way for Monday's topic.
14: Right wait, on.
13: Have we actually closed the show out?
12: We probably should. This has been Abs in a Six Pack with Booberry and Lavish of Behind the Schemes.
13: Don't do it. It's okay.
20: Look at that.
12: I was just trying to do a Darren O'Neill.
14: Rip it.
13: Squeams. Behind the Schemes.
12: Behind on the Schemes. Days.
13: On Moan Days.
12: And
14: Mondays at 7:30 Central.
12: 10:30
13: No, wait. That's Hog Story. That's
12: yeah, 10:30 Eastern.
13: 9:30 Central.
14: 9:30 yeah. Central.
12: So you can tune into that on Monday.
19: It's going down, ladies and gentlemen. Whoa.
12: Woo. And yeah, thanks again, guys. This was I feel like we have beaten this horse to death in a good way. And yeah, part three Blue Beam in the books. Thanks again. This has been Abs in a Six Pack.
21: Abs in a Six Pack.
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23: You kind of become a little bit like the conspiracy guy.
24: Well,
23: it seems like people just want to kind of attack you about it, you know?
24: They want to attack me for not trusting criminals. Can you believe that?
23: Yeah. Right, yeah. Well, they don't want to think with you sometimes.
24: People attack me because I don't trust criminals.
23: Yeah.
24: That's why they attack me. I don't trust any information coming from a goddamn criminal.
23: Yeah.
24: And if you look at everybody will agree that the government is corrupt.
23: Yes.
24: Everybody, 100% of everybody will agree that the government is corrupt.
23: Yes.
24: And they're involved in criminal activities, right? Yet, like, you know, and the government's definitely involved in, like, people have died because of the corruption in government, right? Yeah. Everybody agrees.
25: I mean, there's
24: that,
25: so
24: right?
25: much proof, like, yeah. You know, Bay of Pigs,
24: everything.
25: Gulf of Pigs.
24: There's so much proof.
25: Yeah. It's interesting you say that, too, because, I mean, at the beginning of the year, the White House was releasing that alien footage. Remember, we even played.
23: Oh yeah,
24: they're pushing it. They're pushing it. They put it on CNN. They're pushing it. They're pushing all that. They're pushing.
25: So do you think that's the start of it?
24: I used to be a super a fan of aliens in space. I threw all the DVDs away, but I had stacks and stacks. Me and Joe, we'd watch space documentaries all the fucking time, over and over and over. BBC, space, like,
23: yeah,
24: over and over. All the space documentaries you could find, I would fucking videotape that shit. I was a space junkie. And every now and then, I wonder, it is kind of weird that 100% of these space documentaries are all CGI cartoons. None of it's footage from actual like satellites or anything like that. I thought that was kind of weird, but I'm like, oh, they got it all figured out. And then I continue to watch it. People are hypnotized. That's what's going on. There's mass hypnosis going on.
23: Oh, I'm a victim of a lot. I can feel it. I can feel myself starting to escape from it sometimes.
24: Yeah, yeah.
23: But why are we allowed to, as humans, as thinkers, in whatever world this is, in whatever we're living in, say it's controlled by something, why does that thing allow us to start to question?
24: They're not allowing us to question. We're waking up on our own, and they're doing everything to stomp it out. Like flat Earth, you go flat Earth, you go to YouTube, mm-hmm. you're going to get nothing but debunker videos. Like,
23: right.
24: Why are they making videos debunking flat Earth if it's so stupid?
25: Right.
24: Why are there people making videos and spending a lot of time, full-time jobs, debunking what we live on?
23: Yeah.
24: Why are they doing that? How does flat Earth have such legs? How does it have legs? It's so dumb.
23: Right.
24: How is it just keeps growing and growing. People are waking the fuck up.
23: And what are they scared of, that we're going to break
24: you
23: through?
24: The Jesuit goal is a one world order,
23: mm-hmm.
24: one world goal. All the secret societies, Skull and Bones, there's a bunch of them. Freemasons, there's a bunch of secret societies that all work together. They want one world government. And the way it's going to happen is from a fake alien invasion.
23: Mm-hmm.
24: They're already preparing for it. They're doing it right now. It's Project Bluebeam. That's what they're doing. So I used to be really into aliens, big time. Then I realized, oh shit, they're tricking everybody. They're making it. So the alien community, they're going, look, there's all these government programs, Project Blue Book. They got all these documents where they're investigating UFOs. The government really knows. That shit is all done on purpose. So it looks like the government's hiding it.
23: Mm.
24: It looks like
23: right.
24: it is. So it makes you believe it. But meanwhile, they're not hiding it. They created it. Roswell, all that shit's fake. That's all fake. I used to believe that. I used to believe all that shit, crash UFOs and all that shit. That shit ain't real. They want you to believe that the government is trying to hide it. It's brilliant.
23: Yes.
24: So now I look at that. Now I look at all the UFO sightings, like, that's government shit.
23: Right.
24: They're making
23: it. Yeah, they know that we're looking for it, so now they're putting it out there so that they can control it.
24: So once the fake alien invasion happens, everybody buys it hook, line, and sinker. We go one world government. And you can't, they go, why are they lying to us about space? You can't have a fake alien invasion without space.
23: Yeah.
24: But
23: I don't think we got to stay out of space, man.
24: It all depends on, man. The space.
23: Yeah, we could go
24: space,
23: really.
24: Yeah, we can go real deep on space. But
23: do you think that there are aliens?
24: Man, I think, again, this is a long story. If you hashtag Project Bluebeam,
23: mm-hmm.
24: Project Bluebeam is, you know, if you study history and politics, especially in this country, you know that the New World Order is real. I mean, mm-hmm. George Singer talked about it all the time. He's like, now it's time for a new
23: Arne
24: world,
23: Anderson.
24: A new world order. It's like a new world order this, a new world order that.
0: Out of these troubled times, our fifth objective, a new world order can emerge, a new era.
1: We have before us the opportunity to forge for ourselves and for future generations a new world order.
0: What is at stake is more than one small country. It is a big idea, a new world order.
24: And it's all about fucking one government. So if we're going to go with one government,
23: right.
24: we got to give up our Bill of Rights.
23: Right.
24: Every country. We got to give that shit. That's what they want. They want to kill, man, because those Bill of the Constitution's huge.
23: Yeah.
24: Oh, the Constitution, it gives us power.
23: Well,
24: so they want. So if the goal is a one world government,
23: mm-hmm.
24: Ronald Reagan has said it at least 8 times. While George Singer, now he's vice president, now we have Ronald Reagan as the president,
23: mm-hmm.
24: and all of a sudden he keeps talking about how in front of the UN, in front of the UN, Ronald Reagan, you could even find there Ronald Reagan Aliens United Nations speech. He talks and he says this over and over. He says, wouldn't all the differences in the world vanish if there was some sort of alien extraterrestrial mm-hmm. threat and we would all
23: band
24: come
23: together.
24: Yes.
2: I couldn't help but say to him, just think how easy his task and mine might be in these meetings that we held if suddenly there was a threat to this world from some other species from another planet outside in the universe. We'd forget all the little local differences that we have between our countries, and we would find out once and for all that we really are all human beings here on this earth together. Well, I don't suppose we can wait for some alien race to come down and threaten us. Perhaps we need some outside universal threat to make us recognize this common bond. I occasionally think how quickly our differences worldwide would vanish if we were facing an alien threat from outside this world.
24: That's what they want. That would be the quickest
23: right,
24: way
23: to bring that threat and make us think that.
24: Yeah, and make us think that there's, oh shit, they're attacking
23: but
24: us.
23: Wouldn't that be great, you think? Because then we'd all band together. If it were real.
24: A constitution would go down the toilet. But we would have no rights if we had a one world government. We would be in a police state. That's what's going on. Total control.
23: But then the bigger question is, then why does somebody want to do that? But how about this? If an alien showed up, could you beat an alien in fighting? Could you, if you got into with an alien?
24: Sub only, yes.
23: Submission only.
24: Yeah.
23: That'd be fucking awesome, dude. I could see you submit an alien,
24: it's
23: bro.
24: It's a long story. It's a long story. And there's a guy, a whistleblower, he used to be in U.S. Naval Intelligence. Mm-hmm. His name is William Cooper. He wrote a book called Behold the Pale Horse. Mm. It came out like in 1991. And this guy had access to all these documents because his job was to prepare these meetings for high-level military officers. And he decided to whistleblow, and they killed him. They killed him. But before they killed him, he had like this low-level pirate radio thing where he's dropping all this info.
3: I wanted to know just how true all of this was, and I began a program of research to find out if extraterrestrials were real. The first thing I did was collect every bit of documentation that I could find, both from the Freedom of Information Act, from the research of others, from books that had been printed on the subject of UFOs, and of course through my network of friends in the intelligence community. What I discovered was amazing. What I discovered, ladies and gentlemen, is that there has been a plan in existence since about 1917, and probably before that, to create an artificial extraterrestrial threat to this Earth in order to create a one-world totalitarian socialist government.
24: Mm-hmm. And I used to be really, really into UFOs. I got a UFO. I got an alien tattooed on my arm. I thought aliens used to be a conspiracy theory. Yeah. We thought, look, there's all this evidence that the government's trying to cover up aliens.
23: Right but we don't even have that anymore.
24: No, I know, but it's different now and then I would listen. People say, you got to listen to William Cooper, man. He wrote that book, Behold the Pale Horse. And I looked into him a little bit, and he was saying that the UFOs aren't real. It's really just government craft, and the government's fucking with us. So I never really gave him a chance. Mm-hmm. And then 10 years later, I figured it out on my own. I'm like, wait a minute. Let me go back to William Cooper. And he's saying he used to be all full-blown into UFOs, too. Mm-hmm. He thought it was real because he saw all the documents. He goes, and the cover-ups and the projects and where, like, you know, government agencies investigating UFOs. He came to the conclusion that that was the hoax was, let's pretend that we're covering up UFOs so that people will believe in it.
23: I see.
24: And then they started pushing. That's when
23: long term reverse psychology.
24: That, you know, when you study Jesuits and you study the secret societies, all their plans are long term. They're all long term plans, and they go from generation to generation.
23: Any good business owner, any good business runner, you're thinking two or three things ahead. You start to think, okay, yeah, I can hire this person or let this person go today or do this or that. But how? I'm thinking two or three moves ahead now.
4: And as for the aliens, it's similar to what I was saying about the getting a whistleblower to give you the information so that you'll believe the propaganda more. They have a supposed flying saucer crash, and then they bring out the first newsreel that says that it was people saw the flying saucer crash and alien bodies recovered. Whoa! Then the next day, they cover it up and they say,
5: weather balloon.
4: It was a weather balloon. Sorry about that. We misreported. And so the thesis, antithesis, and then synthesis result, the Hegelian dialectic.

0: mysteries so that they always want a little bit more. And that's what they've done with Aliens. They've turned it into this insatiable mystery and giving us little bite-sized pieces from their supposed insiders, all the while the official establishment denying it, so that we think that it's this counterculture truth that's seeping through the cracks, and we want to be part of knowing about it. And so that's what Aliens have been for the past 100 years almost. And that what they want to do is to use that as their reason for the New World Order, as they've been talking about, like in the Independence Day movie. And now, what is it, 20 years later now? The new one, right? Because they want to make sure that this idea stays in your mind. The idea that if there's an off-world threat, what needs to happen is all the governments, all the militaries of the world need to come together in a New World Order to face this threat. They want that idea fresh in your mind.
1: I turned down, I've been approached three different production companies want me to be a host for some conspiracy theory show. I'm like, fuck that. I don't want to be no conspiracy theory host.
2: Because you think something could be, but do you think, like, because I'm thinking if I'm running around and that's part of, you know, the vibe that I'm carrying with me, then somebody who has a bigger ability to me and more control would shut me down like a roach.
1: Maybe that could happen. That could happen, but I'm already shutting myself down.
2: Right.
1: I'm not doing conspiracy theory shows. I'm only talking about conspiracy theories on podcasts where the host wants to talk about it. You know,
2: it's fascinating.
1: Yeah. You know, it really just comes down to, I don't trust criminals. I don't trust them. So when people are fucking making fun of me and calling me an idiot for not trusting, I don't trust any science that I can't verify for myself.
2: Yeah. I find right now is a great time where a lot of people are asking themselves, you know, they're asking themselves, they don't trust, man, I grew up just trusting everything. And now I'm realizing, no, this is, I can't just trust everything because the people that are running things are people. And just like me, they are compromisable. They could be
1: corruptible.
2: They're corruptible. Yes, we're fucking broken people. We're made. We. No one has ever been fucking perfect. And 9 out of 10 times, when you get to levels of power, your ego is so infected that there's nothing that all you're gonna do is fuck up. You're gonna be so caught up in yourself. I just think that it's definitely a time where, yeah, it's like we can't trust what's happening. You know, we can't.
1: We just gotta get to the point where we can do our own research and we legitimately question everything.
2: Right.
1: For real. Don't just say it. Actually question everything. Right. And be suspicious about what you're seeing on TV. Be suspicious. Don't say things that their defense attorney would say.
2: Yeah.
1: Say things that the prosecuting attorney would say and the government is on trial. The media is on trial.
3: All right, we want to talk now a little bit about the issues surrounding financial regulation and the Fed. No doubt some things that will be discussed at the G20 as well. Republican Congressman Ron Paul this week will hold a hearing on his own bill to audit the Fed, of which he is a longtime critic. Congressman Paul joins us now from Capitol Hill. Thank you so much. Let me start by asking you know, if you had your way, we would have no Fed at all. And people ask me when I say I'm going to have you on, what would we have done without the Fed during this financial crisis? We did at least see them sort of stop the end of the world.
4: Well, the neat thing is we wouldn't have had the crisis if we had not had the Fed. The Fed created the conditions for the necessary correction, which is the crisis that we've had. So you can't just say get rid of the Fed, you know, in the middle of it all. But this pretense or this belief that the Fed saves us from these things, these problems, is fallacious. They create them. Every recession we've had has been a consequence of the inflation of the Federal Reserve. The Federal Reserve participates in central economic planning and price fixing. They try to fix the price of interest rates and they try to plan the economy in this manner. So ever since 1913, they have given us nothing but grief. They inflate for the wars. They give us depressions. They give us the inflation. They've destroyed 96% of the value of our dollar. So I don't know how anybody can come up with the belief that they get us out of trouble and that we should give them more power. That doesn't make any sense. Absolutely.

0: Matt Noll with us, and third time's a charm, Boris D. Python back with us for the third episode. What's going on?
1: I'm feeling great. How you guys doing?
0: Doing good. Doing good. You did, I don't want to blow our load too early, but you did hint at a connection between Bill Gates and QAnon that I'm really excited to hear about, but we can save that for a little bit later.
1: Yeah, I feel like that's definitely something we want to get to, like, way later. I want to get into this gold and money stuff, because this stuff is, it's huge. Like, the stuff that I've been digging into lately, I feel like there's a whole bunch of manipulation going on in the Bitcoin market that if people don't know about this, it's getting ready to be like, people are going to start putting the money that they took out of their house into Bitcoin, and then it's going to be like 2006, 2007 all over again, and Bitcoin's going to go down to 3,000, and they're going to be like, oh, fuck, because the bankers are going to take the Bitcoin money to cover their losses in the silver market or whatever it's going to be, whether it's oil or silver, whatever.
0: Now, Bitcoin is the best of the cryptos, right? Because you hear that, like, there's Bitcoin and then everything else is shitcoin is the term you always hear.
1: Well, they're all shitcoin.
0: Dogecoin is going, like, people are talking about Dogecoin. Patriot Jay, and this he was the one that messaged me about it, so I feel like I can actually say the name of the cryptocurrency, but he was talking to me about Niggacoin. Like, there's like tons of different like cryptocurrencies.
1: So here's the thing that I've come to, and this is just through, I bought Bitcoin in maybe 2015. I bought I had two Bitcoin when they were like $100, and they each made like $100, and I was like, oh, I'm rich now, so let me sell these because they're definitely not going to make more than this. So then I was like really happy, and then now they're 50,000. I was like, oh, well, shit, that was kind of stupid. But
0: I know a lot of people did the same thing.
1: Right, exactly. So they've boomed and bust a million times since then. And I'm sure they're going to boom and bust many times again. But right now, the bubble is – like, we're in the everything bubble. Everything. Everyone's talked about this many, many times. But we're about to have a major correction. I think. This is my speculation. This is me reading the tea leaves on what I'm seeing in the markets and stuff like that. I think – this is why, if you watch politically, you saw Trump kind of say, yeah, you know, I won the election, and then just like kind of like leave. He's like, yeah, I won the election, and then just like walk away. And
0: yeah, that was weird.
1: And now Biden's there. And if you watch what the Fed's doing, they just printed $1.9 trillion. There's all these economic factors with inflation that are getting ready to hit. And I've been reading Zero Hedge a lot. I've been watching a lot of different videos on Stansberry Research. And I caught this guy, William Middlecoop, which we're gonna get to a little bit later with one of his clips. But he had this thing back in 2016 about China's plan to reset the currencies. And when you get that tied in,
2: sir, we love China very much. Please don't be too tough on them.
1: When you catch that with the Agenda 21 stuff and the Great Reset, and then it all kind of clicks together, because the financial people aren't listening to the conspiracy people. You know what I mean? Like, they're not on the same plane. Like, the Alex Jones people aren't talking to the CNBC people. Like, they make sure that they're in a different planet. You know what I mean? Like, they're not listening to the same news.
0: There is some crossover. Like, Max Kaiser goes on InfoWars all the time.
1: Well, and you know, I actually have a clip with him too. Not that I thought that he was like some evildoer or something, but just he actually had a pretty accurate prediction of where Bitcoin was going to land. And he says it's going to be 146,000, I think, was what he said it's going to end for the year. And it might, but I think it's about, there was another guy that said it's about to hit 3,000. And right now it's at 50. And if you watch what everybody's doing, like Jim Cramer on CNBC is pushing it, saying, you know, oh, GameStop should start pushing Bitcoin. They should start buying Bitcoin and put like setting up shops so their customers are are going to be able to win Bitcoin when they have gaming competitions. Like we're getting ready to. It's like this shill fest for Bitcoin, and I'm feeling this thing, this like euphoria, and I've even noticed the Q people, like X22 is a pretty big Q guy on Rumble and other platforms, and he's shilling for Bitcoin right now, and he's like basically saying like the whole point of Trump was Bitcoin. And I'm like, wait a minute, what? And, you know, I listen to a ton of media. So, you know, when I'm working and stuff like that, I draw stuff all day. So, like, I my ears are free. So I listen to a ton of different stuff. And I'm like, wait a minute. So you're trying to tell me the whole reason for Trump's presidency was to take us from a fiat currency to a fiat digital currency? That doesn't make any sense. That doesn't make any sense at all. And you know, I was digging into it more and more. And then... let's say Q's a psyop. Well, if it's a psyop to get people into Bitcoin and create the next like massive crash, that might be what we're looking at. Because if you listen to what the people are saying that are talking about the currency reset that's coming, that China wants, and basically like they're like, it's a foregone conclusion, it's going to happen. Then it kind of everything kind of lines up and it goes, oh, well, that in my mind, it's like, okay, I can see where that happens. And then historically, it with the Great Depression, originally in the 1929, when that happened, when the big stock market crash happened, the revaluation of gold is what caused a lot of the despair with people. They called it the over speculation of gold, but what it really was the collusion of bankers and central bankers and stuff like that, basically saying like, well, you know, we've been saying that gold's worth this, but we're kind of screwing ourselves. We can just revalue it and all of our debt is worth half what it was before. Let's just revalue gold. And then it makes it out of reach for people. So I don't want to just completely blow my wad here because we can get into a lot of these things, but there's a lot to this. I've been doing a lot of digging, basically, and I'm starting to see how these things all tie together. But we're in a funny money system. We have been forever. Let's say since at least 1971, the entire world has been on a paper, funny money paper currency.
0: Probably since the New Deal.
1: Well, no, not exactly. 1944. The Bretton Woods, and that's actually, I have a clip about that. If you want to start on that one, that explains the Bretton Woods. If you want to play that, that's actually it's a great segue if you want to play that right now.
3: After World War II, it was clear the world needed a new financial system. The gold standard was considered too rigid, but at the same time, economists were worried that countries would devalue their currency to boost exports. For this reason, 44 countries sent delegates to a conference held in Bretton Woods, New Hampshire, as of the 1st of July, 1944. The U.S., which held two-thirds of the world's gold reserves after the war, was obviously the most influential player, and ultimately, all currencies ended up linked to the dollar, and the dollar was linked to gold. One important concern arose, though. If a country goes through an economic crisis, how can it get out of it without devaluing its currency? To address this issue, two institutions were created. One, the International Monetary Fund, which was supposed to lend money to countries that are in trouble and cannot attract financing from other sources. Two, the International Bank for Reconstruction and Development, which is now called the World Bank and was supposed to help less developed countries grow. Unfortunately, as good as it may have sounded on paper, the Bretton Woods system didn't survive because the United States kept running deficits to fund various projects, and therefore, the amount of dollars in existence kept increasing while the gold reserves of the U.S. kept shrinking, as more countries demanded gold in exchange for their dollars. As such, on the 15th of August, 1971, Nixon officially announced that dollars would no longer be convertible to gold.
1: Let's zoom way out for a second. You have the Civil War that's fought, and Abraham Lincoln reunites the United States, and there's argument whether or not this actually happens. I believe he borrowed money from London, and the theory is that he bought the slaves from the South, but the way that he did that, he basically indebted every person in America by doing that. So he basically enslaved everybody. So that's like effectively what happened. So he freed the slaves, but enslaved everyone in doing so to London. So that happened at the end of the Civil War. Fast forward, because we are now indebted, we as America, we're now indebted to London. Fast forward to 1913, we have a Federal Reserve come in. It's because we were indebted to a foreign nation. Then they have this private banking system that is able to weasel its way in. Then you start having the world wars happen because people internationally are not happy with the global international money system that's happening. And people are battling over.
0: Yeah, like every not just world wars, but pretty much every war really comes down to the banks. Like,
1: right,
0: if
1: exactly.
0: You dig deep enough into it.
1: Exactly. So now, if you look at the timeline, where we are now and then, 1913, the start of the Federal Reserve, then 1918, you have a pandemic. Well, look where we are now, 2019, you have a pandemic, and now 2021, we have ? Is this going to be another roaring 20s? Because Bitcoin's about to shoot to the moon and everybody is going to be rich and then leverage themselves to the hilt and then overextend themselves more and just completely make the bubble larger? Or is the bubble going to pop now and we're going to have pain now and actually do something to let these zombie companies die and then actually build out of this and have the Great Depression that we actually need to have to start having a recovery?
0: Because right. That's like what Peter Schiff talks about a lot. Peter Schiff is always like, we need to just go ahead and pop the bubble now because the bigger the bubble gets, the worse it's going to be. But what is a zombie company? Because I keep hearing that. I've heard that term lately tossed around a lot. Is that basically a company that is not profitable, but it keeps getting bailed out?
1: Effectively. And it's also like, it's a company that's only surviving off of government stimulus. It's only surviving off of government loans. It's not surviving off of the free market buying and trading with it.
0: Okay. So Twitter is a good example of a zombie company that hasn't been profitable in like 6 years or whatever, however long it's been.
1: Yeah. And if you look at it that way, then all the cryptos, they're all of that entire market only exists because of 0% interest rates, and the 0% interest rates only exist because they're artificially low. And the entire crypto market, when you actually dig into why that started to take off, it's because all the industry was going to China, and they were building all kind of semiconductors over, not necessarily in China, but because some of that's built in South Korea and stuff like that too, but all of that's built overseas. And they're building all these mining operations. They have a competitive advantage to build that cheaper over there. And then also all the energy, they have these regulations they can skirt. So they have all the coal operations and stuff like that. So 0% interest rates, they can borrow money and then just funnel that into the mining operations. So everyone's just throwing money into this Bitcoin thing because they can borrow money at 0%. And just grow this bubble bigger and bigger because it's QE infinity. But again, Bitcoin is based on nothing, just like the dollar is.
0: Right. But
1: eventually that has to catch up to people.
4: I've never understood like why the average man would invest in Bitcoin when it's, you know, I mean, when the price of it skyrocketed up to, you know, let's say, you know, I mean, $6,000 plus, like why would the average man ever invest in that idea? It seems like it's just totally a rich man's game. Like,
1: well, I will.
0: Well, it used to be less than $1 per Bitcoin.
4: Well, I remember.
1: I'll give you the devil's advocate.
4: I almost bought four of them back when they were $50.
1: You know? And you know, you would have been you could have paid your house off if you just held
4: exactly.
1: it. Exactly. You know? But and I'll give you the devil's advocate, which is, well, you can break it down into an infinite number of pieces. You know, you could buy so many Satoshis. You don't need a whole Bitcoin. And but the thing that I think of when you really, like, you know, this is the Peter Schiff idea, which is, well, what is a Bitcoin used for besides making transactions? Which is that's the thing that makes it a currency and not money. And that's the thing that people are getting lost in. And I have a clip about that. If you, it's one of the earlier ones, I believe, that
0: is it the Harvey
1: difference
0: Dent?
1: Between currency and money. No, it's
0: Harvey Dent.
1: No, Two-Face. It's a little bit further down than that.
0: Okay. Real quick, I don't want to tie attention off too into this, but do you have a theory on who invented Bitcoin and who Satoshi was? Because, like, a lot of people say Elon Musk was the guy that invented Bitcoin.
1: Nah, I have no idea. Maybe it was. That seems odd that he would wait till now to be like, right. Oh, I'm buying Bitcoin. You know what I mean? Like, that's just me.
4: Good cover. But
1: yeah, you know. Especially when he's like pump. It'd be so odd to me that he would invent Bitcoin and then pump up Dogecoin.
0: Do you have a theory to who it might be then?
1: Or honestly,
0: what group it might be?
1: Well, so now that I've dug into this so much over the last, I've been following Bitcoin for years, but now that I've dug into this so much, I really think it's the same cabal of bankers and elitists that are like trying to take over the world, because I think this is, well, they've always talked about like their Brave New World breakaway society. This to me is the catalyst for that. And you know, you talk about how do you get your surveillance state. This is the key to that. It's Bitcoin. Everyone talks about how...
0: But isn't Bitcoin like anonymous transactions, like the Silk Road and all that?
1: Yeah, the actual, like the bare bones Bitcoin is, but no one has a phone that's anonymous. No one has a device that's completely free. So here's a great clip I have on there, or a link that I have on there about Know Your Customer, KYC. In America, you're about to see Coinbase go public, IPO, and Coinbase is you can't buy a Bitcoin or anything unless you have KYC, and no one really understands what that is, like the average person. But KYC, like they have to know everything about you, just like you're shopping at a bank. So you're buying Bitcoin thinking like, oh, I'm basically the same as, you know, I could be the same as a terrorist, because that's what they make it sound like when you go on CNBC. They're like, oh, terrorist organizations are using Bitcoin. And I've seen since articles about how like Joe Biden's trying to push gun dealers to have to start using Bitcoin. And that's why I see these things and I'm like, okay, they're setting this up. So it's like everyone who wouldn't use Bitcoin is going to be using Bitcoin. And then
0: I think it's like a reverse psychology. Like they're trying to get 100%.
1: Okay, yeah, 100%. That's the way I'm thinking of it. And because if you like listen to the people talking about it, they're like, it's a perfect money, it kills the Fed. And I'm like, does it kill the Fed? Because it doesn't kill anything.
0: It's not taxable though, right? They can't tax Bitcoin, can they?
1: Well, they tax your money when you put it in, or when you take it out, and they know how much you put into it. And
4: not to mention,
1: you do on a phone, they know what you did.
4: And that's the other problem. There's no physical basis for Bitcoin. So, you know, you're going to have to convert it to dollars at some point, which is going to make it a taxable event, correct?
1: Yes. At that point, you do. Now, if you just live in Bitcoin, yeah, sure. But, and I mean, there is a possibility that might happen. But here's the problem with the world that we're heading into, where they're talking about, oh, we're going to have these mandatory vaccines. You're going to need a vaccine to work. You're going to need blah, blah, blah. Well, if that's the case and you're going to live in Bitcoin, like, They're going to create a world that you're going to get fenced into that you're not going to be able to get out of.
4: Right.
1: If that's what I imagine. And that's where
0: to quote Pat Miletich when he was on our show, if you try to forcibly vaccinate me or my family,
5: I will flat out shoot you in the fucking face.
1: Yeah. So, absolutely.
4: There you go.
1: Absolutely.
0: So I'm probably should have been a little better with naming these clips that I pulled that you sent me, but do you want to get into like the currency versus money?
5: Yeah, let's play that. That was the one I was trying to get to. Let's play that one.
6: Your true wealth is your time and freedom. Money is just a tool for trading your time. It's a container to store your economic energy until you're ready to deploy it. But the whole world has been turned away from real money and has been fooled into using currency. A deceitful imposter that is silently stealing your two most valuable assets, your time and your freedom. Welcome to the rabbit hole.
7: We are entering a period of financial crisis that is the greatest the world has ever known. The wealth transfer that will take place during this decade is the greatest wealth transfer in history.
5: Yeah, that was just a quick overview of. Yeah, there's a difference between currency and money. People think they're the same thing. They're not. Money actually stores your wealth, where currency just transfers the knowledge of the transaction. So that's where like you have the paper that used to be paper dollars. That's where the dollar came from, that was redeemable on demand for gold. And it was just more convenient to carry the dollar than carrying around a sack of gold.
0: So one of them is just basically an IOU.
5: Right. Exactly. And that it just became more convenient to carry the IOU than it did the gold. So that's why everyone carried the dollars. And then one day they kind of did the bait and switch. And this is where we're heading into the reset of internationally. They're trying to put the central banks back on a gold standard, which is a good thing overall. But who is going to be the winner in that? Right now,
0: when you say they are trying to, who's they?
5: The international central bankers. So
0: they really want that?
5: Well, I know China and Russia does. Now
0: that's probably because China has our ass, and they probably own all the gold now.
5: Well, they own, some obscene amount of it, and so does Russia. Now, if you really think about it, China is probably more capitalist than we are. Russia is more capitalist than we are at this
0: Russia's
5: time.
0: Russia's definitely more capitalist than we are.
5: Yeah. If you just look at what's happening in the world, they've exported their communism to us. Mm-hmm. That's really what's happened. Now, yeah, so I've kind of lost my train of thought there. But, so the currency and money thing. So I like the technology a ton for this cryptocurrency stuff. But that's where I think it ends when you hear the word, it's cryptocurrency. It's not crypto money. You don't need to keep your wealth stored in it. There's no investing in cryptocurrency. There's nothing to invest in because it's just a transaction. You could use it as a tool because it's a great safe way to send information from one party to another. So that's where the gold standard or someone having a vault of silver or gold and then using crypto to say, I have this silver here. I'm going to send you the silver in that vault without actually changing the silver hands. And everyone agrees that the silver is still there. You could do that using crypto. But that to me is cryptocurrency in its realest form. And you're using money, actual money, to make the trade. Right now, they have all of us literally, like, you know, when I say all of us, I mean, look at how many people are in a frenzy over Bitcoin and in a frenzy over all of these cryptos. I mean, just me a couple weeks ago, I'm sitting here telling everybody to buy Algorand and Ravencoin and stuff. Just myself personally, because I was reading about these things. I'm like, oh man, this seems so cool. And then I dug into it more, and I'm like really just breaking down like what is happening here and what is this frenzy about. and then you see what's happening with GameStop. You see the whole picture, and you're like, this is literally, we're watching the run up of what happened in 1929 when you have like morons buying stocks that are just throwing money away.
0: Do you remember what I'm hazy on the history of it, but there was some kind of like big tulip bubble that started. It was like a bunch of people in, I think it was London, all of a sudden like were using, there was like a tulip based economy and all these like tulip flowers that people were like, and I can't remember the exact details of it. Let me Google this.
5: I've heard of this. Quick. I think it's on Zero Hedge.
0: Yeah, because this is years ago. I remember reading about this, but there was like a tulip based economy in Europe for a minute. Tulip economy.
5: But then I realized that like tulips were
0: bullshit. Tulip mania. The term tulip mania is now often used metaphorically to refer to a large economic bubble when asset prices deviate from intrinsic values. At the peak of tulip mania in February 1637, some single tulip bulbs sold for more than 10 times the annual income of a skilled artisan.
4: Wow.
5: Yeah, exactly. Yeah. So, and if you look at what's happening right now, Bitcoin is $50,000 and an ounce of gold is $2,000. And if you think of what you can do like with an ounce of gold, you know, it's in cell phones. Like you can put like a drop of gold in and have a cell phone work. Whereas you can do nothing with a Bitcoin except transmit information again. And people, when I've been on Twitter and it's just been funny because I'm, you know, I've been kind of trolling the Bitcoin people and they are just hilarious, like how committed they are to this. And it's, the delusion is so real. And it's like, I feel like it's got to be like if you were talking to somebody who was in the real estate market in like 2006, where it's just like, you got to buy more houses. You got to buy more houses. You got to buy more houses. You got to borrow more money and buy more houses. And I just see like the writing is, it's got to be on the wall. And so let's say they don't burst the bubble though. They overextend this thing even more. That could be the other option. Cause we might have another year of madness. You know, it could go on even further. Cause that's the other thing. We can get further on. We have a bunch more clips. Let's do the Harry Dent clips because those are great to kick this thing off.
0: All right. Yeah, I got two of them.
8: Nice to see you, although you're not bringing a lot of good news here. 40% correction in stocks coming in April. Let's talk about your latest forecast.
9: Well, you know, we've been in a slowdown in the economy since 2007 because the baby boomers peaked in spending. That's something I was predicting for 20 years. That's our 40-year and our demographic cycle, which is quite precise. And so what have we gotten? Quantitative easing to fill the gap. Well, quantitative easing has created the biggest financial asset bubble. You look at stocks today and think we were in the greatest economy getting ready to get way greater. And what we've really had is an unrecovery. You know, we've been growing at 1.65% since the 2009 bottom with massive stimulus, with very low inflation. We should have high inflation and high growth with this much stimulus. And it's because they're fighting a declining tide. And the cost of this, not allowing recession, not allowing the bubbles and the debt to shake down like we normally do, we've got a monster financial asset bubble. Daniela, the most important number in the world right now is $520 trillion. That is, by the way, 6.2 times 84 trillion GDP in financial assets, stocks, real estate, bonds, that sort of stuff. Normally that would be 2 times GDP, maybe 2.5 in a normal boom.
8: Yeah.
9: Debts at $253 trillion, that's off the charts, over 3 times global GDP. But normally that'd be 1.5, you know. But they use this financial asset bubble to offset the debt deleveraging and the debt bubble bursting. And now we have a bigger monster. And I am predicting within weeks or months, the central bank's just going to lose control over it. It's just going to burst. If you notice, and this is the reason for my prediction here, that we're going to see a 40% plus crash in just the next few months. Every correction since the January 2018 top, that was when the real bubble started to top. And then we get all this seesaw backing up. We get a crash, we get a new high, and then every time we've got a crash to new lows, which means the market is trying to go down. We've peaked, and the next new low would project 2,100 on the S&P 500. That would be 45% from the recent top. That would mean the tech stocks would go down even more, maybe 50%. So I think the next crash, what people finally see is the central banks keep pumping up the economy against these downtrends, creating this monster bubble that keeps wanting to burst and deleverage along with the debt. And then it's a losing battle. And when people say, well, don't print another, I'm sorry, don't bother to print another 10 trillion this time. This thing's over. This thing, they lose control. And that's just going to be the first crash. And we'll end up by late 2022 or early 2023 back down, 80 to 90% to basically erase this entire crazy bubble. Now remember, greatest bubble in history has occurred from 2009 into 2021 with the weakest recovery in history. It's the biggest disconnect between stocks and financial assets and the real economy. And guess which one wins? The financial assets and the stocks have to come down to reality. Hundreds of trillions, Daniela, at least 200 trillion minimum of this 520 is going to disappear in the next 2 to 3 years. And that does not cause a recession. That causes a depression.
8: Wow. Okay.
0: Wow. Okay. So explain explain to me what he just said. Explain it to me as if I am a toddler who just received 3 MMR vaccines.
1: So we've got the stimulus that went on since 2007. You had the QE, the quantitative easing. The Lehman Brothers went down, and the central banks tried to save the economy, and in doing so, lent out tons and tons of money and bought all kinds of bad debt. And they've been fighting inflation. That's the thing that's key here. When they've been putting all this money into the market, they haven't put it into the hands of the people. And everyone keeps talking about the 99%, the 1%. That's been a term you heard a lot. You've always heard about how the people have never gotten the money. And the reason is, if we do, we're going to spend it and we're going to see inflation. And they don't want that to happen. Because as soon as it does, that's when all of this stuff falls apart. That's when the whole gig is up. But
0: it's almost like Pat Miletich and I were just talking about this. It's almost like in Mary Poppins when the kids cause a panic and everybody makes a run on the banks and the banks don't have all that money.
1: Yes. Same so what's happening is they're doing this stimulus so that way people keep borrowing money and they can keep remember what I was talking about, the zombie companies. So you get a 0% interest rate. Now you can refinance your debt. So now, great example, I was able to refinance my house. I'm able to pay off my vehicle. Hey, I'm doing a little bit better than I was before. I have my debt's doing a little bit better. My house is cheaper than it was. I feel like I'm doing better than I was before. Am I actually doing better? Well, now I've borrowed against my house. My house, they say, has appreciated. Is it actually worth more than it was before? I don't think so. I mean, when you look at what's happening in the real world, it's not like there's any more jobs than there were. Like, there's actually less people working. The demand for housing is high, but the people, the real economy, the actual people buying and selling things, it doesn't actually add up. That's the whole thing. So it's all smoke and mirrors is basically the point he's making. And so they're doing all of these things by pushing down these interest rates. They're pushing all of this cheap money into the economy to get people to refinance debt and leverage themselves more, because some people, they see that cheap money and they go and they refinance their house. They maybe pay off student loans. They do things that are going to make smarter decisions. They do things that are going to put themselves in a better position. Some people take that easy money and they buy jet skis and they do like really stupid shit with the money. So, I mean, it can go one of two directions. But that's always been the case. So some people, again, they buy Bitcoin and the other thing is I just found out you can leverage Bitcoin. That's why I'm like, I started looking into this and I was like, wait a minute, you can leverage Bitcoin the same way they were leveraging mortgage-backed securities back in like 2006, 2007, and that's what crashed the economy then. And I'm like, okay, this is getting too big and too crazy. I'm just seeing the writing on the wall here where it's like the bubble is getting so big and so massive, and the money that we're talking about, because they have this outlet now where all of the money is feeding into these places that they don't have control of. They used to have control of the money when it was all in this controlled system of the dollar. Now it's going into these cryptos and they don't really have control of it there. So you actually might start seeing inflation, and that's the worry, because once you start seeing inflation and once you start seeing people buying things that they don't want you to buy, like silver, like gold, things like that, that starts putting pressure on mining stocks. That starts putting pressure on oil stocks. And then that starts scaring the Fed because they have inflation. And then that starts sending signals that the economy's like the whole thing starts crumbling.
4: Well, but so basically the worst thing that can happen with this, I mean, all this collapsing, is that the value of the dollar just completely decreases. I mean, that's what we're really talking about is the physical value of the physical effects of all of this happening, all this horrible shit, like the central banks and all of it falling apart.
1: Yeah.
4: Is going to be a gallon of gas is going to be, $20 or some shit, like something crazy.
0: Yeah, but it's already kind of happened. Like a loaf of bread used to cost less than a nickel.
4: Of course, so, it's happened multiple times in the past. So basically, we're just saying this is going to happen again. And we're all going to have to get used to a new normal or move on to a new form of currency and kind of like manually.
0: Well, you're
1: I think we're not going to be allowed. I don't think we're going to be allowed to have a new currency. I think that's going to be the thing. I think everyone's going to be like, well, I'm just going to start using Bitcoin, bro. Like, I'm just, because that we're going to be pushed into the Bitcoin thing. Like, they're going to be
0: China's funneling us into it. What it's going to mean is China's going to run our shit and we're all going to be poor as fuck. And if you remember Idiocracy, 500 years in the future or whatever, like the smallest bill is a $1 billion bill. That's like the equivalent of a $1. Yeah. And it's got like pro wrestlers on the money. Yeah.
1: You still work for the same wages you work for now.
0: Right.
4: Right.
1: That's the thing. You know what I mean? Like that, because you'll have all the same people still looking for jobs.
0: Well, before we play the second Harry Dent clip, that's probably a good lead into the clip you pulled of gold-backed currency versus fiat. I think this will be a good.
10: It keeps governments under control. You can maintain a solvent system. Governments don't like gold at present because they're getting away with the fiat currencies. And they'll do everything they can to discredit it as an asset class. I mean, my goodness, gold has outperformed the Dow Jones Industrial Average in each of the last 7 years. Yet it's not considered a legitimate asset class. Why? Again, it's the fear that maybe gold will be imposed on the system, that it will constrain government ability to spend beyond its means.
11: They can't print it.
10: They can't print it, no.
0: They can't print gold.
1: Can't print gold. I believe in my research, I've heard the amount of gold, like bullion gold that's around, is they can fill 2.5 Olympic sized swimming pools. Which, when you really think about it, that's not that much gold.
4: No, it's not very much at all. I mean, yeah. So, hey, what happens if the government, if we switch to a gold standard and all of a sudden the government stops spending beyond its means or whatever? I mean,
1: everything changes. So we almost couldn't just do it overnight. To me, it just, you have to change everything because the way that the system is built right now, everything from a hierarchy standpoint, the government tells us what to do because the money comes from them. But when you have a gold standard system, it only really makes sense if the people are the government. You, if you have like, because I mean, I don't know about you. I don't know anybody in the government. They are effectively imposed on us. And that's the whole thing. They're like effectively a separate entity that is managing us. And the way that a government should work, that I think is an ethical way, is if you have a government, you should join the government. It should be a voluntary thing. You should basically like, oh, I want to be a part of this and I want to pay into this system. And it would be like a, let's say you have a flat tax or something like that, but it would like this whole thing about an income tax, all this stuff is nonsense. Like, this is total thievery and chaos is really what the whole thing comes down to. And really this push for a digital currency is just to make sure they further have complete control of us in that type of world. But if you have like a gold system or something like that, you can control when your money goes somewhere, or like if you have a tax to pay or something like that, you can withhold your taxes because they are not giving you the services that you're owed or something like that. If you have a problem, like if you know an election was not done appropriately, you can just withhold your taxes because your services are not being provided appropriately. You know what I mean? Like that's the whole thing. It just changes the entire equation because your money is yours. And that's the, right. That's the whole thing about this, where right now our currency is like this vessel that passes through us that we're just kind of holding on to because it's actually a debt note. If you actually understand what the United States Federal Reserve dollar is, it's actually a note of debt. And that's that, like the whole thing of having a dollar, it's actually like the, not what it used to be, but what it is now, it's actually a note of debt. Whereas having gold or silver, these things are actual physical items they're physical. They mean something. It completely changes and inverts the paradigm of what money is. And this is why they suppress the market for these assets. So in a way, it's a good thing because you can buy into these asset classes relatively inexpensively, but you don't see the same appreciation that you do if you buy into silver or gold that you would if you bought into real estate or bought into Bitcoin or something, because you don't see the same explosion. I just said it the other day. I was talking to somebody on, you know, I think it was Telegram or Twitter or something, and someone's like, bro, gold only went up 1.97% last year. Why the fuck would I buy gold? Bitcoin went up 200%. And I'm like,
4: because it's stable.
1: Well, it's not just stable. It's actual money. It's just the understanding that it's real money, whereas Bitcoin is just numbers. And just like the understanding that the reality is, the guy that I bought the gold from, I kind of scammed him because I bought it with paper that meant nothing. Right. You know what I mean? Yeah. And at the end of the day, the only thing that the dollar is good for is paying my taxes and paying my mortgage. That's the stuff the dollar is good for, and being able to buy food at the grocery store. But I mean, it doesn't.
4: That's the big deal. See, because I mean, when you talk about like these people, like shit starts collapsing and people going, well, I'm just going to invest in Bitcoin. You can't take maybe this is my weak understanding of Bitcoin and shit, but you can't take your Bitcoin down to the grocery store and have them, you know, fucking, I mean, you can convert it to a dollar, but how easy is that?
1: Like, well, they're getting ready to fix that very soon here. I'm going to give you the devil's advocate because I don't want to come out and just be like this gold truther and not give you the alternative argument here, because they are very close. And I actually think I believe right now, BitPay, you can use a MasterCard right now and use stable coins, and they'll just, you can swipe your card and have your money in crypto.
5: and they'll transfer your stuff like live right there, and you can use, you can be in stable coins or whatever coins you want, and you can use a MasterCard and they'll just transfer right over to dollars, and the person on the other end of the transaction is none the wiser because they just get dollars. So I believe that's already happening, and Visa is getting going to be big into this very soon. This is it's going to be a paradigm shift when this happens. The thing is, this whole Bitcoin thing, it's not
4: built
5: money.
4: On nothing.
5: Yeah, it's built on nothing.
4: It's going to collapse someday. Like eventually, it's going to collapse.
5: And the whole thing about the crypto thing again, cryptocurrency is incredible. Crypto money doesn't exist. It's not a thing, and that's what I think people don't understand. They're speculating on this idea of like, oh well, there's this mythical money that this guy created. It's like, well, what is it that makes it money? It's like, well, that he created it, and look at this white paper that was made about it. There's only so many, so that makes it valuable. It's like, well, just because it's scarce, you know, just because something's scarce doesn't make it valuable.
4: Right. Is there a way that they could, or that someone, we could make Bitcoin into a, I don't know, somehow transition it into something that has value?
5: Like, so the way, okay, you just brought up something very interesting, because I've seen them kick around, they as in, you know, media people kick around, they might put in the SDR, which is like this measuring instrument they use for financial assets, for like the global basket of commodities. Have you heard of this before? The SDR?
4: Yeah.
5: So they might add Bitcoin to that, which would make it a thing, effectively.
4: Make it tracked. Okay.
5: Yeah, but I mean, at the same time, it's still – does that – it just gives it a little bit more legitimacy.
4: Right.
5: But in my mind, it's like, again, knowing what
4: it's
5: we
4: not
5: know
4: – enough to add it, value. Yeah.
5: Well, yeah, knowing what we know about the Great Reset, knowing what we know about what they just did to us with the pandemic – fraud, with this, the whole mask bullshit, with this vaccine push, all this stuff that looks like it's for this technocratic dictatorship future. Why would I then go, oh well, now Bitcoin's money, after all of that nonsense, just buy into that? You know what I mean? Whereas the alternative to me, the total counterculture to that is, I can buy junk silver, I can grow food in my backyard, and I can trade with my neighbors. That's the 100% counterculture to that.
4: Right, true.
5: And like, I mean, do you know what junk silver is? Have you done any research on that?
4: Not junk silver. I mean, I've been hearing a lot of people talk about gold and silver lately, but not junk silver in particular, no.
5: So junk silver is really cool. It's also known as constitutional silver. At first I heard about it, and I was like, well, I don't want junk silver. I just want the best silver. You know what I mean? But junk silver is actually pretty cool because it's technically constitutional silver. It is like 90% silver. It's 1964 quarters and before. So it's also like half dollars and stuff like that. You can you can like look up, there's videos about it, stuff like that. But all the stuff that was made before 1964 was actually 90% silver. Something happened. coincided around the murder of JFK. They stopped putting silver in the money, and then like they went from like 90%, and then they just took it all out of the quarters, and then just put it in like 40% of the half dollars, and then for like 5 years, and then just by 1971, I think they just were like, we're not even going to pretend anymore. Like, it's nothing. And I'm pretty sure that, you know, effectively they just said like we're an economy based on war, and that to me is just the idea that it went off of it. You know, we were the petrodollar, and that was the hustle.
0: It's kind of ironic that the last half dollars we had that were made with, or the last coins we had that were made with silver, was the JFK half dollar.
5: Yeah, it really is. It really is. And
0: yeah. I was trying to find the clip, but yeah, they're saying that all hell's going to break loose and you're going to need a Bitcoin. Shout out, Pastor Manny.
5: What else we got for clips?
0: We got the Harry Dent part two.
5: Do that. Let's do it.
9: There's no way out of this. You can't keep fighting reality by just printing more money, something for nothing, and expect it. The way you actually deal with it is you restructure debt, get rid of zombie companies, clear the decks so the economy has room to grow again, and resources and people can be deployed. It doesn't, none of that happens when the government keeps covering everything over with free money. Banks don't have to write down loans. Oh, zombie companies don't have to fail. So what do? They limp along, employing people barely, surviving barely. That's our economy. That's why it's growing at 1.6%. And the baby boomers are in a downward spending trend, and the millennials will not turn up until 2023-24. And that's what's going
0: to. The millennials probably won't turn up then, dude. Millennials are broke way more than the boomers are.
5: Think about what he's saying here. Okay. The economy is going to completely crash, like crash and burn like 1929. This is just his prediction. It could go the total other direction where it's like roaring 20s too. So just devil's advocate. But his suggestion is that his suggestion here is they're going to let the bubble pop and it's going to be the biggest, hardest crash we've ever seen in our lifetimes. And it's going to be a huge wealth transfer for the people who aren't paying attention to their money. They all have their money in mutual funds. They all have their money in their house. They all have their money in places that they're all in debt. They're not, they're all leveraged. They're not paying attention. And what's going to happen is it's just going to blow through like a fucking hurricane and people are going to get their cars repoed. They're going to lose their houses. If you notice, they just passed that thing where the judge said that you can get evicted. That just happened. Interesting timing on that. It's almost like they know this is coming and you need to have evictions happen. Otherwise, how are you going to have a new renter? Otherwise, how are you going to get a new person into a house and sell it to somebody else?
0: Well, how do you make money as a landlord? That's what I never got about like this push during the pandemic, during the lockdowns, which was we need to put a freeze on rent payments and not allow evictions. It's like if you're somebody that rents and that's your income is you buy houses, fix them up and rent them, you're fucked. So this idea that the government can just make you not have to or not be able to collect rent was crazy to me.
5: So, and then if you pair this with some of the other stuff that has been coming out of the Biden administration that they've suggested talking about doing, they've talked about not a UBI, but they've talked about $3,000 for a family for each child that they have. So that's something that would completely change the lifestyle of a millennial. Yeah.
4: Wow.
5: Per child.
4: That adds artificial value to a child.
5: Yeah,
4: it's like it does. I'm going to go out and have as many kids as I possibly fucking can now.
1: Right. Well, okay. And that now mix this, dude. Let's put our conspiracy hats on for a second. Mix this up with. Okay, so you have the vaccines, right? They've been pushing these vaccines like crazy, and these vaccines, we all, if you have any kind of conspiracy mind, you probably believe that these vaccines make you infertile. Now, if you're a Christian, if you're someone who is not comfortable taking this vaccine, you're saying, oh, not interested. I'm not taking that vaccine. So now, 6-8 months later, this UBI payment comes out, but the UBI isn't for everybody. It's only people with kids. And then it's only people – like let's say it starts only happening with people – or you can only have it – so you only can have more kids if you didn't take this vaccine, potentially. like – because people don't know yet whether or not this makes them infertile. But
0: multiple countries that have rolled out UBI, one of the caveats is you have to take the vaccine. Like I think it was Scotland. you to get the UBI, you have to take the vaccine, and you're not allowed. You have to agree to not have children.
11: Very interesting. I'm not surprised. I'm not surprised at all. Well, and that's the other thing. They might do something like that. So that to me is them. That's where it's like you can just see right through the bullshit with this whole pandemic.

0: payments to, but the rest of the people refuse to take this vaccine and don't want your money, then they're not getting these payments. So like they don't, the inflation never happens. The inflation that's coming never comes. You know what I mean? Like this explosion that's supposed to happen just never happens.
1: So you think that these bankers and shit are basically concocting these convoluted plans to continue to avoid inflation for as long as fucking possible?
0: Yes.
2: Well, when you talk about world bankers, wow, you always got to give the disclaimer.
3: Jews rock! I love Jews!
2: I don't want to get on a tangent about vaccines, but once you brought it up, my brain immediately went there. Did you, I think it's the late, yes, the latest No Agenda. I think it's either the latest or the one before it. Cause I went in the show notes and actually looked at all these studies they have dating back like 15 plus years, mRNA, injections. There's like tons of studies they've used to implant memories and remove memories, mainly with snails.
0: I heard that on the No Agenda episode.
2: That's crazy, dude. Yeah, I mean, who knows what they're doing with that shit to us?
1: Well, I mean, to be honest, so those studies with the snails, like snails' memories are very basic. I mean, it's literally like a memory of like on or off or up or down,
2: sure,
1: like left or right. It I mean, we're talking like
2: sure, but if they were doing that 15 years ago with mRNA injections, why would they not try to improve that technology?
1: I don't know. I feel like I need more info to,
4: This whole thing is a giant experiment. So this is them finding out what the fuck they can do right now.
2: For sure.
4: Like no one knows about this whole thing. Like this is a countrywide experiment on what these vaccines can do. So we're going to find out in about 3 to 5 years what this whole thing is.
2: Yeah. I'll finish up this, the dent clip.
5: And the baby boomers are in a downward spending trend. And the millennials will not turn up until 2023-24. And that's what's going to, that's the good news. That's what's going to pull us out of this. If we let the bubble burst, deleverage debt, deleverage financial asset bubbles. That's what we did in 29 to 32. And guess what? We came screaming out of that downer. It was nasty, but we deleveraged a lot of debt and financial bubbles.
6: Right.
5: And that allowed the economy to grow. You can't grow from here. As Glenn Beck said in an interview I did with him recently, you know, bull markets don't start from these heights and valuations of bubbles. It's impossible to start a new bull market. Our economists are saying, oh, we're going to have a new bull market with COVID. No way. I say no way. These economists don't understand economics. That's why I stopped taking economics in my third course and studied business instead.
2: This guy reminds me of Peter Schiff.
4: Yeah, but I think his point is fucking spot on. And I don't know if they're going to do that. You know what I mean? Like that's where it's like, this could create a great opportunity for everybody who's just now catching on to this. Like if you don't have any money, if you only have currency, this is a great time to get money, because if asset prices like gold and silver are suppressed and continue to be suppressed, get it while the getting's good, because whenever this reset happens, as we get further into this, you're going to hear that it's going to happen at some point, whether it's in 2021 or 2049, it's going to happen at some point, because the Chinese and the Russians already said it's happening. They've got their reserves already stockpiled. So, I mean, it's happening at some point. And they know it's money. The question is, you know, are you going to be prepared for yourself to make sure that you know it's money as well, and you have something to prepare yourself with it? Obviously, the Fed knows it's money.
2: Outside of gold, silver, guns, and food, land is probably the best thing to invest in, right?
4: Well, so I've actually kind of gone back and forth about this, because I like land a lot. But unless you're going to do something with the land, like grow food or have cattle or something like that, keep in mind a lot of people lost their land during the Great Depression because of property taxes.
2: And
4: that's a big risk. And right. I'm not saying that people shouldn't get land.

0: land or anything like that. Like, I love land. I think that's a great thing. I want to get some land. I have 2 acres right now, and I want more. I mean, I want more land. You know, it's never enough. But yeah, it's something I think about a lot. Is so something that like okay, let's say we have like a turning point with this whole communism battle that we're in right now, where let's say the hyperinflation kicks in and everybody turns on Joe Biden and Kamala Harris and realize that they're frauds. Like let's say they're holding back all this voter fraud stuff because they want to like just basically let all this stuff blow up in their fucking face. Hypothetically, just a thought. So they want to, let's say they want to wait until there's $6 gas before they bust out the bombshell stuff. They just want to like let everything simmer and let everybody sit in their house and be like, yeah, everything's fine. Joe Biden's the president, you know, he opened the economy back up, whatever, I'll move on. And then they start getting pissed off at their $6 gas and all this, you know, fucking transgender bullshit everywhere. And then one day they just pull out this fucking bombshell stuff. You know, that would obviously get a lot of people's attention. And that would, in my mind, that would like be a huge turning point towards a different direction where we would be able to change towards a different regulatory structure, change towards a more capitalistic future, less of like basically where we can actually like try to restructure a lot of these things. One of the most interesting things I've ever seen the United States do, and it was actually Lincoln actually did this. Look up the Homestead Act of 1862.
1: Ready?
0: Can just look up
1: 1862.
0: the Book of Truth, Wikipedia.
1: Signed into law by President Abraham Lincoln on May 20th, 1862, the Homestead Act encouraged Western migration by providing settlers 160 acres of public land. In exchange, homesteaders paid a small filing fee and were required to complete 5 years of continuous residence before receiving ownership of the land.
0: So imagine what that would do to all the over-leveraged people right now, but what that would also do to the people living in California in RVs that are trying to make a living in Google and all this shit. If you just told them, "Hey man, you can just go build yourself a house in the woods in that no one lives in," because there's if you okay, here's another great thing to do. Just Google image public land in the United States and look at all the red. Like, I mean, that's just the one image I saw, but look at how
1: Public land
0: much
1: is in
0: public
1: like
0: land there
1: national
0: is.
1: parks and shit, you mean?
0: Well, it's just public land. It's land owned by the United States. I mean, because if you think about it's our land. What the fuck is it unavailable to us for? We have housing prices that are through the fucking roof. So clearly we have a land shortage.
1: I'm confused by some of these maps it's showing.
0: Yeah, but I mean, if the way everyone keeps talking about, oh, well, they're not going to make more land. Like, yeah, but there is more land. We just aren't allowed to use it.
1: You know, I was thinking about that the other day, talking about making more land. What could it, like, will we hit a point at some point where they make artificial islands for people to live on, like out in the ocean and shit?
0: Well, seasteading was people were talking about that for a while. And then, dude, have you ever looked at the Terramar project?
1: Terramore? No, I don't know what that is.
0: Terramar. Oh,
1: Terramore.
0: dude, you would love looking into this. I mean, Ghislaine Maxwell,
1: Wait a minute,
0: Jeffrey
1: I do know
0: Epstein.
1: about I kind of know about this.
0: Yeah. Oh man, they considered themselves like part members of a different nation by being part of the nation of Terramar, and they were part of the nation of like the water people or something, and they were only subject to maritime law or something. It was some wacky shit, dude.
1: That's like what without making land, but L. Ron Hubbard was like under maritime law when he was like on the evading like the FBI and the IRS. So he would just like, he would just captain out in his yacht, out in his big Navy, well, not a yacht, like a big naval ship. And L. Ron Hubbard was like out in the, they couldn't get him because he was out in the water under maritime law.
0: So there's, yeah, there's so much to that. I'm learning with this whole like sovereignty movement that's going on. If you want to start digging into that a little bit, but you know, I really want to get into this William Middlecoop interview because there's a ton of meat there. Let's hit that up a little bit.
1: I'll have to pull it up because that's the one I didn't clip.
0: That's fine. We can just, but yeah, we can go through section by section.
1: Okay, I'm going to play
0: just
1: Robert.
0: Just hit the timestamps that I have.
1: Yeah, while I'm doing that, I'll play this Robert Friedman clip on commodities.
2: Made a tremendous name for yourselves in commodities. So I thought we'd start with that because there's so much talk. People love saying, oh, commodities are in a super cycle right now. But, you know, you've said not so. It's more than that. It's revolutionary. Let's talk about that.
3: Well, people say a lot of things, you know, and we spent a year in lockdown due to this pandemic. So it's clearly a once in a century event. It's causing people to rethink their lives, draw up new bucket lists of what they want to do when they get out of lockdown and how we want to change the world for our kids. It's truly a global event. We won't get out of this pandemic until we get everybody out of this pandemic. So, you know, people are looking, younger generation, at really having a very different world. And a big change like this changes which elements in the periodic table. If you could imagine the periodic table behind me, some elements are going to be really big winners, and others are going to be real dogs, like, arf, arf. They're not going to do so well.
1: Arf, arf.
0: That was some Green New Deal, Great Reset bullshit, wasn't it?
1: Yeah, so what's up with that guy? He's a billionaire. I don't know anything about Robert Friedman.
0: I don't know a ton about him either. I had just heard that interview, and he was just one of the people I was clicking through, and I was I had been hearing a lot about this. I've been trying to figure out how to invest in this commodity super cycle because I was at first I was following a lot of stocks. I was looking into the meme stocks to originally a couple weeks ago, and I'm like, this is stupid as fuck. Like, I'm not following, like, literally whatever everybody on Reddit's doing. That's the dumbest plan ever because, you know, they're just going to sell everything and then all you're doing is making the money that everybody else made or didn't make. Like, it's the dumbest plan ever. I'm like, this is not how you make money. You make money by, you know, doing something profitable. So, I mean, like, you can, not saying you can't make money speculating, it's just, you know, not how you make money in the long term. So I was like, let me see what else is going on out there. And then I kept hearing this term commodity supercycle, and there was a couple interesting people talking about this commodity supercycle. One of them was this William Middlecoop guy, and then I started following a lot of the people talking about the silver squeeze that was on the Reddit forums too. But they're talking about like a different deal. They're talking about people buying physical silver. They're talking about, you know, some stuff in the paper markets as well. But they're really pushing people to buy physical silver, which I think you really can't go wrong with. Even if it is, like, let's say you buy physical silver, as long as you don't buy it with your money that you need to eat with, just think of it as like, yes, it might go down. You know, and I think it's very likely that it might go down a little bit in the short term, but in the long run, in 2 years, 3 years, 5 years, it's definitely not going to be a loser by any means. These things are like silver and gold. They're definitely going to be long-term winners. But yeah, so I kept following this commodity super cycle thing, and then it was just interesting that like everybody else is talking about like these EV metals, like how nickel is going to do really good, silver is going to do really good, and why they're going to do really good. Gold, you know, obviously because it's money, and also it's used, has these industrial uses. And then this guy comes up and has this like Great Reset bullshit about how like we're all stuck in our houses and we got to put a better future for our kids. I'm like, what is this? This guy Klaus Schwab or something? Like, what is this bullshit? Like, what is happening here?
4: You will own nothing and you will like it.
0: Yeah, basically. That's what I was like, oh my God.
1: Oh, and just a disclaimer, nothing said by the guests or hosts on Abs in a Six Pack should be taken as financial, legal, or investing advice.
0: Ever. so I meant to say that in the beginning.
1: I got the Willem Middlekoop first section pulled. I'm just playing it straight up the YouTube, so hopefully this works.
0: Very good.
5: Yeah, the big reset is a thesis that we need a reset, a monetary reset. Actually, it's moving international monetary system towards a new phase. We've seen resets in the past. They weren't called resets, but 1944, Bretton Woods, was a reset of the international monetary system. There were two ideas on the table, the American idea to use the dollar as a new world standard, as a new gold standard. And there was a idea by Keynes, British idea, to start using the bankor, new currency, IMF currency, and the British lost. So the dollar became the world reserve currency.
6: It's funny, you talk about that. That's a reset
5: that
6: happened in our lifetime.
5: I mean,
6: But people, when you talk about stuff like this, you know, a reset of the global monetary system, it's such a big concept for people to get their heads around.
5: Oh, yeah.
6: They mostly assume you're crazy.
5: Yeah,
6: right?
5: It's very hard for people to have the mental flexibility.
6: Correct.
5: To start to begin to understand that you can change a monetary system. Because people view a monetary system as something like climate or something given by nature or God. But, you know, financial system is always created. And we have seen it. I'm a student.
1: Does this guy know about HARP? As if we can't change the climate.
0: I don't think he does.
5: Monetary history. And I think the best books on the economy are written by historians, not by economics. So if you study monetary history and financial history, well, you find out that we've had hundreds of monetary resets after each period of hyperinflation, Weimar 1923, a new money system was created nationally. But this is the first time, I think, in world history that we could have a real worldwide monetary reset. Because in the past, the Russians in 1944, they were also present at the Bretton Woods conference. But after the decisions were made, they stepped out of the system. And so the communists, they had their own economic system. Yeah. But after fall of communism, they accepted the dollar system as it is. So now we live in a world in which the whole world is connected in this monetary system. So I think this will be the first time we go towards a worldwide monetary reset.
6: To me,
1: So this was uploaded 2016.
0: Yeah.
1: He's kind of talking about a great reset. That's interesting.
0: Yeah, but like he doesn't call it that. But then when you pair that with what we know now, and then you see the pandemic that we know is total horseshit, and then you just like you start seeing like, okay, he mentions the hyperinflation from Weimar Germany. I'm not sure how much you know about that with history, but then you think about just our own history with the pandemic of 1918, and then there was obviously a period of hyperinflation that followed that. There was the they called it the Roaring Twenties. So even if we have a stock market crash or a Roaring Twenties, we're gonna have some kind of a hyperinflation period that is gonna look like a Roaring Twenties. Following this, like that's going to happen in some form because of the nature of this, and then it's going to level out wherever these international bankers decide that's where the dollar belongs in this system, because they basically have decided the USA no longer number one. Now it goes here. Now we don't know where we go, but not number one anymore.
7: You know what I mean? Like that's basically what this whole thing is about. That we're trying to figure out where we shake out in this whole deal.
1: It's going to be interesting.
7: Oh, fuck yeah.
1: Probably won't be good, but it'll be interesting. So there you have like a lot of timestamps for this video. Is there like some, I don't know if we have time to get through all of them and still get to the rest of the clips.
7: But there's one that's really key that I have a note about China if you want to go to that one.
1: Okay, yeah.
5: Stay in the driver's seat, and they will be in the driver's seat when this will be an IMF-controlled reset.
6: Well, I mean, there's another big matzo ball hanging out there, which is, you know, the other currency, obviously, is gold, right? That's the other solution. It's not a total solution, or it likely won't be the total solution, but it feels to me, common sense tells you that after an era of pure fiat, when it goes wrong, you have to go back some way to sound money.
5: That's why the Chinese have been pushing to add gold as a sixth currency to the SDR. So first step was bringing renminbi into the SDR, making renminbi real international reserve currency, has been accomplished now. There's a Chinese wish to add gold as a sixth currency. I think there's strong opposition from the US, there's strong opposition from IMF. But it might be needed at a certain point. And there are some very interesting comments made about this in the past. Robert Zoellick, he was the president of the World Bank in the 2000s. And he wrote an open letter to the Financial Times 2003 proposing using gold and the renminbi in a new monetary system. And we have seen some other comments. I'm in the advisory board of the ONVIV. ONVIV is a London-based think tank on monetary affairs. And our chairman, Lord Desai, he said in a conference, during a conference in Dubai last year, it might be a very good idea to add gold to the SDR. And actually he said, I expect this to happen in the future. So it's not a wild idea that gold will come back to the monetary system.
6: But you, I mean, what you've done, you had the
1: SDR. So, wow, okay. See, I didn't know anything about China's push to have gold used. It's pretty interesting. Yeah.
7: I also have a link on there. Obviously, there's no video for it, but there's a link where China is seriously considering doing a gold standard right now. So if you think about that, so China would – they would institute – I think it was a gold standard digital currency. So imagine what that would do if we go into a period of hyperinflation and our economy goes to pure shit, right? Mm-hmm. And China gold standards their economy. And now keep in mind, they're still communist. It's not like they're like some capitalist utopia. They're still communist. But they gold standard their money. And then they also have all the industry. So they're also building all the power plants. They're building all of the coal plants. They're building all of the oil refineries. And meanwhile, we're a fucking joke. We're not doing anything. We're sitting here trying to figure out how many masks we should wear. Should we wear two masks or one mask? Or Texas just said you don't have to wear any masks. Or I don't know. We're sitting here arguing about that stupid shit. And where are we getting the masks from? We're getting them from China. And then what are we doing? We're over here buying and trading Bitcoin for Magic the Gathering cards and jerking each other off like that. We're not doing anything real. Like, we have been completely convinced.
1: We're playing video games.
7: Yeah, we're completely convinced about this fictional economy. And the whole thing is because they're trying to reset us with to put us in line with what they think we should be, we, the United States, with the global economic system. So even if we as individuals want to work hard and be capitalists and be part of a system that's a growing system and be part of, I don't know, being industrial, if you want to be building in an oil refinery, if you want to be drilling for oil, if you want to do those kind of things, in half the country, you have a very difficult time doing that right now. Whereas in China, that's no problem. But that's because they're trying to boost up China and drop our economy like a fucking rock and make sure that we're buying all of our shit from them. So, and obviously that's been happening gradually for years, but it's going to happen like we've never seen before right now. And again, what are they buying? What is their central bank doing? Their central bank isn't buying Bitcoin. Their central bank just bought 600 tons of gold. I would recommend everybody listen to it's going to be in the show notes. I hope that that entire interview, I would recommend everybody listen to that 1 hour interview.
1: Yeah, I'll put it in the show notes for sure. I want to watch it, and I'm going to. I'll probably do that tomorrow. I'll play another clip or two on here. I got another timestamp party lined up. So
5: And James Rickards has been a participant of economic war games within the Pentagon. Well, he wrote about it, so it's out in the open.
1: Economic hitman.
5: And the best explanation for China accumulating all this gold, it comes from his last book, The Death of Money. And he has made very clear that there is some kind of agreement between China and the U.S. in which the U.S. accepts that China will build gold reserve which are the same compared to the size of their economy, like the U.S. The U.S. has 8,000 tons of gold. Europe has over 11,000 tons of gold. So China is allowed to accumulate, let's say, 6,000, 7,000, 8,000 tons of gold. And when China has reached this position, the US, Europe, and China are on the same level, on a monetary gold level, to work together towards a bigger step in this monetary reset. And it's my idea that gold might be revaluated at some point by central bankers to a much higher level. And by revaluating gold towards $4,000 or $8,000 an ounce, you solve quite a lot of problems.
6: Yeah, absolutely. But you simultaneously create a whole bunch of problems as well, which is the problem. I mean, that's...
5: But we know plan A, the current financial system, will end. We can't go on this way. So we need some big changes along the way. And a revaluation of gold has helped central bankers in the past.
6: Yep.
5: Roosevelt did it in the 1930s.
6: But that was a 20%... That was a 20% devaluation of the dollar that Roosevelt came up with, right? We're talking now with dollar valued at $42 on the Fed's balance sheet. We're talking of taking it to $4,000.
5: Well,
6: that's a whole different.
5: Yeah, but the U.S. gold reserves are still valued. Look at the balance sheet of the Treasury, sure, and the Federal Reserve. There's only $11 billion worth of, right, gold reserves because it's valued at historical cost price of $42, yeah, an ounce. If you would revalue gold to $4,200 an ounce, this $11 billion becomes $1.1 trillion. If you would revalue gold towards $8,400 an ounce, the $11 billion on the balance sheet becomes $2.2 trillion. So it would would really help to restore the balance sheet of the Federal Reserve and the Treasury. In another transaction, which you could do in the same weekend, you could get rid of the $2 trillion position of U.S. Treasuries on the balance sheet of the Federal Reserve. Because U.S. Treasury and the Federal Reserve can both agree to just get rid of this position. So by these two quite simple steps, you can recapitalize the balance sheet of the Federal Reserve. And since ECB and the People's Bank of China both have this large gold position, a revaluation of gold would also help them, although their gold reserves are marked, their price marked to market.
6: Yeah.
1: Huh. Yeah, I might definitely have to watch this whole thing.
7: Oh, fuck yeah. Well, that's what I was trying to explain earlier about how once you start seeing what happened then in the Great Depression, And then what they're talking about now with the Great Reset, and then like when you see like the World Economic Forum, and then you see like what their push is, and then you can kind of see how Trump plays into it, and like he has an obvious part to play. He has an obvious role to play as like he's this bad guy that they have as like this person who is like the guy we hate this guy, but then they're also going to have him be the guy they push Bitcoin on, and then that gets all the people that wouldn't use Bitcoin to use Bitcoin, and that's their thing. You know what I mean? Like, it's the reverse psychology thing I was talking about. I was like, this is so fucking complicated. Like, when you start digging into it, I'm like, oh my God, like this is making my head hurt.
1: Trump was also kind of the hype man for the economy. Like, whether he was successful about it or not, just the rhetoric he used seemed to boost the economy. And it's a bubble, but like, it was doing pretty well with Trump at the helm.
7: Well, what he did was he was really good at keeping inflation low. Mm-hmm. Like, he kept gas prices at $2. He kept those kind of things really good. And he did it using American work. So he made sure that it was, you know, the guys in Texas drilling the oil. Whereas Joe Biden is trying to regulate things in such a way that it's going to be very expensive to get oil, and that we are getting our oil from Iran and Saudi Arabia. So when we have our $6 a gallon gas that's coming at some point, it won't even be Americans drilling the oil, unless Texas takes steps to basically secede effectively by saying that we're not going to recognize these laws from the federal government. That's the only way that it's going to end up being that they can still drill for oil and,
1: that'll be crazy,
7: and support their people.
1: I'm all well, here for, I'm here I think for that's, you.
7: I think that's the push. They want that to happen. You know what I mean? When I say they, I mean the global power brokers. They're trying to create like a civil war type scenario. I mean, if you look at what happened in Hong Kong, they want that in D.C., I think. I think you're going to see that in a year or two. You're going to see protesters in the street, and you're going to see militia members attacking protesters. Mm-hmm. Like, this is me just predicting the future. I'm not advocating for this at all. I'm just saying, like, this is just what I think the globalists want. I think they want to see.
1: When Pat Miletich was on the other day, he said something interesting. It was basically like, because it sounded like a good thing when he was saying, he was like, multiple states, I think South Dakota was one of them, have passed legislation, according to what he told me, to make it it is now a felony to introduce any legislation for lockdowns or mask mandates. They've made it illegal.
7: It is a good thing
1: to do that.
7: It is a good thing.
1: Yeah,
7: it is a good thing.
1: But
7: he made the point that right.
1: Right, but he made the point that that's there. It's like this is going to come down to like that. This is lines are being drawn, and there's a cold or hot civil war is being the stage is being set for that. If this continues,
7: yeah, I mean, well, and because at some point, you know, I'm going to be in my state, and they're going to tell me, hey, you know, you guys, you are going to need to keep getting tested for work and blah blah blah. We got this new variant we're worried about, and I'm going to go, you know, Texas is sounding pretty fucking good right now, yeah. And then I'm going to try to leave, and they're going to have they're going to have a quarantine, fucking checkpoint or something when I try to leave. You know what I mean? Like that's what it's going to end up getting to.
1: Did you watch Governor Noem's CPAC speech? The governor of South
7: Dakota?
1: I didn't.
7: I saw some clips, but I didn't see the whole thing.
1: She's great. I really like
7: her. Yeah, I like her too. And you know what? When I see things like that, I'm always like, I wonder if they're pushing her out now to be like the next thing. But then I'm always like, you know what? Tom Cotton is definitely the Bilderberg 2024 pick.
1: Yeah. Well, I got the last. I skipped the last clip of Willem you had here.
7: Okay.
1: Middle cup. So I'll play that, and then we'll get on with the other clips I had.
5: China, I learned that the Chinese, you know, they're very long-term thinkers, and they have this one special date they're working.
8: Sir, we love China versus.
5: And that's 2049. You know why? That's 100-year anniversary of the revolution. So the Chinese always tell me these are all small steps towards our broader plan, being in control, being in charge of the world, or having our own system around 2050. So the Chinese are very long-term thinkers and planners in this respect. So
1: yeah, they plan, you know, 500 years ahead.
7: Yeah, well, okay, and you've heard Agenda 2030, you've heard Agenda 2050. You know, these things. I mean, these things all coincide. And then when you understand that he's talking about a global monetary reset, that also this also coincides with the plan for China to take over the world. It's like, oh, well, I want no fucking part of that.
1: Yeah, no, but it was the Club of Rome and the UN and Rockefeller Foundation, all of them. It was like they were into the American century and the rise of China was always, and even Rockefeller Foundation, Operation Lockstep, you know, in 2010, they had a whole document about how a pandemic would be used to give the rise, China's rise to power.
7: Yeah, so let me just kind of riff for a minute for like what I think someone can do to protect themselves from this. I again, not a financial advisor. This isn't strictly financial advice either. This is just general advice. And you don't have to take my advice by any means. I'm not saying this is like you should do these things. These are great ideas. These are just like things that I think are probably generally good things to do. That are not particularly unsafe.
1: Mm-hmm.
7: It's probably not a bad idea to grow a garden. It's probably not a bad idea to maybe look into raising some animals because food's going to get more expensive. It's probably not a bad idea to have a backup power plan. So that thing that happened in Texas, that was a warning. That was like a warning shot that can happen other places.
1: Yeah.
7: And you know, we've had this cheap, easy money. A lot of people are using it to do a lot of different things. Maybe they're buying boats. Maybe they're doing all kinds of fun shit. Maybe they're going on vacation. Do you have a way to make sure that you have power in a power outage? I mean, I don't particularly love a lot of the green energy that's out there, but solar panels, if they get you off the grid, and I mean really off the grid, not just like solar panels that are like selling shit back to the grid, but like actually off the grid, that seems pretty cool to me. There's a ton of stuff that people can do in that way that like that get your financial dependence on this system down to like almost nothing. And I think that's probably the best thing that
1: OTG everyone can do.
7: Yeah, that's probably the best thing that everybody can do. And then on top of that, if you have like the least amount of dependence and also the least amount of investments you have. Now, this is probably the most controversial idea of like the money that you have and investments you have that are digital. Like if the power goes out, who the fuck cares how much money you have invested in Apple? It doesn't matter, you know, but if you have junk silver, you can trade that with your neighbor. Mm-hmm. If you have,
1: Yeah, same with junk Bitcoin. Silver, if the power goes out, your Bitcoin's worthless.
7: Yeah, exactly. And then even so, even if the power is still on, you can still trade junk silver with your neighbor, for, I don't know, chickens or whatever. For rabbits, for meat. I mean, you got to think basic here. Like we're thinking basic needs because in a lot of ways, these people that are organizing the structure of society are coming for the basic needs of people at this point. They're coming for your food. They're coming for your energy. And I think just making sure you have those hierarchy of needs and having a backup plan for those things is not crazy. It's not crazy to be a prepper at this point to have that kind of stuff in check. And And I think it is crazy to be speculating in the Bitcoin market and that kind of stuff. It's just there's like after everything we've talked about, when you see the difference and really understand the difference between currency and money, you just see no value in it because it's literally just a way to transfer information from one party to another. And do you really want to be tied up in that? You know, that's really the way I keep thinking about it. Now, again, I don't want to give anybody financial advice. That's just like the way the stuff that I've been collecting. That's just what I've come to, and that's how I am looking at it. And that's the way that I've been looking at how I'm going to be doing things going forward. So that's probably the better way to put it. I don't want to give anybody advice on what to do. This is just more or less how I'm going to be doing things.
1: Yeah. I feel it.
7: And also, I'm just generally also going to be just trying to keep more things in the physical world. Like just generally trying to keep less invested in the stock market and less of that kind of stuff. More stuff invested in the physical world, whether that's ammo or silver or gold. You know what I mean? That kind of stuff.
1: Storable food.
7: Physical items. Yeah, that kind of stuff.
9: This is so important. We have to do this.
1: We're kind of running low on time, so I'll power through some of more of these clips. You had me pull the clip they played on No Agenda from my David Icke interview.
10: You follow this through with all the...
1: Oh, by the way, David Icke was on Alex Jones today, and he actually let Alex actually let David Icke talk. I remember like the time or two before this, he would barely let him get like two sentences out before he'd be like, yeah, and like interrupt him and cut him off. So I was like, that was my goal when I interviewed Icke, is like, don't be Alex Jones. So like, just let him talk.
7: Just let him breathe.
10: You follow this through. You follow this through with all the... Freedom of Information Act requests that have been sent out to many and various health authorities in different countries, asking the simple question, can you give us the paper that describes how the virus was isolated and therefore shown to exist in and of itself? And every single one has come back saying we don't have that information.
1: I love this. His little unicorn analogy he does here is great.
10: There's another doctor in America who from early on was saying there is no virus. And it's a man called Dr. Tom Cowan. And he produced a brilliant article a few weeks ago from a paper published on the CDC website. And it was by 20 virologists, and they were describing the quote isolation purification, as it's called, and the biological characteristics of this so-called SARS-CoV-2 virus, and the process by which they came to these conclusions. And what they said was that they had only identified what they claimed they'd identified, 37 base pairs of this alleged virus out of the approximately 30,000 that they allege the genome of an intact virus contains. And what they did, this is all in this paper, is they took the 37 segments of 30,000 and they put them into a computer program which filled in all the rest. And Cowan, in this article, describes it brilliantly when he says that it's the equivalent of this. A group of researchers claim they found a unicorn because they found a piece of a hoof, a hair from a tail, and a snippet of a horn. They then add that information into a computer and program it to recreate the unicorn. And then they claim this computer recreation is the real unicorn. But of course, they've never actually seen a unicorn, so it's not possible that they've examined its genetic makeup to compare their samples with the actual unicorn's hair, hooves, and horn. The researchers claim they decided which is the real genome of SARS-CoV-2 by consensus, sort of like a vote.
1: So then you wanted that to lead into this COVID clip, the COVID announcement.
7: Yeah, you'll
1: make this. Go with that one?
7: Yeah, perfect.
11: In late November, word had already gotten off of the mainland that there was a virus in Wuhan. 6 weeks later, the trade truce was signed with an out clause, a very clever out clause, that said if there was any kind of act of God pandemic, then they didn't have to make good on what they had committed to buy from the United States. Within days, they announced the first coronavirus.
12: That's pretty crazy.
0: Yeah, a lot of people don't know that. So,
12: I didn't know that.
0: Yeah, when you factor that in, it's like, oh, well, that kind of makes things a little more interesting. And then you wonder, I wonder if you know, maybe the Trump administration knows this, that it's a fake virus, and they're just holding it back. And have been this whole time. That would be interesting.
12: Yeah,
0: too.
12: I'll tell you what, man, the most disturbing thing that Trump's was doing and is still doing now is not only taking credit for the warp speed vaccine thing and Moderna and Pfizer and all that, but he's pushing it and saying people need to take it. And
0: I agree. I think it's very disturbing. I feel like that's I wonder if they have like a deal where he's got to do that for like, because there's going to be Nuremberg trials. And if you see Bill Gates has said, you know, if not pressured, the FDA will appropriately, you know, approve anything. And then, you know, they've always got Trump saying, I've pressured them and I made them do it, blah, blah, blah. So it's almost like they've got this back and forth, and then they're going to have it out at some point. And I think it's just going to end up being a moot thing, yep. is the idea. But I think this is going to end up at some point in a Nuremberg trial once the full scope of this.
12: Well, yeah,
0: dude, I hope so too. Bill, I don't know how it can't.
12: Well, yeah, hopefully. But Bill, I remember Bill Gates bragging. We played the clip in our 2-part Bill Gates episode, which, by the way, Bill Gates, I formally invited you to come on my podcast. You going to do it, pussy? I tweeted at Bill Gates to come on my show, and he did not respond because he's a pussy. But anyway, yeah, in our 2-part Bill Gates episode, I don't remember what part it was, we played a clip of Bill Gates bragging at this lecture he was giving about how he's like, Trump wanted to set up a safety panel to study the safety of vaccines, and I told him that was a dead end. He was trying to get Robert Kennedy Jr. to head up a safety study and a safety panel. I talked him out of that. It was just like, oh, my God. But, yeah, so I don't know what to think about. I don't know. Anyways, that's a side tangent that'll take us off on all kinds of things. But before we leave Ike totally, I thought this was one of the most interesting things he said in the interview I did with him about how, and it's kind of a side tangent, but I don't know, about how masks are how they tie in with MK Ultra. I thought this was fascinating.
10: So that there is something about depriving the body, and particularly the brain, of oxygen. And I did a lot of research from 1996 across the millennium into the years after, into mind control techniques and MK Ultra, of course, the infamous one in America and Canada. And I met many, many, many people, not just in America, in Britain and other parts of the world, that had been through these mind control projects. One of them contacted me a few months ago when the masks started being made mandatory, to point out that her daughter, who had been born in captivity while she was in MK Ultra, and I met her daughter as well, was forced to wear a mask from the age of 2 because of A, it dehumanized her, B, it took away her sense of individuality, and the big one, it deprived the brain in the very years of development when it needs lots of oxygen to develop, and therefore made the mind control and the manipulation of the brain and the brain pathways easier.
12: That's fascinating to me.
0: Yeah, I'm not surprised at all. And I mean, I've honestly, this whole time, as soon as they started targeting the kids, I was just disgusted. And I mean, I the whole time I could just see the naked politicization of this thing. And then they were like, and now we want to start seeing kids wear these masks. And I'm like, this is this is so gross to me. And they've got them in the daycares wearing these things. They got them in schools, and it's just all bullshit. And you know that they've never come out and said like, or they've come out many times and said like that the kids are not a risk for transmitting this thing. It's just nonsense. And again, we're not even sure if this thing even fucking exists. I don't know.
12: Yeah.
0: Like I said, I'm at this point, I think this entire thing is concocted so that way they can manipulate the economy and set us up for this this monetary correction that they're trying to do. Which I mean, if you look at it, it seems pretty clear to me.
12: You have the great reason. So we got a handful of clips left, but.
13: Maybe I should just quit and shut the show down.
0: There was
13: I don't know if I can do a show anymore.
12: So, you want to go with Max Kaiser?
0: No, we can skip him. We kind of beat the Bitcoin thing up. I think if anything, we need to get into this Q stuff because that's where we really can. I think we can really shine. There's a ton of meat there. I think once people start this, so I think the reason for this whole Q thing and the big, because I think the Q thing exists to get people who would never otherwise get into Bitcoin to get into Bitcoin. And,
12: well, hang on, dude. I don't want to, can we backtrack for a second? Because,
0: sure.
12: I don't want to skip past this clip that you sent me because this is something we haven't played on this show before, and I think people need to hear it. Unless you're coming up on this later, but the Where's Hunter clip, the Hunter Biden.
0: Oh, sure. Call, yeah,
12: because that kind of ties into the China stuff we were talking about. So I definitely want to play this because I don't think we've played this on the show before.
0: Yeah, sure.
14: I get calls from my father to tell me
12: this supposedly came from Hunter's laptop, right? This is where this. Or how did this get leaked?
0: I don't think it did come from his laptop. This was like an intercepted call, or and you know what? This actually might have been introduced as evidence in like in court or something like that. To be honest, I don't remember.
12: What's weird
0: is
12: it doesn't
0: one.
12: Sound like a phone call. It sounds like he was being recorded in the room, or maybe it was a Skype call.
0: I think this might have been like in court. To be honest, I don't know the exact circumstances of it, but you can look up.
12: But it's definitely him. There's no link. Denying that it was actually Hunter.
0: It sounds just like it. You can look up the court thing, and the National Pulse has it. If you look up the National Pulse, just look this up on DuckDuckGo or QWant. Just don't look on Google because that's a road to nowhere. But search right. Hunter Biden, $322 billion. National Pulse, and it should come right up.
12: All right. I'm going to play this clip while I'm doing that.
0: Cool.
14: I get calls from my father to tell me that the New York Times is calling, but my old partner, Eric, who literally has done me harm for I don't know how long, is the one taking the calls because my father will not stop sending the calls to Eric. I have another New York Times reporter calling about my representation of the literally, Dr. Patrick Ko, the fucking spy chief of China, who started the company that my partner, who was worth $323 billion, founded, and is now missing. The richest man in the world is missing, who was my partner. He was missing since I last saw him in his $58 million apartment and signed a $4 billion deal to build the fucking largest fucking LNG port in the world. And I am receiving calls from the Southern District of New York, from the US attorney himself. My best friend in business, Devin, has named me as a witness without telling me. In a criminal case, and my father, without telling me.
12: And your father. Yeah, have you heard the other leaked phone call from Hunter Biden?
0: Possibly. There was this came out in the fall, So, I mean, I would, you know, there was a bunch of Hunter Biden stuff that came out around
12: this
0: the election.
12: The clip I'm about to play is the leaked Hunter Biden call from that got leaked yesterday.
0: Oh, okay. Then no, I haven't.
15: I don't know, man. I was banging 7 gram rocks and finishing them because that's how I roll. I have one speed. I have one gear. Go.
12: Oh, I'm sorry. That was Charlie Sheen. That was not Hunter Biden. It was Charlie Sheen talking about smoking crack. okay. So, okay. Yeah. So getting back into the queue, thing. I'm excited for this because we haven't
0: now that you play that Hunter Biden thing, I got to double back for a second because there's a reason why I wanted you
12: let
0: to
12: me
0: play
12: circle
0: that.
12: Back on that, Jim Psaki.
0: So the reason why the I wanted you to play that Hunter Biden thing, the spy chief that he's talking about, that because he talks about the richest guy in China, but he also talks about the spy chief of China, the intel guy. That guy, apparently, if you do any research into that guy, you'll find out that he's like heavily, heavily invested into facial recognition technology. Yep. And apparently they can even do facial recognition on people that are wearing masks. They can just do it on your eyes. That's how detailed they have.
12: Yeah, I think the masks mandates were to so they could finally test out that software. Partly.
0: Yeah. Yeah, dude. Yeah, exactly. It's like, you know, Agenda 21, it's a pandemic exercise. They're testing to find out, like, oh, we can see once they want to see if people ever try to have an uprising, they'll know about it. Like, once people start covering their faces and stuff like that, they like all of this stuff is like, it'll never happen. It's completely squashed now. Mm-hmm. Anyway. So yeah, like he's got this tie with the spy chief of China and all this stuff. So, and who's like deep into the facial recognition technology. Well, if you look at Bitcoin and then the fact that you can only use it in America if you use the KYC, which is the Know Your Customer technology. Well, that takes away all the fun. If I want to trade with you as my neighbor, and let's say, you grow you raise cattle and you want to sell me a quarter cow and I want to buy that from you and I want to trade you in Bitcoin instead of dollars. Well, if we have to use KYC, that's not a fun transaction anymore. Now I have to basically have a deal between me, you, and the spy chief of China. That's bullshit to me.
12: How did it work with the Silk Road? Because that was always the thing which, by the way, free Ross Ulbricht. But that was the thing with the Silk Road was like people were paying Bitcoin to like buy drugs and prostitutes and stuff, and it was not traceable. So can't you still do
0: that?
12: Sure.
0: Well, I think they did. I think they had that as like this thing to get people to buy into the idea that like it's Bitcoin is like digital cash when it's not. It's locked the fuck down. Because it's on phones, and phones are locked the fuck down, and that's where the problem is. So,
12: but it doesn't have to be. It can be on a computer running through a VPN on a Tor browser.
0: Potentially, yeah. You can, and you could have a phone that is using what's that operating system? You can install it on Android,
12: Linux,
0: phones,
12: or something.
0: No, not Linux. It's I've actually heard him talk about it on No Agenda. That's why I thought you might know it.
12: Oh, the No Agenda phone. What is that? They have that guy doing noagendaphone.com.
0: I can't remember.
12: It's only on a certain types of Androids.
0: I installed it myself and then I was immediately regretted it. But it's like so locked down. But it's a cool concept, but. Anyway, but basically, like you can do things, but basically, the way I'm looking at it is, I think that they're trying to funnel people into this system that you think you're getting out of this really restrictive, not private system, and then you're really being funneled right back into it with this whole Bitcoin thing.
12: Yeah.
0: And that's what the whole point of the KYC is. It's like, well. You really can't get out of this. Like, you're not going to – like, we have to be – like, basically, okay, great example, BitPay. So when I buy precious metals from – I use SD Bullion if you do want to buy silver or gold, I would recommend checking them out for pricing, because I found they're quite a bit cheaper than everybody else. So when you use Bitcoin to buy precious metals, it's actually like a hair cheaper than if you buy them on a credit card. Now you can use like a check or something, but it's

0: There's like, to each their own. Anyway, so, kind of lost my train of thought there, but if you're, BitPay. So when you're buying something, you use BitPay. The whole benefit of Bitcoin is it's like cash. So I can give you just the amount of money that I want and nothing more. If I give you my credit card number and, or like, let's say I give, if I'm buying food from Pat's Pizza down the road and I give my credit card number, I have to give them my expiration date. I have to give them my security code. They have the access to my entire account. And I'm basically just like, thank you so much for only taking $40 effectively, because they have everything. And that's the same thing when you use this BitPay system. They go into your account and you're like, thank you so much for only taking, you know, whatever, however much the silver was, and leaving and not stealing the rest. Now, again, SD Bullion's a reputable company. You don't have to worry about them doing anything like that, but it takes away all of the reason for having Bitcoin. And the reason they do that is they want to funnel people into these systems that have KYC, like BitPay, like Coinbase. And these are all companies that are about to IPO.
1: Okay. So, never mind. Stupid question. Gary.
0: Yeah, I just noticed the scam, and I was like, oh, like they're just, all this is, it's more data. It's more data harvesting. They want your face. They want to know what you bought. They want to know when you bought it, you know, and then like, let's say, because, you know, again, evictions are allowed, all this kind of stuff. Well, they know if you borrowed money on your house. They're going to know if you then bought a whole bunch of precious metals, and then they can try to get those from you, potentially, you know?
2: Oh, I like money.
0: So, I mean, these things are coming to some degree. If people are not smart with how they buy things and smart with what they do with their money coming up, with how they handle their debt. Because a lot of this stuff, we're in a debt-based system. Whether it's, I mean, just our dollars alone are debt to begin with. And then on top of that, we have double debt with mortgages and everything else. And then
2: I like
0: the whole
2: money,
0: crypto,
2: though.
0: The BlockFi system, if you've even looked into that, they're trying to create a whole different system where you borrow against your Bitcoin and get new debt based off of your Bitcoin.
1: 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What do you mean?
0: No, but that's another thing you can actually do as well. 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
1: So borrowing against Bitcoin is like mortgaging your Bitcoin?
0: Yes.
1: Okay.
0: Now imagine what's going to happen when Bitcoin goes to zero and people are BlockFi-ing their Bitcoin.
1: God, man. I'm too stupid to understand economics. I just know, like, Fed bad, gold good.
0: Yeah, and you should. I mean, that's it's as simple as it gets, because, you know, gold can never go to zero, where all this other stuff will. It's not if, but when.
1: fuck it. All right. We skipped Max Kaiser, but you had a clip of Red Band on Sovereign Citizens. Does this tie into what you were talking about with like Q?
3: Yes. Yeah, let's hit this up.
1: Okay. I talked about this with Jan Irvin last episode, but yeah, I've hung out with Red Band, and that dude's a moron. But he's a nice guy. He's a nice guy, but he's a moron.
4: Yeah, like, what are you guys doing? This isn't a park. Like, go to the park.
5: You know what's worse? Sovereign citizens.
4: What is that?
5: There's people that don't drive. They travel, and they don't follow the rules. And they like, if you watch Live PD, they have one every episode, two every episode. They'll get pulled over, and it's like, they won't even roll down the window, and they're like, I don't have to follow your rules, sir. I am, you know, they never have driver's license or insurance.
4: What?
5: It's
6: like people that don't think taxes apply to them, but don't think the law applies to them.
5: But that's grown so big recently that it's so many

0: many people now that do this shit, and it's the most grossest. Like, if you watch on Live PD,
1: what is Live PD?
2: Okay, so two things about this. First of all, like, I understand what Red Band's saying here, because it's like, well, I don't think Red Band believes that they have a legal precedent, but I think, like, yeah, you could prove all day that, like, kind of like if it doesn't matter. You can pull out your pocket constitution and yada, yada, yada, and you can be totally right. But at the end of the day, they're still not going to it's like you can't really do shit. You know what I'm saying? It's like, yeah, you might, income tax might be illegal, but has there ever been an example of someone pulling this sovereign citizen shit or pulling this income tax as unconstitutional shit and it worked for them? I'm unaware if it has.
3: No, I think there's varying degrees to it working. There's also varying degrees to these people being labeled as terrorists and getting in firefights with police officers too. So, yeah. I mean, I'm not gonna sugarcoat and say like this is like definitely something that people should do or not do. But like,
2: I mean, if we all did, if everybody collectively did it, it would work. But
3: oh yeah, like it. Don't get me wrong. If everybody did this tomorrow, the world would change. Because everyone would realize, I mean, like, let's say everybody except the people who work for the government in your state just like realized that they don't have to be part of the state of whatever, like the state of Kentucky or the state of Tennessee or whatever. Because that's the thing, that the whole crux of it is that you are automatically forced into whatever state system you're in, and the idea would be like it's effectively slavery by forcing someone to be part of a system and forcing them to pay for it that they
2: we don't have state income tax here in Tennessee,
3: right?
4: But I'm from Tennessee, and I've been doing this for a long time.
3: But you have property taxes.
2: Yeah, we do.
3: Yeah, that's ridiculous. How could you have property taxes?
2: Property taxes are such bullshit.
3: Yeah, the only taxes I think could be justified are if you have a business that does business across state lines, then you could have like a flat tax that you are having the tax cover the legal infrastructure that has to like do any kind of like courts and lawyers and stuff like that for the interstate commerce that's involved in that, and making sure that there's any kind of legal protection or any of that kind of stuff that has to go on to make that interstate commerce possible. That is what the purpose of those taxes were for to begin with. When people were just locally trading and buying and selling things, taxes were not even a thing. It was just something that crept into the system, and then we became a kleptocracy, and that's where we are now. So that it's like once people wake up to that, it completely reverses the system that we're in today. But it's unfortunate that it's just a matter of like I don't think this is something that people can just do safely, because that's the thing that I think is unfortunate, that I don't think it is like a safe thing to do. There's a lot of things that were like huge red flags to me when I was reading into this. I really liked a lot of the things they were saying from a moral and ethical standpoint. And then there was a lot of weird shit that I saw. For example, this Russell J. Gould character. Do you have that clip pulled up?
2: Yeah, and I got the newsy one too. If you want to,
3: okay, play the Russell J. Gould one first.
2: Okay, and real quick before I play that, our buddy Dean Reiner of Up Is Down podcast, he did a 2-part episode. I don't remember the numbers, but it was called "It's All a Trick," Part 1 and 2, and it was a long chat with this dude named Clint Richardson, and it was all about this, like. It was like 4 or 5 hours altogether, and they talked all about like how your birth certificate and your social security card and all, or your number, all that. It's like basically you're entered into a contract at birth. It was pretty wild, and it's all along the lines of this type of shit. So I'll put that in the show notes, that Up Is Down podcast that Dean did with Clint Richardson, because it's all about this. It sounds good, like you said, but like even if there is a legal precedent, it's like, how do you? You're kind of throwing your life away if you actually do go through with shredding your birth certificate and social security, or like you're really fucking your kid over if you have. There was an old NPR interview they did with a couple people that were raised out in the boonies by people that never registered their birth, and they can't get jobs because they were never assigned a social security number or anything.
3: So I'm not 100% sure about that. That stuff like that, I always wonder if that's just like a CIA psyop to scare people from doing this stuff. Like, dude, the Amish people have been like fucking living their way that they've been living forever. Like,
2: they don't have to get the job. They're all self-sustained.
3: Well, yeah, but maybe that's the problem. Like, why aren't we self-sustained?
2: Yeah, you're right. No, that's a good point.
3: I think we've got this whole thing backwards. Like, why are we dependent on this system? Why are we dependent on this grid? And I think that's the thing that we've got completely backwards.
2: That's a good point.
3: The grid dependency, and that comes back to what I was talking about earlier, is like, we're completely dependent on this grid, and we need this or we're dead. And like, we've got no connection to the earth, no connection to growing our own food. If Acme shuts down, we're fucked, and that's crazy. You know what I mean? Yeah. Like, and it's just proven to us, like, that every grocery store we go to, you have to wear a mask. Well, that's because we don't know any farmers. And how is it that we don't know any farmers?
2: I don't know where you're at, but man, nobody wears masks. Well, not nobody, but like not even half the people wear masks in the grocery store around here.
3: That's great, but I live in fucking Commieville. It's crazy up here, dude. I'm serious, man. I might as well live in fucking New York City because masks central.
2: Yeah. There's still a lot of masks. But, I mean, even at my job, I don't have to wear one. Or at least at one of my jobs. I have two jobs. The other one, I do have to wear it at work. But
3: I have a pretty nice setup where I'm working. But, like, I mean, it's a rule. I'm supposed to wear it. But, I don't. But it's just one of those things. Like, and that's where we are now. It's just, like, we've got rules that it's like everyone knows you don't have to follow them. It's like we're in this weird place where it's like that's communism. Like we're in Cuba, and that's where it's getting ready to be a thing where like we're not going to make cars anymore, and we're only going to have the cars we have here. The only new cars are going to be the electric bullshit ones that we don't want anymore. And if we want parts, we're going to have to make our own machine shops and make new parts like they do in Cuba. Like that's what's coming.
2: Yeah.
3: And that's what socialism is. That's what communism is. And it's like, I don't know. It's as clear as day at this point. This is the future, unless, I don't know. There's no unless at this point. This is it. We're here. To me, it's like,
2: it's not looking good, but I think there's still like we haven't reached a point where it's irreversible yet. I don't
3: think. Well, that's the thing I think that's why it's irreversible, because they will make sure that nothing is ever, ever like that rubber band breaking moment that everyone sees, like, we can't allow this to go on.
2: Yeah.
3: We can't allow.
2: But at the same time, what's the phrase? If the situation was hopeless, their propaganda would be unnecessary. Like, they wouldn't have to be censoring people if they had already won, you know?
3: But no, that I don't buy that, because that they have to do that for the divide and conquer, for the Civil War. You know what I mean? Like that has a different agenda.
1: I am a high-priced Washington lobbyist peddling influence. Who wants candy?
3: Like that to me, they need their Civil War, they need their World War III, however that looks to them, that they need that, and the censorship plays into that significantly.
5: What's so civil about war anyway?
2: Okay, so do you want to set up this Russell J. Gold clip, or I don't.
3: So I okay, I will say this: if this guy is the real deal, I will take back everything I say. But right now, this dude looks like a cult leader.
2: Yeah,
3: and I just laugh like I'm because I watch it and. At first, I was like, oh, man, this is interesting. And then I'm like, wait a minute. Is all this sovereign citizen stuff based on this guy? Because when I start looking at it, this guy apparently goes back to like 99. And if you look at a lot of the sovereign citizen stuff, it goes back to like around that time.
2: Yeah.
3: And I think this guy might be the root of a lot of this stuff.
2: Do you think he's like an operative, like an intel guy or?
3: Well, it makes me wonder if he is. And then it got really weird because he claims that he is the, what did he call himself? The Postmaster General of the United States.
2: Yeah. I watched a little bit more than this of just the, cause you had me just pull the introduction clip to him, but I ended up watching about like 10 minutes. Cause I had to work. It was in between jobs. I did all this, but I'm going to have to like do a deep dive on this guy. Cause like I said, that Clint Richardson interview that Dean Reiner did with him is really good. I'm going to have to send you that. And then there's another, the two people that were in Libya and exposed the whole like Benghazi thing. And then they got dragged into the Mueller investigation and like they've had assassination attempts on their life and stuff. Dean had both of them on, that husband and wife. And that is probably the best podcast I've heard in the last year or two. I'm gonna have to send you that one too. But yeah, Dean's been killing.
3: Wow, that's awesome. I'll have to check that out.
2: Yeah, I'll send you all that, and I'll put them in the show notes too. But okay, yeah, Russell J. Gold. Here's the intro.
6: In 1999, the United States was quietly being taken over by Great Britain. A vigilant patriot named Russell J. Gould recognized the threat, and in a series of strategic moves, he saved us from foreign invasion.
2: See, this already, I'm like, Great Britain, really?
3: Well, I buy that. I really do, because I think we do really have some, if you look historically, we really do have some foreign entanglements with London and shit like that. That makes a lot of sense. I'm not like out on that part. That doesn't surprise me at all. But it's just the fact that this one guy, and then like, okay, the fact that you can't verify his fucking name anywhere on all the shit that he says he's got. He swears that he's like the fucking head of the Navy and the head of like the fucking Marines and everything else. And then you just go to any website and he's not. It's okay. Well, what are you talking about, bro?
2: Maybe like, just to play devil's advocate. It has definitely happened in the past where people have had like high credentials and then they've been wiped from the record.
3: Well, okay. He claims that like he's got the Title IV flag of the United States and or some crazy shit like that, or and then registered with the UN, and I'm like, okay, so where does it say that at the UN? And I'm like trying to research it. It doesn't say, I don't see it anywhere. Like you look at the UN, there's nothing that says UN and Russell J. Gould. Nothing. I can't find anything that says that. And then I'm like, okay, well, so is this even real? Like, what are we talking about? And then it's like, okay, well, if this is all top secret, if it's all like, whenever this guy, and then I see people talking about this guy, and they go, when our guy comes out of hiding, and I go, oh, okay, I see what this is. And I'm like, okay, look, whenever your guy comes out of hiding, you let me know, because I'll be right there with you when he does. Until then, I'm in hiding too, okay? Because I'm not sitting here. I'm not going to go follow this fucking dude to wherever he's taking us. And then at some point, he claims that he's, you know, the Postmaster General of the United States. And then he also claimed that he's either got some relationship with, or that he is the Postmaster General of the... No, I lost the note on this. No. The Universal Post Office or the Universal UPS? Postal Union.
2: The Universal Postal Service, the UPS?
3: No, it's the Universal Postal Union. You look that up. 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See if that's real. Universal Postal Union. I want to make sure I'm wording that right.
2: All right, let me give it a Google. Let me give it a Google here real quick.
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2: Okay,
3: wait. 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
2: Ooh. 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UPU. 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What? So it doesn't even have anything to do with mail?
3: Well, it does in some way. If you look at it, and then if you look at the sponsors of it, it's Visa, Bill and Melinda Gates Foundation, and some other, you know, globalist hacks. And I'm like, wait a minute. This guy claims that he's like the postmaster general of this organization. And the Bill and Melinda Gates Foundation is a sponsor of it. And it's a UN shitbag thing. And I'm like, okay, what is going on here? And then I'm like looking at what this guy's into. The reason I found this guy to begin with is because of Anna Reitz, who is the head of the Assembly of States, and which is tied into the sovereign citizen movement. And let's talk about how these people are often labeled as terrorists, which I think is wrong to do. To be fair, I don't think these people are terrorists at all. I think these people are morally and ethically correct, but I think legally they get put into a quagmire because the world is a fucked up place. But let's play that newsy clip real quick. I think this is a great time to play that.
8: Some extreme right-wing groups are immediately recognizable. Klansmen in hoods, neo-Nazis giving a Heil Hitler salute. But there's a hodgepodge of factions and individuals far less visible, but reportedly growing. They're called sovereign citizens. They're not just men keeping to themselves in the woods. Some members have carried out murders, attacks on police, forging passports and money. Getting a fix on how many sovereign citizens there are is slippery. The Anti-Defamation League has put the number at tens of thousands. Southern Poverty Law Center, they estimate 300,000. And both groups predict growth is likely. Even knowing what to call them is challenging. In addition to sovereign citizens, or sovereigns, followers go by constitutionalist, freemen, state citizens. The root of their doctrine can also be hard to define because there's no one central document outlining all their beliefs. A number of variations exist, but the central theme goes something like this. A corporation surreptitiously took over the federal government. The corporation went bankrupt and turned to international bankers for help. The bankers needed collateral, and the corporation put up the people of the United States. The implication is that your birth certificate and Social Security card, they are not just official documents, they're contracts that enslave you. Sovereigns often rip them up, throw them away. Here is a slightly different version of all this. The government, established by the Founding Fathers, had a legal system the sovereigns call common law. However, at some point, the original system was replaced with admiralty law. That's the law of sea and international commerce. Under the original system, sovereigns were free. Under the new plan, they're slaves, unless they rebel. The FBI explains, sovereign citizens are anti-government extremists who believe that even though they physically reside in this country, they are separate or sovereign from the United States. As a result, they believe they don't have to answer to any government authority, including courts, taxing entities, motor vehicle departments, or law enforcement. The sovereign citizens movement can be traced all the way back to an anti-Semitic group from the 1970s and 80s.
2: Always the anti-Semites,
8: today,
2: dude.
8: Many of them, including black followers, seem unaware of those origins. A propensity for violence among some members also concerns law enforcement. Some incidents include, in 2010, a father and son who were sovereign citizens gunned down two police officers on Interstate 40 near West Memphis, Arkansas. In 2012, self-described sovereigns ambushed and shot dead two sheriff's deputies in St. John the Baptist Parish in Louisiana. In 2016, an ex-Marine who had become a sovereign citizen killed three law officers in Baton Rouge. Those are fairly recent examples, but there's one that goes back to 1995, worth noting. Terry Nichols, who collaborated with Timothy McVeigh in the Oklahoma City bombing, claimed
2: Bill Clinton
8: was a sovereign
2: also
8: citizen.
2: Was involved
8: this
2: in that
8: once
2: bomb.
8: Obscure group seems to be attracting new followers, and as they move into the national security spotlight, their effect on America's future is still a lingering question.
2: Cool newsy. Now why don't you report on all the sovereign citizens that didn't kill anybody?
3: I think it's interesting that he said so-and-so who became a sovereign citizen. It's like, so you admit they can become a sovereign citizen.
2: Yeah. Yeah. The FBI calls them sovereign. Yeah, exactly. The FBI calls them sovereign citizens as if it's derogatory too.
3: Yeah. Oh yeah. Because, well, I mean, they look at it. Okay. If they are correct, and it's like, I think the sovereign citizens are reading this correctly. I think they have a correct understanding of the law, and I think they are basically looking at the federal government like they are an occupying force, because the idea would be that they are working for the Crown of England. The 10-mile strip of Washington, D.C. is a foreign country, effectively. It's foreign territory. If you look at the history of what it is, it's a corporation. It's not that landmass is not the landmass of the United States anymore. It has been sold over to overseas power. That's the claim that they make. So I think there's a lot of really interesting points about the sovereign citizen movement. I'm not saying that there's anything.
2: It makes sense to me. I just don't think it's going to hold up in a court of law if you try to really go with that.
3: Well, the whole thing about the court of law is they basically tell you don't go, because you don't have to. They tell you that, okay, because I've talked to these people. Like,
2: Anyone who ever gets a drug charge would love this to be true, that you don't have to show up to court, you don't have to pay a fine, you don't go to jail, you still collect your $200. But this is
3: it's not exactly like that. It's just it's the idea that so police are not doing their job to begin with, because their job and role, if you know the history of police, it is to protect the post office roads and the railroads. So that is the actual scope of the police work. That is what I have been told by people in the sovereign citizen, state citizen movement. So that to me is interesting. I'm not saying that this is true. I'm not saying this is just what I've heard. So when I factor that in, it's like, huh, well, that really kind of puts things into context, because if that's true, that would make a lot of sense, because that would explain why police officers have qualified immunity, because that – why wouldn't they have qualified immunity? Because every time they go to a domestic dispute, they're acting as a peacekeeping officer when their job is to be making sure that the roads are safe for postal workers and the railroads are, you know, operating properly. You know what I mean? Like that, like this is completely outside of their scope, and that's because they're corporate police officers. They're working for the corporation to make sure that if people press charges in the corporation against each other, that the police officers can make arrests and anything that happens within the corporation. But people who aren't within the corporation, for the post office or for the railroads, the police have nothing to do with it, is the idea that the sovereign citizens say. So that's the whole concept. It's like, once you understand the legal framework behind it and you like take that step back, that's where like you start seeing why the police officers have potentially why the police officers have this qualified immunity to begin with, and why people have been trying to strip them away from it, and what that might mean. Then it's like, oh, okay, why might people be talking about martial law? Because martial law is different than admiralty law. Admiralty law rather than martial law. Admiralty law versus maritime law. Admiralty law is different than this system that we're in right now, maritime law. Maritime law is governed by the UN, where admiralty law is governed by, like, the military and landmass. So that's, again, I'm this is me getting this from the sovereign citizen and state citizen movement. So this is just what they say. I'm not saying this is what I'm saying. So I haven't done I've done research into this, but I'm not saying that I'm like fully bought in on this or like completely understand this.
2: I don't understand it completely, but from my understanding of the whole sovereign citizen thing is like, yes, it's technically correct, but it's technically correct in the same way that you have a Fourth Amendment right and they're not allowed to spy on your phone calls. Like the NSA can't read your calls. It's like, yeah, but good luck like stopping it. You know, it's like you might have the legal technicalities on your side, but it's like the system is against you either way.
3: Right. Well, that's where I think there's like a two-prong approach here. If you do this, like, I think you can do this. This is just my thought. I think you can do this. I think you just have to also remove yourself from the system too. Like, you can't just like continue living your life as you are right now, completely dependent on this system. And, right. Say I'm a sovereign citizen. Like, at some point they're going to cut your power off.
2: Yeah, exactly.
3: You know what I mean? Because they're going to be like, well, fuck this guy who claims to be a sovereign citizen, isn't paying property taxes, even though he's paying his power bill. We're just going to cut his power off because he isn't paying property taxes. You know what I mean? That's what I think would happen. Even if you have the legal standing,
2: shit, it could get worse than that. They could do, dude. They could. CPS will drag your kids away for way less than that.
3: Well, that's the thing. CPS, state citizen, does not have the right to come into your house or onto your property. You can press charges against them. From what I understand, things completely flip around when you have state citizenship. You have no rights as a U.S. citizen. This is what they say. Because when you're registered as a state citizen, a citizen of a state, you have all the state protections that are granted to you in the state constitution. If you look up, there's a ton of legal protections and legal filings that say that basically a U.S. citizen means almost nothing. It's actually a government employee. If you read into the legal framework behind what a U.S. citizen is. And I've actually read into a few of the Supreme Court arguments because I've watched a couple of these YouTube videos that people have made about this on how to become a state citizen and how to become what they do is they call it American national or a state citizen, whatever it is. They have these passports. Now this person on this YouTube said something about forging passports. This is apparently a legitimate process because you can do this through the State Department. They're not forging anything. And it's also the idea, like, they ask you, are you a U.S. citizen? Yes or no? Well, if you say no, you're answering, no, I'm not a U.S. citizen. And you're saying no because you never have been. Because whether or not, because you're saying I've been a citizen of the state of whatever state you were born in your entire life, which makes you an American national, and you can be in any state that you want. Like you could be like, let's say you were born in Tennessee, but you could live in Kentucky, like, because you're an American national, you could be anywhere.
4: I'm from Tennessee and I've been doing this for a long time.
3: Damn, you're quick on that one.
2: But not as quick as I should. Yes.
3: So even though you have these restrictions as far as like what state you're a citizen of, you're still an American national, but it doesn't make you a U.S. citizen. I think everyone believes because they're a U.S. citizen, because you are granted U.S. citizenship at birth, that means you have to be a U.S. citizen. But if you read into the legal framework behind being a U.S. citizen, a U.S. citizen is,
9: actually a federal government employee, and that's what makes you have to pay Social Security taxes. It also makes you have to pay federal income taxes.
2: But if you're an employee, they should be paying you. Like, that's, the employer pays the employee, not the other way around.
9: Right. Well, it also, and that's also what makes you privy to their restrictions on, like, gun rights, for example. Like, that's what makes them think that they can restrict your Second Amendment or make you have to register your firearms and have to get a CCW because you are saying you're a citizen of the United States as a – you're like a federal employee in that structure. You're saying you're within that structure of the United States, and because of that, you have to register your firearms with them. And if you look at what's happening right now, so I'm not – again, I'm not saying this is what it is. I'm saying this is what the state citizenship people, this is what the American national people, this is what they're saying. And I find it very interesting. I believe without a doubt, morally and ethically, they are right.
2: Yeah, I agree.
9: I don't know if I'm not necessarily comfortable doing something like that, but
2: that's a big morally leap of and faith.
9: Ethically, they're right. Yeah.
2: To take that kind of action. But yeah, I agree. If you live off the grid and you're self-sustainable, then yeah, they can't do anything to you other than lock you in a cage.
9: Right. And then, and also, I mean, if you have like a tight-knit community and you're trading, you know, with people for silver and like I was saying earlier, barter. If you have like junk silver, yeah, you're bartering for things. Like, there's no taxes on barter, like, and there can't be, and you're still using legal tender at the same time, like, and you can later, when, you know, we're dealing with a hyperinflation economy because Joe Biden's going to probably kick in UBI at some point, so whatever I bought junk silver for today is going to be worth probably, you know, 15 times for in 5 years. You know, if I ever go to sell it and I do want to be in dollars again one day, it's going to be worth way more. Or if I have to be for whatever reason, because, you know, not everything is going to be something I can buy in silver. There's going to be a time where I need to buy an air conditioning compressor or something. And you obviously need to buy that in dollars because if you have to make any kind of international trade, that obviously has to be in dollars. That's what the entire point of having that dollar currency for is, so you can make a overseas trade or make a trade across state lines. But the idea of like a local trade is supposed to be in a local currency, like a Nevada or Utah goldback, or in a silver coin or something like that. So that way, number one, it's tax free, and number two, so it stays local. That kind of stuff. You don't need a cryptocurrency to do that kind of shit.
2: Yeah.
10: Fuck the cops.
11: Yeah.
10: Fuck them.
9: Yeah.
2: So when you get pulled over, and you don't have an ID or a registration or a license plate or a driver's license, you just do the
10: have walk. Some pride in yourself. Have some faith in Jesus Christ as your Lord, and don't tell these scum sucking motherfuckers nothing.
2: So wrapping up here, I have one clip left from you. I don't even remember what it is.
9: What if I could get you like a really good resource for, cause I was talking to like the local, person who's like the person for like the state assembly in my area. Mm-hmm. What if I could get you to talk to her for a podcast? I think you'd really,
2: oh, hell yeah. Yeah, I'm always down. I'm booked up as shit. Like, I squeezed you in, but like, it'll be about a month before I can probably start adding. Like, I'm booking out like a month in advance now. But
9: I think you'd have like a killer conversation because like you're obviously super skeptical about it, but she's got like a wealth of information.
2: So she's a sovereign citizen.
9: She's already. I mean, I wouldn't consider her a sovereign citizen. She would consider herself a state citizen, which is. It's effectively the same thing, but she's got a passport that says that she's not a U.S. citizen.
10: Let's be
9: she
10: nice.
9: She doesn't have a driver's license. She's got a state ID. She's got
2: a social
9: number. She also has but she doesn't give it out to anybody. She also has an ENI,
3: that she
2: typically
3: uses
2: you're not
3: businesses.
2: Supposed to give your social security number out.
3: Well, I mean even to banks.
2: Oh,
3: she doesn't give
2: oh.
3: it to anybody.
2: Oh, really? Okay.
3: Yeah, yeah. She uses an EIN for that. To do any kind of loans or anything like that. She
9: uses a private association for everything. I was like, this is like kind of incredible. When I was like listening to this, I was like, this kind of makes a lot of sense. And I was like, you know, everybody thinks they need to be incorporated. I was like, for what? Like everyone's trying to get all these tax breaks. And I was like, what going to be incorporated? Oh, you can't have your business open, or you have to have your people outside in a picnic table and in a tent for your restaurant, like all this crazy shit that they just did with COVID. Like once you're tied in with that incorporation system, because you're incorporated through them, you're doing everything through them. But if you're bartering, but still using, quote, money, they have no power over you. You're just trading. And you can, and because we have, through the First Amendment, freedom of assembly, which is completely unrestricted, and freedom of speech, they can do nothing effectively if you try to have a private association and just do whatever kind of business you want, just not using U.S. dollars. I think people just take for granted and think they need to incorporate everything, but just don't even factor in the fact that they don't necessarily need to do everything in dollars. Obviously, you have to do certain things in dollars, but
2: I like money.
9: I love money, but currency.
2: Yeah, I like money though.
9: Currency, however, is the scam.
2: Yeah,
9: and I think that we just got to find a way out of this, and that's what I'm suggesting here.
2: Okay, so correct me if I'm putting words in your mouth, but your thesis is. What is your thesis? Is it basically the sovereign citizen movement is, while being correct, could be being, it's been hijacked or is being used to lead people astray? How does Bill Gates tie into QAnon? Let's bring this all together.
9: Oh, yeah, the Q thing. So I noticed there was a bunch of, so obviously there's Q in the name for the Q and non stuff. And then I noticed all the Russell J. Gould stuff. He's got quantum everywhere. He's just quantum everything.
2: Oh, really?
9: Yeah. And I was like, Q, quantum. I was like, And I was like, I wonder if, like, out of nowhere, there's going to be like this, like, Q is part of the quantum movement. And then they're going to tie in, like, that quantum is Bitcoin or something. You know what I mean? Like, if they're going to do some crazy shit like that, like just my speculation, I don't know, but and then I was just like just seeing the potential psyop that you've got this guy. Well, I mean the obvious thing of that, like I said, the Universal Postal Union has that ties to the Bill and Melinda Gates Foundation, and then I was saying that you've got these the quantum shit, and you've got all these sovereign citizens, and they're saying very similar things to what the Q people are saying. They've got very similar gripes with the system, and I can see how there's a ton of crossover, and it's like it's really seeming like they're like leading people into this as like, once you're pissed off that Q led you nowhere, go here. And if you look at a lot of the stuff, like a lot of the Q people cross over right into this world, just from like a lot of different podcasts.
2: Yeah,
9: I listened
2: like
9: to and
2: January
9: stuff.
2: 7th or 8th, they were like No Agenda covered, like, this is what Q's like, oh yeah, the America's a corporation, all this shit. And Adam was like, we were talking about this on the show 12 years ago. He was talking about Steve Pachinik. He's like, you guys, you know, all the military contacts Curry has. He's like, when you guys figure this shit out, let me know. Until then, I'm going to act like Biden's president or whatever he said. It was like, because it's like, yeah, we're full circle back to when Obama was just getting elected. And this was the talk, was like, America's a corporation. And I remember all that from back then. So
9: it might be true. And
2: it probably is true, but like,
9: I think it's just one of those things, like, well, it was like I said, I mean, the whole thing is, I think it's almost like one of those things is if they tell everybody, it's going to explode so fast and so quickly that no one's going to be ready for it. That, like, you're going to have such an exodus from the system, and it's going to create such chaos. And they're trying to create the stability and let people exit safely from the dollar, from the system. You know what I mean?
2: Mm-hmm. Maybe, yeah, like a controlled burn or something.
9: Yeah. Yeah, that to me is...
2: Hopefully there are good, smart people that are working this shit out, you know. Sometimes I wonder.
9: Or it's really just all entropy and chaos, and it's like the Joker said, we're just ready to watch the world burn, and... yep, just like that. That's the other alternative, because that's... That could really
2: I am a dog chasing cars. I wouldn't know what to do with one. Caught it.
9: Yeah, exactly.
2: All right, you want me to wrap up? Like, you got? I got. I don't remember. I just called this subscribe, but I got one. Your last clip on your list.
9: Which one is it?
2: I don't remember. I just called it subscribe. It's 1 minute long.
9: Yeah, put it on. I don't know which one it is.
11: So it's all about citizenship. If you're a U.S. citizen, you are a slave. If you're a state citizen and not a U.S. or you can be. A state citizen and not a U.S. citizen, see the citizenship video. It's called Being an American National, and those people have all the rights of the king. This procedure is how you can get an American National passport. When you do that, you will be flagged up in their system, it will be do not stop, do not detain, do not interrogate, lifetime concealed weapons permit. And that's what they say. I couldn't tell you for sure. I'd never seen their computer system. Don't forget to like this video. Don't forget to subscribe to this channel. Excuse me. Don't forget to click the bell next to the subscribe button so you're notified when there's a new upload.
9: So if you notice, he was like,
12: like and subscribe, guys. Like, hi, guys. Smash that like button.
9: If you notice, he kind of threw in there like, I think you get red flagged. Like, that's kind of a big fucking deal if you get red flagged by, like, right. You know, your local police and the FBI.
2: They put you on a no-fly list. They take your kids.
9: Well, that's again, that's the thing. I don't know. From what I understand, this actually, you have a stronger case because that basically you're not part of their legal system anymore. They're not able to do anything with you. But if you're red flagged, you may be listed as a terrorist now. You know what I mean? Like, that changes everything.
2: You could be that. You could be deported because you're not a citizen.
9: Well, no, you can't be deported because Antarctica. No, you can't. Well, they can't ship you anywhere because you are a citizen of your state and you're an American national. That's what I'm saying. Like, they can't do shit to you because you have a passport.
2: So it's almost like you're a Native American or something.
9: Yes.
2: You're like a protected class or something.
9: Yes.
2: Okay, well.
9: 100%.
2: Here's the problem.
9: But again, this is what I'm saying. You are a terrorist to the federal government. That's what I'm saying by the fact that they red flag you. But and they're trying to, and that's what I'm saying. They're funneling people into this.
2: It seems like that falls apart pretty quick because let's say you were one of those people that were born and your parents never reported you, like got you a birth certificate or social security number, and your birth was never reported, which happens.
9: Yep.
2: And then you killed someone. They're going to drag your ass to jail and put you in front of a court. It's not like they can't just, like, you're like not able to be prosecuted for no matter what you do just because you don't have like a social security number.
9: Even the people you talk to in like the state national or the, American National Movement, they'll tell you that, like, effectively, you can still be detained. You can still be arrested, but if you
2: am can't I being be... detained, officer?
9: Yeah.
2: Am I
9: but, being but basically, they have no jurisdiction over you for any kind of financial crime, any kind of traffic citation, any of that bullshit, basically. But
3: yeah, obviously, if you aggress against somebody, and the fact that, like again, police have qualified immunity, despite the fact that their role in society is supposed to be over the post office routes and over the railroads, they're still the only peacekeepers we have. They're going to be the people to arrest you if you murdered someone. So I don't think anyone's going to argue, even the people in the sovereign citizen movement, that they should be the ones to arrest you. I don't think there's any kind of disagreement or misunderstanding there. If you aggress against somebody, you know, but if you're somebody who is abiding by the non-aggression principle and you are living peacefully in your house, and the only crime is you're not paying the property taxes that you've been assessed illegally by your state, then you should not be evicted from your home. That's effectively the thesis of being a sovereign citizen, because you are being forced into this system to pay those property taxes, and you never consented to them.
2: I guess what I need to do is look up the legal precedent, see how I need to look more into how well this works. Like, how many people have tried it, and how many people has it worked for, and what states were those?
3: Yeah, oh, and like I said, if everything goes back to Russell J. Gould, man, it's flimsy. It really is. But and honestly, if it does, and this dude really is the man, holy shit, this guy did something incredible.
2: Well, I'm going to send you that Clint Richardson episode with Dean, and also the other one that's even way crazier, but like I forget their names, but yeah, I'll be curious to hear your thoughts on that, and I'm going to dig into Russell J. Gould, and so I'll have plenty to look into before our next episode, and look into like the legal precedent for all this stuff. But yeah, we need to wrap this bitch up. You got anything else we need to?
3: Yeah, go I was going to say watch that full video that you were just that one where you're mocking that dude with the like and subscribe button, but that whole video he breaks down the legal precedents behind how someone can change their passport from being a U.S. citizen to a non-U.S. citizen, okay. And why that they could or should do that. And if you can actually just like look up the things yourself. I didn't use Google because I assumed that Google was going to censor it, but I'm not even sure if you could probably even just Google it. I found almost everything that he had cited, and he was dead 100% right about it. So that was pretty fucking interesting to me. Like the stuff he was talking about the fact that U.S. citizens and state citizens are not like do not necessarily have the same jurisdictional rights and stuff like that. When he starts breaking it down, like they are a different class of person from a legal perspective, and that U.S. citizens are basically. I think they basically have no rights. Effectively, they have they don't have constitutional rights.
2: Oh shit! I just got it. Okay, here's how you just circumvent the whole system and you get away with everything you want to get away with in 2021. You renounce your U.S. citizenship, move to Mexico, become a Mexican, and then sneak across the border. You'll get free health care, and you won't have to pay taxes, and you'll get to vote. It's like a perfect
3: here's
2: plan.
3: The thing. Mexico has really strict citizenship rules, so right. They won't let you do that shit.
2: No, Mexico will literally beat the shit out of you if you cross the border legally.
3: Yeah, exactly. Throw you in jail. I think they put the wall up to stop us from going over there.
2: Well, anyway, Boris, it's always oh shit, I about knocked everything over. It's always good chat. We definitely got to keep doing these more often.
3: Yeah, man.
2: But yeah, all the stuff you sent me to, I'll put all that in the show notes, and I'll put the couple other things in there. And yeah, as soon as we wrap this episode up, I'll send you that episode. I'm gonna pass out. I got a doctor's appointment with the wife, pregnancy things.
3: Congratulations on that.
2: Thanks, man. We're excited.
3: Get some gold and silver, everybody.
2: Word. Oh, by the way, was I wearing pants when we started this?
3: I hope you're not asking me.
13: Hey, was I wearing pants when we went in there?
14: Shit. What do I look like, a pants goblin?
15: The British Empire was defeated by Indians under Mahatma Gandhi because they made their own salt. And back in 2009, the beginning of Bitcoin, it was the cypherpunks and everybody who was objecting to central bank authoritarianism who got together and said, we're going to make our own money. We're going to make our own money. It's called Bitcoin, and it's passive resistance, and it's going to topple the central bank empire, the central banks around the world. I predict one of my predictions will be one of the major central banks in the world will collapse in 2021. They're highly leveraged, as your guest Jim Rickards points out many times. These banks are leveraged 50, 60, 70 to 1. They're leveraged more than long-term capital management was when long-term capital management was at its highest point of leverage. So Rickards would know about this stuff. And one of them is going to collapse in 2021, and that will start an avalanche out of fiat money and paper money, and the top beneficiary of that will be Bitcoin. That's one of the catalysts for a price appreciation in 2021. But my point is this, Daniela. Bitcoin is a protest against fiat money, central banks, authoritarianism. And the way the protest works is the cypherpunks and everyone involved in Bitcoin, essentially, we made our own money. It's perfect money. It has nothing to do with the state. You've separated for the first time in history state from money. It's never been done before, ever. And it has been finished. It has been completed. It has been figured out, and it's been launched, and it's out there for 10, 11 years, and it's working. And the nation state, as we know it, is going to dissolve. Central banks are going to dissolve, and fiat money is going to go the way of all fiat money has gone over 300 years. Not a single fiat money, paper money scheme has lasted over the past 300 years. They've all gone to zero or lost 99% of their purchase power. So should be no shock to anyone that the U.S. dollar is going to go to zero. The British pound looks particularly horrible. That's definitely going to go to zero. All the fiat money is going to go to zero. And of course, the chief beneficiary of that would be Bitcoin. And these are the catalysts. These are the catalysts to see this price projection and why, you know, when we get into the numbers, you'll understand more why I have the number that I have.
16: Q tells us stuff in all of its lies, is what I'm saying.
17: You keep interrupting me.
16: Because you're lying. Because you're full of shit. That's why. Because every goddamn thing out of you people's mouths doesn't come true. And it's always, oh, there's energy, and oh, now we're done with Trump. You said he was the Messiah. You said he was invincible. You said it was all over. They were all going to Gitmo. Now, oh, he's part of a larger thing of Q. I will not suffer your Q people after this. I knew what you were day one, and I know what you are now, and I'm sick of it. I'm sick of all these witches and warlocks and pumpkin popsums and everything. Oh, God. Sorry. Bye-bye, Q. I can't talk to you anymore. Jesus Christ. Lord, help me.

0: witches and warlocks. You're full of shit. Pumpkin popsums, I'm sick of it.
1: You keep interrupting me.
0: And all of it's lies. Because you're lying.

0: the American freedom or the American rebellion from England was originally centered around the trivium and classical education.
1: Okay, so when people are in school today, you know, when they come up with some sort of a lesson plan for the year, is there someone who's actually saying, "Hey, we don't want these people smarter. Let's like dumb this shit down."
0: Yeah, and you can see
1: where is that happening? Where is that happening?
0: If people want evidence of that, they can study Charlotte Iserbeet's book.
1: Do you believe this, Brian?
2: No.

0: And stay tuned after the episode for a couple clips that provide some context for some of the things we were talking about. Thanks again for joining us, Mr. Jan Ervin. Really fascinating conversation. I hope y'all enjoy.
1: Of course, he, you know, is into promoting the whole lizard people psyop thing. Hmm. That's just one aspect, but he, let's see, he was influenced heavily by Alice Bailey and Annie Besant. Annie Besant is a member of the Fabian Society, Theosophical, one of the founders, I think, of the Theosophical Society, heavy promoter of veganism, which, of course, is eugenics. And, you know, the brain is 77% cholesterol, runs fat. The reproductive system is cholesterol. Vegan women, for instance, enter menopause as early as age 21.
0: I'm married to a vegan. She's pregnant, so I've been sneaking her meat when she's not looking, putting in her food. Like,
1: well, the issue is going to be, you know, detrimental to the development of the child because the child needs all of that stuff. In fact, that's why for the first week after the baby's born, it's fed pure colostrum, as the name sounds, from the breast milk. So, you know, you got to be careful with that. It's just not good for child development, especially mental development. Look way back, even as early as Plato, he talks about veganism being used for social control to lull the masses. But, you know, it's I've done a lot of shows exposing veganism. It's basically virtue signaling. It's sort of like a moral superiority complex. There's no historical evidence to its benefit. It's kind of something that's practiced by people who live in cities and work in cubicles and don't understand where food comes from. People that do hard, laborious work, they cannot survive on a vegan diet. You have to eat like every 40 minutes to an hour. And it's also a very inflammatory diet because you're eating a lot of grains and legumes. And grains and legumes are the two most toxic things we can basically eat other than sugar and corn syrup. High fructose corn syrup.
0: So, legumes are toxic. You know, I didn't know that.
1: I was a vegan for years, and I landed in the ICU for almost a week, and it almost killed me. And, you know, the doctor, you know, I had been to 12 doctors here in the United States, and then I went down to Peru, and they had a Harvard-trained doctor that was used to working with gastro patients due to the Peruvian jungle. And so he was my doctor down there, Harvard trained, and he figured stuff out. And then when I got back, I met and interviewed a guy by the name of Dr. Bill Davis. He wrote a book, famous book called Wheat Belly. And he got me off of the grains and the nonsense diet back onto a high fat, basically keto diet. My health turned completely around. I had been in and out of hospitals more than 40 times over 15 years. And since I went keto and high fat diet, I haven't been back in the hospital for the 11 going on 12 years now.
0: What do you think impressive. Of the carnivore diet that Peterson and all these guys keep talking about?
1: A lot of, you know, I know doctors that are doing it and they're seeing their numbers turn dramatically better, and it's totally contrary to all of the propaganda. So, you know, the whole healthy whole grain thing has caused the biggest inflammatory disease and obesity epidemic like humanity's ever seen. I used to live in Europe, and you would see maybe one obese person every few months. And I'd land, you know, at Los Angeles International, get off the airplane, and I would see more obese people walking through the terminal than in an entire summer living in Europe. And, you know,

0: And they always ate a, in Europe, they ate a high fat, high protein diet. But the grains are the most inflammatory. If you think of diet rather than an emotional thing, you got to think of diet as, you know, inflammatory versus non-inflammatory. What foods cause inflammation? What foods don't? And grains and legumes and a lot of different nuts, especially like the bean nuts, like peanuts and cashews, are some of the most inflammatory foods we can eat. So yeah, they've really messed with people's heads, and there's a whole agenda to promote veganism and vegetarianism as healthy, and it's not. You know, so I went through that whole thing in my early 20s. I bought into it, and then by the time I was 30, I started waking up and eating meat at least once a week. And now I'm pretty close to carnivore. You know, I'll eat salads and stuff every once in a while. But I know a guy who weighed more than 300 pounds and went full carnivore and eating like 30, 40 eggs a day, no joke. And he lost like 180 pounds.
1: Wow. Impressive.
0: You know,
1: Yeah,
0: now
1: it
0: he's
1: makes
0: probably
1: sense.
0: 170, 180, and you know, he has to pull out his driver's license to show you how obese he really used to be, because when you look at him, he's a skinny guy and he looks healthy. He doesn't look like he was ever extremely obese, but he was on a strict vegetarian, vegan diet when he was obese. And I did a bunch of shows, like I said, on keto and grains and how poisonous they are. And so he cut it all out of his diet and switched to keto, immediately lost all the weight.
1: Many of those vegan diets are high in soy, correct?
0: Yeah, and soy is very high in phytoestrogen, and so it wreaks havoc, especially like baby boys, you know, soy formula and this kind of stuff. But it can lead to breast cancer in women. They use it as a cheap filler. Initially, I believe that it was used in the monasteries in Asia to keep the men docile
1: It's like
0: because,
1: fluoride.
0: yeah, something like that. But you know, you're having a steady diet of estrogen, you know.
1: Right.
0: So yeah, so you know, and that's in the legume family. So soy. You know, most legumes are not very healthy. The healthiest legume is pinto beans, ironically, which, you know, every Mexican restaurant is always sold, so maybe there's a point to that. And then there's really no grain that's healthy. So, you know, and if you like think of kale, that's a like big vegan staple. Kale is high in what is it, oxalic acid or one of the other ones. That causes kidney stones and all kinds of stuff. You know,
1: Wait,
0: there
1: kale's not good for you, dude? I hate the taste of kale,
0: you
1: but I eat
0: have
1: it
0: to
1: sometimes
0: cook it.
1: to try to be
0: You have
1: healthy.
0: to cook kale just like you do spinach. If it's raw, it's not really good for you at all.
1: Holy shit, dude, you're blowing my mind. But my wife's a vegan, so
2: Let's be nice.
1: let's be nice.
0: Yeah, well, you know, if she's pregnant, you really gotta, you know, get her away from that. I've done shows on that and child development and stuff over the years, and it's just not a good thing. You know, she has to have fat intake. You know, not only that, but plant proteins are a lesser quality. You know, she's got to stop thinking of diet as an emotional thing or as a like some form of false evolutionary thing. You know, diet is nutrition and based on facts. And I fell for all of that stuff too. And like I said, it nearly killed me. But you want your baby to be healthy and strong and have strong cognitive abilities. And not only that, but if the diet is low in fat and protein, you can end up with all kinds of crooked teeth and dental problems and all kinds of stuff.
1: Well, she eats very healthy as far as quote unquote healthy, I guess you could say. I mean, she's not one of those vegans that's eating like candy and, you know, vegan chips and, you know, all that shit. She's, you know, she eats like organic and all that. But Yeah, I'll she'll hear this episode, so, and I'll talk
0: well,
1: to her about
0: you know,
1: it.
0: The thing is there really isn't a healthy vegan diet. You know, I did all of the quote-unquote healthy stuff too, but the main staples are beans and grains, and those are extremely inflammatory foods. You know, it's like when I interviewed Bill Davis, for instance, the author of Wheat Belly, at that time, and this was 10 years ago, he had made his patients sign a contract when he took them on, and he was a cardiologist, and he would have them sign this contract that they wouldn't eat wheat and grains for 3 months before surgery. He hadn't done any surgeries in 4 or 5 years.
1: Oh.
0: So, you know, they do a bait and switch on everybody. They tell you that meat, butter, and eggs is what's causing heart attacks and obesity and whatnot. It's complete nonsense. It's carbohydrates. And here's the thing, is the worst wheat is the whole grain stuff. So the bleached white flour that they enrich with nine nutrients, riboflavin and niacin and all of that stuff, that is actually much healthier for you than the whole grain stuff.
1: You are blowing my mind. I didn't know about any of this. You're blowing my mind here. I want to
0: backtrack. That's literally like you've seen this massive health epidemic in the last, 15, 20 years especially. You know, but you could go back and you can look at photos of people on the beach in the 70s before veganism and whole grain was a thing. You won't find, go back and look at photos of the beach. You won't find anybody who's obese. That's all a new thing. I was a kid, if you saw somebody obese somewhere, it was a shocker. You know, it wasn't normal.
1: Yeah, you got courtesy scooters on every, all over the place in grocery stores now.
0: Yeah, exactly. You know, and it's like, here's the thing is, like I said, there's just no way to eat, be a healthy vegan, in my opinion. You know, you could do this, this soy, I forget what it's called. They ferment the soy and it turns into this really nasty stuff that you can get vitamin K2 from and stuff. But, or you can just eat a steak and eggs and get your vitamin K2. If vegans have to take a lot of vitamins and supplements and stuff like that. But if you're eating a healthy diet, you don't need all of that. You know, it's not about virtue signaling and, it's about your health and in your instance, your child's health, your future child. So, I hate to be the bearer of bad news, don't kill the messenger, as they say, but, anyway, going back to, David Icke, we got way away from that. Talk about long segue.
1: I guess I should probably introduce the episode. We kind of just started talking, but, we're
2: broadcasting live. This is a new live son of a bitch.
1: So you brought up Ike in an email, and you said go through exactly what the problem is with him, because do you think he's a disinformation agent?
0: Yeah, well,
1: on
0: you know, and I went and sat at one of his 8-hour lectures and stuff one time out in Santa Monica, and I've heard his spiel and stuff. And here's the thing is most disinfo people, they dress, they usually go by about 66% facts and 33% lies.
1: Would Alex
0: so
1: Jones fall
0: if it was
1: under
0: just
1: that
0: all
1: category?
0: Lies, it would be too easy to figure out, So they use a mixture of facts and lies. But so he was heavily influenced by Annie Besant. Annie Besant was a member of the Fabian Society. She was a member of the Theosophical Society, which is, of course, what's her name? Oh, hold on a second. I'm just pulling it up here. I'm just drawing a blank here, so I got to look it up in the database. Helena Blavatsky, the occultist. But Annie Besant, she... this is how we got into vegetarianism. She promoted that. She promoted the New Age movement, which I've exposed extensively for years as a psyop. She was a big influence on Jiddu Krishnamurti, who worked with Aldous Huxley and helped create the whole MK Ultra thing that we'll probably get into later.
1: Duncan Trussell loves that guy. He's always like, Brian. Hey, man.
0: She was a big influence on Brian Geisen, who is CIA and MK Ultra, or John Clifford Brian Geisen. You know, but they all run in the same circles. They're all doing the same stuff. Annie Besant, David Icke was also influenced by Alice Bailey. And then Alice Bailey was another Theosophist. She kind of influenced the whole idea of the Age of Aquarius and did something, part of something called the Unlikely Occultist. And she was behind the creation of the Lucius Trust or Lucifer Trust that came to be or came out of the United Nations. So it's kind of, you know, this whole agenda running there. But I believe David Icke was also tied to Jimmy Savile. So there's another interesting one. Yeah.
1: That's not good. That guy was bad.
0: Yeah. So that's some bad stuff. But anyway, you know, just to give a little summary of some of my background research on Icke, and his stuff is in my, you know, I've linked some stuff to him on in the database that people can check out on my website, logosmedia.com. He also promoted the reptilian aliens thing, which is also from Zachariah Sitchin, and that's a whole other psyop. And then that's promoted by the Farsight Institute, which is like all these CIA guys who promote all of this stuff, like Courtney Brown, etc. And they promote remote viewing and all of this fake stuff. I exposed in my MKUltra research that the same guys who are promoting MKUltra and whatnot, we're also doing the UFO research. So, like, the whole Betty and Barney Hill thing was promoted by John G. Fuller. He was working directly with Dr. Andrea Puharich, who was working on MKUltra. And I expose in my research that John G. Fuller was likely doing a 15-year follow-up study on Pont Saint-Esprit in France, which was an OSS ergotamine experiment, a pre-CIA MKUltra experiment on an entire village in France that killed a bunch of people and whatnot. But that, you know, then he creates the Betty and Barney Hill thing, and he wrote, John G. Fuller wrote, the incident at Exeter and the interrupted journey and all of this stuff. Rigo, the surgeon with the rusty knife, which was actually with Dr. Andrea Puharich. So he's tied in directly to these people within CIA and military intelligence doing psyops. So then, you know, we're supposed to trust this whole, you know, Farsight Institute and grays and aliens and reptilians and stuff. And when you look at David Icke's background with the Theosophy stuff and Alice Bailey and Annie Besant and stuff, some of these other guys in there are tied to these same groups and they promote these same ideas. So then it starts, you know, making sense where that agenda comes from. So
1: well, you do a really good job listing sources. Your research is really good, and logosmedia.com will be linked in the show notes for this episode, and people should check it out and support you. But when somebody like an Alex Jones or a David Icke is spreading disinformation, do you think it's intentional, or are they just misinformed? Like, how does that work?
0: Well, I wouldn't put Alex Jones and David Icke in the same category at all. I think Alex Jones is probably about 80-90% correct.
3: Thank you for your courage.
0: In most of his stuff. You know, of course, everybody's wrong on occasion. We're all human.
1: Right.
0: But, you know, maybe he spreads intentional disinfo stuff sometimes. I don't know. I've been on his show a number of times. I've talked to him on the phone a number of times. and, you know, probably a half a dozen or a dozen times. And, you know, he seems, in my personal interactions with him, which isn't the whole picture, but in my personal interactions with him, he seems always very interested in getting to the truth of things. And in my own personal interactions with him, he's been pretty good at admitting when he was wrong on stuff.
1: Yeah, I'd agree with that. And I'm going to have to, because I've looked at a lot of your research, especially regarding McKenna guys like that. But I haven't looked at your Ike research, so I'm going to have to look at that, because Ike came across as very genuine when I talked to him. But, you know, maybe I'm just not that good a judge of people. But I want to backtrack a little bit, if we can, and talk about, because it took me a while to find it. I had to do some digging, but I finally found it, an obscure link on BitChute, your band Joe Rogan appearance.
0: Yeah.
1: And Joe,
0: did you find it on my channel up there, or?
1: On your channel on BitChute, the only one I could find was the Alex Jones appearance, which was also, that was back when Alex was on, it had this vendetta against Joe. He's like, Jesus told me to destroy Joe Rogan.
0: Yeah.
1: And that's when, well, he had you, you on. Know,
0: yeah, and then then a few weeks later, he was on Rogan's show and they were buddies again. That really.
1: Yeah, that was weird.
0: Yeah. Well, and I have a lot more background on that than probably anybody else besides Alex on that whole situation.
1: Well, but, I mean, if you want to get into it,
0: that'd be awesome. I'll avoid that for now. That's for
1: okay.
0: another day.
1: All right. Well, the reason I bring up the Rogan episode is because I remember watching that when it was new, you know, but, and I didn't, that was probably the first time I was introduced to you, but man, I finally went back and watched it because it was, you know, it's banned from everything. They didn't put it on Spotify. They took it off YouTube. And so when I found that again, it was even worse than I remembered, man. Like before you hopped in,
0: it's
1: here, Noah and I were just talking about.
0: It's one of the two or three. So I've done like 1,000 interviews, probably maybe 700,000-800,000 interviews on other shows over the years. And I would say that is one of the worst. That's probably the top two or three worst interviews I've ever had. And Joe Rogan and I were friends up to that point for 8 years. And he totally threw me under the bus on that and was a total jackass. And, you know, one thing that he lies about now is when I started my show back in 2008, a few months later, he calls me and I'm talking to him on the phone one day and I tell him I started a podcast and he's like, really, really, really? And then he's like, you know, well, maybe I'll start a show. And, you know, today he uses the excuse that he used to be on that news radio sitcom or whatever it was way back. But that's total BS. He and I had a conversation. During the conversation, he said he might, you know, he was it triggered him to think about starting his own podcast. Then he calls me couple months later, hey dude, I got my podcast going, I want to have you on sometime. And then he waits till like a year and a half later to finally get me on. It was actually, he waits till 2011 to have me on. It was episode number 119. But he got the idea to start that show from me. Then he took a whole bunch of my research and then threw me under the bus. And when I first started my show, I started out interviewing 65 of the world's leading, air quotes, psychedelic experts. And, you know, and I realized during this project, and I was turning all of these interviews into a very large 1,000-page book project. And during the project, I realized that everybody was full of crap and that they were frauds. And I started realizing that the whole psychedelic thing was MKUltra, and I'm transcribing all of these interviews. I'm pulling up all of their citations and looking over everything, and I'm just like, holy crap, something's not right here. So I back away from it in 2010, 2011. I start backing away from the whole psychedelic field, ethnobotany, ethnomycology, etc., and I start investigating Wasson. Published an extensive article against Gordon Wasson in 2012, but I brought out, you know, tried to show all of this evidence on Rogan's show, and he interrupts to say a dick joke, him and Redband, Brian Redband.
1: Oh my God.
0: interrupt to tell a dick joke every time I bring up any information.
1: There were several points where that happened too, and there was a couple of really egregious ones, like the obvious idea that you brought up, and it's totally obvious to anybody with two brain cells to rub together that they're intentionally dumbing us down with the American education system.
0: Yeah.
1: And Rogan says, like, well, that's stupid. I don't believe that. And he's like, you believe that, Brian? And Brian goes, no. And I've met Brian Redband, dude. That guy's retarded. I mean, he was nice to me. And I smoked with him and stuff.
0: I've met him a number of times. I've hung out with I used to hang out with Rogan backstage at the comedy store in L.A. like all the time, dude. You know, I used to hang out with all those L.A. comedians back in like early 2000s and stuff, you know. And Rogan used to want to get me on stage and on open mic night. And he thought I would be a great comedian stuff. I just was never up for it. But then when I started exposing all this stuff, he totally freaking turned on me. And he stole all of my work, my earlier work on psychedelics, and then turned himself into the poster boy for psychedelics. And then just promoted psychedelics and Terrence McKenna bullcrap and DMT and all that stuff. So when I began to wake up that it was all a psyop and expose it, you know, I would call him up, I would email him, dude, you got to check this out. And he was like, dude, you're off the deep end. And he would just ad hominem attack me, and he would never look at it. And then, you know, it culminated into that show. And then I left his house saying, wow, I'm never, you know, being friends with that douche again. And, you know, I was floored. And then not only that, but I had to drive 4 hours from my place to his and back. And I was stuck in traffic on the way back from his place. Now, it may have been 6 hours driving that day, but I was stuck in traffic for hours on the way home from that interview with him, leaving his house. And I was freaking floored and pissed off the whole way, you know, and I was just like, oh my God, that son of a bitch.
1: Well, you handled it like a champ, because we both just rewatched that old Rogan episode, and you came across as very a class act, and Redband was his usual dumb self. But Rogan, man, like he's bad sometimes, but that was the worst I've ever seen. And I think it's because
0: another person he throws under the bus all the freaking time is Eddie Bravo.
1: Yeah.
0: And, you know, Eddie Bravo is a good guy. I still talk to him every once in a while, and he and I have hung out a few times. But, like, man, Rogan just, you know, like, Eddie will bring up stuff that's actually pretty factual. He may not word it the best or present it the best, but he's got a pretty good grasp on it. And then Rogan just, like, you know, ridicules him and stuff. And it's like, you know what? Come on, dude.
1: I'll never forget that this episode that he did with Eddie, it was the first time I've ever seen this happen, where Eddie Bravo was talking about Obama getting caught wiretapping Trump, like early into the Trump presidency. They did this episode, and Rogan was like, "I want to hear about this and the FISA court and all this, but I really need to take a leak." And then they cut it, because it was right after they stopped doing the live episodes, and they cut it, and then they come back, and it was a whole new subject. And I was. It's like, all right, you had to talk with Eddie that we're not going to talk about this, didn't you?
0: Yeah, probably. You know, and basically Rogan uses Eddie as his whipping boy. And the irony is Eddie would kick his ass.
1: Eddie's so awesome.
0: You know, but yeah, it would be actually. But, you know, what's the funny thing is I received over the next week after episode 119 on the Joe Rogan Experience show, I received over 1,000 emails over the next week from his audience saying what a douche he was.
1: Mm-hmm. Yeah, that didn't surprise me at all. He was a total douche. And
0: it took me like 2 months to get through all the freaking emails. There were so many of them.
3: I agree with that, man.
1: The reason I first reached out to you is because we did our whole first episode, Noah and I, on MK Ultra. Later on, we did a Terrence McKenna episode, and you kept popping up in our research, or you would be really unfairly smeared by people like Dennis McKenna or Rogan. And so you kind of like inadvertently became a part of our show as far as your research went. And Just total ad hominem attacks from McKenna, Rogan, and then of course we played, you know, early last year we played some of your Alex Jones appearance, and you've just kind of been woven into a lot of the topics we talk about. So I guess for the people listening, if you want to get into Terrence McKenna for a little bit, because of course we played the clip you brought to my attention early on, was the McKenna clip of him talking about, you know, there's too many men and we should have 75% women, and, you know, they should, you know, use tax incentives and birth control to limit male birth and all this shit. And of course, I was a big McKenna fan, and
0: but,
1: then I heard that.
0: But the mushroom told him to promote those eugenics theories, right?
1: Yeah.
3: What That's the fuck? Pretty damn specific from a mushroom.
0: Oh yeah, dude. You know, and Dennis McKenna's whole lie is that, well, the mushroom recruited him, not the CIA. Never mind that McKenna says he was on the run from the CIA or from the FBI. He was out of money, and then they recruited him. So then Dennis spins that into this whole hyperbole that it was the mushrooms that recruited him.
1: It was the CIA. It was the Celestial Intelligence Agency. I love that.
0: Yeah, you have to be scraping like knuckle dragging Neanderthal or something to believe Dennis's crap. But so let's start out with McKenna, and I've got him up on my database screen in front of me here. So Dennis McKenna's quote, where he's constantly says, you know, the world isn't stranger than you suppose, it's stranger than you can suppose. That quote comes from a guy by the name of John B.S. Haldane, who was a part of the Eugenics Manifesto. So this is all eugenicism. All these psychedelics people, they're all into eugenicism and communism and stuff. He was a big communist, but John B.S. Haldane, and you know, bullshit Haldane, his original quote was, my own suspicion is that the universe is not only queerer than we suppose, but queerer than we can suppose. And then Terrence's quote, it isn't just stranger than you suppose, it's stranger than you can suppose. You know, so there's one, and there's a whole lot on John B.S. Haldane. He's published by the Left Book Club that I've exposed extensively. You know, the whole scientism, again, the promotion of veganism. You know, and like I said, veganism is eugenics. So women enter menopause as early as age 21 on a vegan diet. Men and all of the testosterone problems that men are having, that's because of the low-fat, low-cholesterol diet. Testosterone is made from cholesterol. So
1: you think it might also be due to like all the chemicals and adjuvants and shit and water and
0: vaccines?
1: Yeah,
0: maybe. But if you're eating a healthy diet, you know, like I said, I went through all of that. I ate a porterhouse steak tonight for dinner, and I'm feeling great. Nice. But so all of that plays along with that same agenda with promoting eugenics and population control, getting people to not be able to even have a family. John B.S. Haldane was a member of the Heretic Society. He won the Huxley Memorial Medal, Darwin Medal, all this stuff. Like I said, he was a member of the Communist Party. Terrence McKenna was a huge communist. Friends of both, Julian Huxley, the eugenicist, and Aldous Huxley, the architect of MKUltra. And he was also pals with Theodosius Dobzhansky. Theodosius Dobzhansky is the father of Sophie Dobzhansky, who married Professor E. Michael Coe, that came up with the December 21, 2012 theory that McKenna later promoted. He had a different date originally, but Professor Michael Coe, it's even right on his wiki page that he was U.S. intelligence in Japan and worked for the CIA. So there is another one. And he wrote The Secrets of the Maya and all this crap. But he was big into H.P. Lovecraft. But he's where the whole Terrence McKenna fake end of the world, December 21st, 2012, end of the world crap that Daniel Pinchbeck later picked up and carried forth came from. And then, you know, Daniel Pinchbeck has his own nefarious ties, influenced by, of course, Professor E. Michael Coe, Professor Emeritus Michael Coe. Of course, he's influenced by the pedophile William S. Burroughs and Allen Ginsberg, who both lived at his house when he was a kid. His mom,
1: just,
0: Joyce
1: Johnson. If I could interject real quick, what's the motivation for lying about the end of the world? Is there like a... I'm just thinking.
0: Well, it's just, you know, you lead people down a rabbit hole that's a dead end, and you're just wasting people's time. And it sounds spacey and new agey, and these clowns all promote that kind of crap, you know?
1: Do you think they actually believed it, I guess, is my question?
0: I don't think they believe it. I think they're intel. I think this, you know, just like I don't think that McKenna believes any of the crap he spews.
1: Yeah.
0: You know, they're selling it to the gullible masses. You know, Daniel Pinchbeck's mom, Joyce Johnson, or Glassman, was one of the beatniks. She worked for Miss Magazine promoting all this bullshit. She promoted feminism, which, of course, is the destruction of the family and creating false division between men and women and a breakup of the family and all that stuff. She promoted the whole black macho thing against black men and all of this stuff. And she was there at Greenwich Village. She was pals with Gloria Steinem, who, you know, I've got right here. Gloria Steinem. I might quote Miss Gloria Steinem, one of those so assisted, who commented that the CIA, quote, wanted to do what we wanted to do, present a healthy, diverse view of the United States. I never felt that I was being dictated to at all, she said. And that's a quote from DCI William Colby directly off of the CIA's own website. So that's Joyce Johnson, Daniel Pinchbeck's mom, tying directly into feminism, and Gloria Steinem being admitted, you know, from the CIA admitting that they funded her, etc. So, you know, you start to see a pattern with all of these clowns, if I may say so. But so we covered Theodosius Dobzhansky. He was another one who signed on to the Eugenics Manifesto. So see, they don't attack the masses in just one way. They attack the masses in a thousand ways. Sure, it's computers, it's psychedelic drugs, it's feminism, it's vegetarianism, it's UNESCO, it's, you know, you name it, it's rock music, it's... fornicating in the mud to your graven images, your rock idols at Woodstock. All of this different stuff, it's all together. It's not just one thing. So, you know, all of this stuff ties together, and then you can see the larger picture of this stuff. But, getting back to Terrence McKenna, of course, one of his biggest influences was Aldous Huxley, whom, again, headed MKUltra, Alfred North Whitehead, who basically was the creator of what became the habit and novelty theory. He was big into agnosticism, which is funny because Thomas Henry Huxley created that word, the word agnostic. That was another psyop. All of these people, everything they promote is to attack the Bible and to promote the fall of humanity, the collapse of society. So, you know, if you think again about Terrence McKenna and Daniel Pinchbeck's whole end of the world or the fall, and Terrence McKenna said we're going to fall into a new dark age, that's what they're talking about. And when you get in behind who their influences are, you can see clearly where it's coming from. Let's see. Terrence McKenna called himself a bard, and a bard from the Oxford English Dictionary. Let me see. I'm just looking for it here.
1: I'm wondering, bard, because when I hear the word bard, I think Lord of the Rings.
0: Well, there's one of the definitions from the Oxford English Dictionary. They're basically paid by the king to tell stories, right? Paid by the king to tell stories. So Terence McKenna was a storyteller and a bard who worked for the CIA or FBI or whomever the hell he was working for that that Dennis McKenna wants to cover up, right?
1: I do but have the if you want to dissect, and we don't have to, but from our old McKenna episode, I do have the clip of McKenna talking about the CIA and then Dennis's smear attack against you.
0: I did a whole video on that, which should be up on my backup channel on YouTube if people want
1: to. I can just link to that then. I'll link to that in our show notes.
0: Yeah. Oh, yeah. You know, another one of McKenna's biggest influences was Dr. John Dee, the famous spy master. You know, and all of these occult, you know, it's all occult, it's all humanism, it's all magic and spells and tricking the public, all this kind of stuff. So, you know, John Dee was a spy master for Queen Elizabeth I. He was a Rosicrucian, tied into all of this stuff, you know. So you get into all of this crap that these guys promote, and then you have McKenna and all these guys right in the middle of it. McKenna was in Kathmandu when all of the drug smuggling stuff was going on there. Other people in the psychedelic movement tied to Kathmandu were Michael Hollingshead, who worked with Tim Leary, Ramdass, or Dick Alpert, Dick Ramdass.
1: I really like Ramdass.
0: What's that?
1: I really do like Richard. Ramdass is like of that whole crew of people. Like Ramdass is probably my favorite.
0: He's a big
1: please don't
0: fraud
1: ruin
0: too.
1: Him for me.
0: He's a total fraud. Dick Ramdass.
1: Don't ruin Robbie D for me. Oh no.
0: Yeah. Well, I mean, he needed to make his homosexuality sound spiritual. So Dick Ramdass.
1: I never. So, oh my god.
0: You know, Dick Ramdass was. Working under Aldous Huxley for MKUltra, worked at the Esalen Institute that was founded by Gerald Hurd and Aldous Huxley. That was basically the center for where they promoted all of the MKUltra stuff after MKUltra was essentially shut down. Castelia Foundation, Harvard Psilocybin Project that I've exposed in my articles on my website, like my article in Theogens, What's in a Name, I believe is where I exposed that. It could have been my article, Spies in Academic Clothing. Part of the Good Friday experiment, you know, the psychedelic experience in the Tibetan Book of the Dead. And so you got to realize that even the name psychedelic was a marketing campaign, which I exposed in my article in Theogens, What's in a Name. I go through all of the history of the psychedelic words, and there was two teams that created all the words. Psychedelic being created by Humphrey Osmond, and then he created psychotomimetic, and then, but the other group was Gordon Wasson and Professor Carl Ruck, and they created the word entheogen. But I go through the history of all of this stuff and show how the entire agenda was to market the drugs to the kids for the counterculture, or going against your own culture or your own society, and to make the young people believe that their own culture, their own society is bad. Just like all the young kids believe in this insane, you know, communism stuff that's mass murdered from 148 to 202 million people in the last century alone. So...
1: Noah and I are both in our 20s, and we're not communists, so
0: yeah,
1: there's hope.
0: Well, good. It's unfortunate that so many young people are these days. I mean, they've really, you know, the universities have just sold kids a whole bunch of crap. But Dick Ramdass was also involved in IFF, the International Federation for
1: you just
0: Internal
1: like
0: Freedom.
1: Blew my mind with it.
0: Dick that was in large part funded by Billy Mellon Hitchcock of the Mellon Banking Empire, who also owned the Millbrook Mansion where they were doing human experiments, where Dick Ramdas was at. Ralph Metzner, another CIA guy, was behind that. Alan Watts. I have in the book Letters of Aldous Huxley, in October 1953, Alan Watts recruits Alan Watts for MKUltra. And then Alan Watts founds the Pacifica Foundation. He creates psychedelic Orientalism and all of this stuff. And he goes on to help launch the Summer of Love. But keep in mind, the Summer of Love could not have happened if Timothy Leary hadn't gone to Congress in 1966 to request LSD and psychedelic drugs outlaw. So, you know, so Leary was playing the Hegelian dialectic. Leary goes to Congress, literally, in 1966. And let me just pull this up. I'll read it to you. But he goes to Congress with Walter Borat. Now, Walter Borat's wife was Peggy Mellon Hitchcock, Billy Mellon Hitchcock's sister. And so they all were smack in the middle of MKUltra. And with Billy funding the Millbrook Mansion, I've been there doing research on all of this. But nowhere, and like Walter Borat wrote Operation Mind Control in 1979, the famous book supposedly exposing MKUltra. Never once does he admit that his wife was Peggy Mellon Hitchcock, that she funded the Millbrook Mansion, that he was close pals with Timothy Leary, etc. You know, they all these guys cover this stuff up. So let me just find this quote for you.
1: And do you think... Do you think, because I know you probably have a different opinion than you did on Rogan years and years ago, probably, well, yeah, I'm sure it's changed because I heard you on Alex Jones and I've watched some of your other stuff on YouTube. So do you think there is any positive benefit to psychedelics or would it all be bad? You know, I know you call them suggestogens, which I think is true.
0: There's any positive benefits and blah, blah, blah. And it's like, okay, if you're an opium addict and you want to take Ibogaine to completely get off it fast, that's a benefit. I don't trust the studies coming out of MAPS, the Multidisciplinary Association for Psychedelic Studies. You know, Rick Doblin, I've been informed from people like Robert Forty that Rick Doblin went to Mothers Against Drunk Drivers and did a bunch of media PR campaigns to get MDMA or ecstasy outlawed, and then founds MAPS to get it legalized for medical research and use.
1: What the hell?
0: So just Rick
1: Doblin and MAPS follow me on Twitter. Maybe Doblin has always given me weird vibes every time I see an interview
0: with
1: him. Yeah,
0: you know, and I've interviewed him. I've met him a number of times. And yeah, but I don't trust that guy at all. I don't trust the studies coming out of Johns Hopkins University by guys like Dr. Roland Griffiths and stuff. Johns Hopkins was always a big MKUltra school where they were doing a lot of human experiments.
1: Well, so, yeah, and Hopkins is now involved in this whole COVID-19 lockdown bullshit.
0: Who is?
1: John Hopkins, a lot of their studies have been...
0: I wouldn't be surprised at all. It's all social engineering.
1: Right.
0: So once you see how the social engineering works, you just see them roll it out in a different way. So
1: yeah, one of the people at John Hopkins had the study that came out, and it was basically saying it was a breakdown of how COVID-19 supposedly caused all these deaths worldwide, but there were no more expected deaths than usual in 2020.
0: Right, exactly.
1: And then Hopkins fired that researcher.
0: Zero increase of deaths for the last year. But let me read you this. So one of the most common arguments I hear is, well, you know, if the government wanted us to take psychedelics, why are they illegal? Well, I'll tell you why. So number one, kids don't do, rebellious teenagers don't do chemicals called psychotomimetics or mimicking psychosis. The whole thing was a marketing campaign, and the Harvard Social Relations Department was behind it with Henry A. Murray, Dr. Thomas Chiu, Dr. Timothy Leary, Frank Metzner. All these guys were in that department that became basically the psychedelic gurus later on. And all, you know, the famous, you know, Ted Kaczynski, the Unabomber, was in that same department. And he was actually trying to blow all of them apart for what they did to him and their human experiments on him. But let me.
1: This might be controversial, but Ted Kaczynski is an American hero, in my opinion.
0: Well, I won't agree or disagree with that.
1: He was right, though.
0: Yeah, you know, obviously. So, and he was a math professor, but he was really pissed off. So, anyway, most people's the most common argument I hear: well, why if the government wanted us to take psychedelics, why are they illegal? Well, you do a social public relations campaign, and you get the public to think that Timothy Leary's spiritual message is being suppressed. Mind you, he worked for the Harvard Social Relations Department, and he admits that he was recruited to the CIA, which I'll read in just a minute. Senator Dodd, do you think that the drug needs to be put under control and restriction? Dr. Leary, pardon, sir. Senator Dodd, let me read my question. Don't you feel that LSD should be put under some control or restriction as to its use? Dr. Leary, yes, sir. Senator Dodd, as to its sale, its possession, and its use? Dr. Leary, I definitely do. In the first place, I think that the 1965 Drug Control Act, which this committee, I understand, sponsored, is the high watermark in such legislation. And then skipping to the next page in the congressional record. Yes, sir, I agree completely with your bill, the 1965 Drug Control Act. I think this is the Senator Dodd, that the federal government and state governments ought to control it. Dr. Leary, exactly. I am in 100% agreement with the 1965 drug control bill. Senator Kennedy of Massachusetts. So there shouldn't be, Dr. Leary. I wish the states, I might add, would follow the wisdom of this committee and the Senate and Congress of the United States and follow your lead with exactly that kind of legislation. Senator Kennedy of Massachusetts. So there should not be indiscriminate distribution of this drug, should there? Dr. Leary, I have never suggested that, sir. I have never urged anyone to take LSD. I have always deplored indiscriminate or unprepared use. This is the LSD guru saying this crap on the congressional record.
1: Wow.
0: So, you know, and this is from the... So now keep in mind, I have 26 shelf feet of books on psychedelic drugs. I have pretty much, you know, every book from the 1930s forward, except for the new age crap that gets printed by Park Street Press. But so, you know, one of the things is, you know, and Walter Board, he does a lot of spin in his book, The Search for the Manchurian Candidate. But Board claims that there was a reversal of policy, but he doesn't mention that he went with Leary before Congress in 1966, when Leary requested LSD's outlaw, furthering the apparent dialectic started by Dr. Andrew Weil, with Leary getting quote-unquote fired from Harvard. And so that whole quote that I read is from the Narcotic Rehabilitation Act of 1966, hearings before a special subcommittee, 89th Congress, second session. So That whole thing, that I had to go to the congressional archives to find that. I would find like a half a sentence taken totally out of context. So I was really curious, and I went through all of my books, couldn't find it. So I ended up having to take a trip to the congressional archives to pull that. And then, you know, that exposed the whole thing, that Leary is who actually requested the drugs outlaw. And then he became the spiritual drug guru. And if, you know, he couldn't have done it before the drugs were outlawed. So let me read you this quote as well. I proceeded as an intelligence agent since 1962, understanding that the next war for control of this planet and beyond had to do with the control of consciousness. Yes, he answered strongly, I was a witting agent of the CIA. Walter Bowert, quoting Timothy Leary. Now, Timothy Leary introduced Walter Bowert to Peggy Mellon Hitchcock. Walter Bowert's wife, Peggy Mellon Hitchcock, got Timothy Leary the Millbrook Mansion. Peggy Mellon Hitchcock's brother, Billy Mellon Hitchcock, funded the research. He was a mass LSD. He was running Billy Hitchcock LSD Enterprises, in fact, producing LSD and selling it on the streets and everything. So this is the nexus of what these guys were doing.
1: That's why I love you, man, is because you, man, you bring receipts, you do your research. Now, it seems fairly evident that the modern day psychedelic movement is MKUltra being fully launched. And I think if that's the case, and it seems likely, I was definitely roped in by it.
0: I'm positive it is. I have no doubt.
1: So the question I have, and this is kind of a rewording of an earlier question, but I guess in more modern day, like, does that make somebody like a Joe Rogan, does that make them a willing participant or a plotter of MKUltra? Or
0: a willing participant or a willful
1: victim?
0: Idiot.
1: Is he a victim? Is he a victim of it?
0: There's two categories. There's willing participants and there's willful idiots, right?
1: Mm-hmm.
0: And being that I was friends with Rogan for 8 years, and being that I tried to tell him all of this stuff, and being that I went on his show, and being that I even showed him the documents in his face, and I had my whole box of documents beside me at his house, well, he can't be a willful idiot. So that leaves
1: he's not
0: the other
1: a victim
0: option.
1: Of he's not a victim of MK Ultra. Then he, but so what does that mean? Does that mean somebody's paying him to push this shit? Like, what is
0: so? So you mean, like, you know, the number one podcaster in the world who makes like a half, you know, $250,000 an episode. Is he getting well, paid to promote yeah, this well, shit?
1: Yeah, I guess.
0: When I started my podcast back in like 2008, I had probably one of the top 10 or 20 podcasts in the world. And when I wouldn't tote the line and when I came out exposing everything, they quickly pushed me aside. I was working with 65 professors and researchers and authors. And not one of them, to this day, has ever addressed any of the actual research and citations that I've published. They all ad hominem attacked me and ridiculed me and tried to get me back into line.
1: And you are heavily shadow banned. Just in case people who aren't familiar with you are listening, you are very heavily shadow banned. Like, it's
0: oh, yeah.
1: crazy.
0: Well, you know, and think of that ridiculous video that Dennis McKenna did, right? Mm-hmm. And get this. So Dennis McKenna recorded that video at the Gathering of the Minds conference, or no, at the Free Your Mind conference put together by Satanist Mark Passio, right? I was supposed to be at that same thing, and I started suspecting a lot of crap going on with Passio, and I sent them back the money for my ticket to fly out there. For that one. So Dennis McKenna sat there. You know, I think their goal was to have the two of us in the room together and fight it out, not physically, but argue it out or some other kind of crap. Or they were going to try to make me look foolish or whatever, you know, by Dennis pulling that crap, you know, and he's got that idiot sitting next to him in that little interview, like shaking his head. Yeah. You know, just like going along with it. Total dipshit. But, you know, here's another quote. You know, for people, this is from a 1979 MKUltra reunion party that I've posted on my YouTube page, and it's up on my site. It can be found under my Spies and Academic Clothing article. So, Timothy Leary. Then there, of course, was the coolness of the cell, or whatever you want to call it. But You kept a Sidney Cohen. Would you mind not calling it a cell? Let's call it a Custer. Leary. All right. Our undercover agents in Los Angeles were very cool about And yet they did more in a very laid back way. And it's been, and it's never been as public as some of the other, you know, the buses running around the country painted in Dayglow. He's admitting that Ken Kesey and the Merry Pranksters were all undercover agents there. It was all a psyop, and there wasn't just one Ken Kesey Merry Prankster bus. There was like three or four of them going around in different places.

0: Dust. I loved hearing their stuff. And
1: Alan Watts, he's a big time freaking fraud, dude. So let's segue over to
0: him. But what I was going to ask is, like, does it bum you out, since you were kind of in way before my time, but does it bum you out that you were into this kind of stuff and then realized it was all fake?
1: 20 years ago about it, you know? So,
0: right.
1: You know, I'd rather know the truth, you know, and Alan Watts, like I said, he was recruited to MKUltra in October of 1953, I believe, if I remember the citation correctly. But there's a Alan Watts Houseboat Summit recording out there that you can hear them saying exactly what they're going to do to the public. And he was another person on the, you know, if board. Like I said, you know, Pacifica Foundation, he spread what was known as the double bind. And the double bind was created by Gregory Bateson, who was a co-founder of the CIA. Gregory Bateson and Margaret Mead heavily tied into MKUltra. But the double bind was, you know, was an idea to create a mental block to get people confused into a paradox or a dialectic or whatever while they were meditating. You know, you got to destroy your ego and all this stuff. That shit was created by the CIA. You know, I've met Alan Watts.
0: See, that bums me out, man.
1: Idiot.
0: It means you know how much time I've wasted. That bums me out, dude. That's a bummer, man.
1: Well, you know, you can still study these people knowing, you know, what their agenda is. You just don't have to buy into it.
0: Right.
1: He was a member of the Hollyhock Institute. He was at the Millbrook Mansion. He created, you know, some of the MKUltra cults. So, you know, let's go into this for a minute. The MKUltra cults. Alan Watts. Well, he comes up number one right at the top. Alan Watts, Zen Buddhist double bind cult. Bill Wilson, Alcoholics Anonymous cult. L. Ron Hubbard. And these people were pretty much all involved with MKUltra in one way or another. L. Ron Hubbard, Church of Scientology cult. L. Ron Hubbard was Office of Navy Intelligence. Jim Jones, Jonestown cult, ended in mass murder.
0: Once O and I, always O and I.
1: Michael Murphy, the Esalen cult. Dick Price, Esalen cult. Dr. Andrea Puhrich, which I mentioned earlier, the Council of Nine and Uri Geller and Arrigo cults, Guy Bannister, UFO cults, Steve Jobs, Apple cult, Timothy
0: Leary.
1: Wait a minute.
0: I'm sorry. Guy Bannister, the guy that was tied in with the Kennedy assassination, the FBI guy?
1: Yeah.
0: In New Orleans?
1: You know, let's not segue too much. I just want to keep on topic here.
0: Sorry.
1: Timothy Leary, if cult, let's see, Psychedelic Revolution and Psychedelic Orientalism, Farmer John Griggs, Brotherhood of Eternal Love, Cult and Mafia, Allen Ginsberg, If, Psychedelic Revolution, Psychedelic Orientalism and Pedophilia, Mircea Eliade, The Wicca Cult, Houston Smith, If, Eleusinian Mysteries, Psychedelic Orientalism, Charles Manson, The Manson Family Cult, obviously ended in mass murder, Albert Hoffman, the Bicycle Day cult, Terrence McKenna, 2012, Mushroom, Stoned Ape, and Archaic Revival cults, Daniel Pinchbeck, 2012, Mushroom and Ascendance cults, Aldous Huxley, Psychedelic 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cult, Al Hubbard, LSD cult, Margaret Mead and Wilhelm Reich, sexual liberation cult, John Paul Rosenberg or Werner Erhard, landmark education cult, Vito Pelekis, freaks cult, Arthur Kleps, the boohoo 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Barbara Meyerhoff, the phony witchel and Neo-Shamanism cults, Gregory Bateson, Native Revivalism, Double Bind cults, Aldous Huxley, Transhumanism, Julian Huxley, Transhumanism cults,

0: Joseph Campbell, Power of Myth, Star Wars cults, and there's also the oh shoot, right when I go to say it, I forget a whole other project,
1: I thought
0: the
1: George
0: changing
1: Lucas was the
0: images,
1: Star Wars cult.
0: changing images of man cult with Stanford Research Institute. What'd you say?
1: Gosh, I was being retarded. I said I thought George Lucas was the Star Wars cult.
0: Well, who do you think came up with the mythology for George Lucas's stuff?
1: Oh, I don't know,
0: Joseph
1: Tim.
0: Campbell. Joseph Campbell did. Joseph Campbell wrote a book on it, The Power of Myth. So
1: Well,
0: that's
1: I'll tell you
0: what it's
1: what, you
0: all
1: have
0: about.
1: successfully ruined Ram Dass for me, because now every time I hear his name, I'm going to think Ram Dass. So thanks for
0: No, Dick Ram
1: that.
0: Dass,
1: Dick
0: dude.
1: Ram Dass. Thanks for that.
0: So, and then we have Alfred Kinsey, pedophile and NAMBLA cult, Steve Gaskin, Tennessee Farm, Church of Sandy Hook cults, John Perry Barlow, EFF, Grateful Dead cults, Alex Gray, Art Temple, New York cults, Grateful Dead, Following Cult,
1: Alex Gray is another guy that's always weirded me out.
0: Richard Bandler, the NLP cult, John Grinder, NLP cult, Marshall Rosenberg, NVC cult, Rianne Eisler, who worked with Terrence McKenna, NVC cult, Dominator cult, Culture cult, Michael J. Harner, Shamanism drum cult, Church of Satan cult, Anton LaVey, Church of Satan cult, Kenneth Anger, Process Church, and then Paul Twitchell, Eckankar cult. And these are just some of them that I've named and tracked over the last decade or more, you know. So,
1: That's
0: I mean,
1: wild.
0: yeah, you know, these guys are thick. They pretty much, you know, so if you think of all of this stuff as a secondary catch web, so their goal is to spread all of these lies and disinformation about Christianity and get people to think that the Bible doesn't teach anything of value, that there's that reality isn't real. You can't have any gain by following the ethics and morality that the Bible and especially the New Testament teaches. That was all junk. You got to follow our cult. So they create all of these secondary catch webs so that you may not, you know, you go out of Christianity and you may not fall in this cult, but they've got this other one and this other one and this other one and this other one, and they keep going and going. So you'll get caught up and waste your time in one of these many cults and distractions and rabbit holes that they've created. You know, so it
1: I'm
0: just
1: definitely
0: keeps
1: with you
0: going
1: there.
0: on and on forever, you know. I'm just trying to get back to Terrence McKenna here. But Terrence McKenna, heavily influenced by cybernetics. He went to the Joseph Tussman school for, let me see here, Joseph Tussman Experimental College, that was Army, Joseph Tussman was Army Intelligence, and it was a totally different experimental college that McKenna went to, and that's a whole other rabbit hole to go down. So McKenna was into promoting these New Age movements, this eugenics, this we got to limit male birth, all of the feminism. He admits he's a humanist and a feminist, and he's selling all of this crap. And of course, he
1: What
0: worked with
1: is a
0: Graham
1: humanist?
0: Hancock. What's that?
1: What is a humanist? Isn't that just pro-human? What's a humanist?
0: No, so a humanist is basically that the government is here, and I'll let me pull that up.
1: I just have never heard that term, or maybe I have, but I don't remember hearing that term before. Humanist. And I know transhumanist.
0: Humanism
1: Yep.
0: is a big thing in all of these psychedelic people's thing.
1: Sorry, I didn't mean to
0: Let's
1: throw you off. I
0: see.
1: just have never heard the term
0: So,
1: humanist.
0: that basically, it's like the state being superior to the individual. It's another sort of form
1: Oh.
0: of communism, right?
1: Oh, well, fuck that. Yeah.
0: You know, so they promote a lot of social degradation, so social iniquity type of stuff. But from my research and understanding of it, it comes down into slavery, essentially. You know, so, but yeah, you know, McKenna's right in the middle of all of this stuff. So, you know, that's why they didn't like me exposing it. McKenna is also who created the original method for growing psilocybe mushrooms at home, magic mushrooms. And of course, what they don't want you to know.
1: He made it really easy to do, that's for sure. I'll tell you that.
0: Yeah. And what they don't want you to know is that the Aztecs used mushrooms for human sacrifice and suicide.
1: Yeah. Are they the ones that talk to Quetzalcoatl and like the giant sky serpent they would all collectively see?
0: Who is the other group? You might be thinking of the other one.
1: I might be thinking of the Mayans.
0: Yeah, you might be thinking of the Mayans. But let me just pull this up here. I'm going to read you some of the quotes that they don't tell you about while they get all these poor young people caught into psychedelic drugs. So all of the books that I've ever read on this subject misquote the Aztec or the Mexica texts, or they omit whole segments to promote this whole agenda to the kids. And, you know, what's funny is I've gotten used copies of these books, and other people had highlighted it on the mushrooms, so clearly other people knew that it was all a fraud. You know, you get a copy from the library or something, somebody else has been on the same trail, it's like, huh. So let me just see here. Some of these quotes are pretty funny. I think they are anyway. But yeah, you know, when you hear these quotes, and I'm just looking for them, scanning for them, hold in your mind the thought of your average hippie of today, all right? So these are from, let's see. These are from the Florentine Codex, which was from the, I forget the year, like 1590s or something like that. And these are being written by Nahuatl or Aztec informants for Friar Bernardino de Sahagún. And this is from Book 10, called The People, page 37. The lewd youth. The lewd youth is a madman. He goes about drinking crude wine, a drunkard, foolish, dejected, a drunk, a sot. He goes about eating mushrooms. He goes about demented. He is restless, dissolute, shameless, presumptuous, lewd, tattling, wicked, a vile brute, brazen. He is impudent. He consumes his inner substance. He is vain, proud, debauched, a pleasure seeker, a libertine, revolting, filthy, vicious, a keeper of mistresses, a talker. He lives in concubinage. He is given to pleasure.
1: Yeah.
0: Sounds like a pick any hippie you know today, right? Just about.
1: Yeah. I mean, that's definitely true. By the way, Noah texted me a little while ago. His internet is down now. We're both here in Tennessee, so there must be something in the air. But he wanted me to tell you that he enjoyed talking to you, and he is going to listen to the rest of this later on once I post it. But I guess to wrap up, unless you had anything else on McKenna, I really want to know, because you've laid out a good picture of why you shouldn't trust these people and these cults that have been laid out, these traps that have been laid out before us. But you've laid out a really, and people should go to your website, logosmedia.com, for your course on Trivium. Like, if you could just talk a little bit about that, like the rules of critical thinking.
0: They can also go to triviumeducation.com.
1: Right. I guess to wrap up, if we could just talk about like how to avoid these pitfalls. Yeah. Like the what's the Trivium like basics to avoid critical, a lack of critical thinking.
0: Well, the Trivium method, the Trivium has been around in one form or another probably for 800,000 years, if I recall correctly. It's been a long time since I've researched the origins on it. But it's essentially a method of critical thinking, or the primary method of critical thinking that all the Ivy League schools and most colleges used to teach. Most people were taught it in the 1800s in the single-room schoolhouses. This is why most people today can't even understand a book that was written by someone in the 1800s or 1700s or before, because they were much better written, much better educated, despite all the propaganda and whatnot against them. But the trivium method is basically laying out a systematic pattern for how you gather information and reviewing it. If any new information comes in, you know what information you've already gone over. It's easy for you to go back and fact check when somebody gives you a new piece of information or whatever, if it fits in or if it's garbage or whatever. But it's based on general grammar, Aristotelian logic, and Socratic rhetoric. And sorry, my throat's getting a little sore. It's basically knowledge, understanding, and wisdom. And it breaks down even simpler for stuff that we all learned sometime between third and fifth grade: who, what, where, and when. That's your general grammar or your knowledge. Then your why is your understanding or your logic. And then your how, which is your rhetoric or your wisdom, your rhetoric or your explanation. So whenever, you know, most people that you meet in life, they will put their logic before their grammar. And this is general grammar. It's not specific grammar. It's not dealing with the parts of the words. It's dealing with parts of reality. Like, you know, if you're investigating something, the who, the what, the where, the when, if you're doing a building, what are you building? You know, where are you building it? When are you building it? The parts that you're building it with, what it's going to look like, all of this kind of stuff. If you're doing a painting, it works in painting. What type of paints are you using? What type of canvas? Blah, blah, blah, et cetera, et cetera. So it's the foundation of all, basically, well, knowledge, understanding, and wisdom in the universe. And then there's a higher level, the quadrivium, that's arithmetic, geometry, music, and astronomy. But they're always in that order: general grammar, Aristotelian logic, and then Socratic rhetoric. So if you know what you'll see is people will try to put their conclusions before their research, and they're horribly annoying to try to deal with. Most people believe they know a subject before they've ever actually studied it because of what they heard on TV or through some magazine or on a song, you know, rock song on the radio or whatever, and that's the extent of their research. And you know, so essentially, if you haven't asked yourself who, what, where, and when before you've tried to understand something, before you've tried to explain it to somebody else, there's probably an 85% chance that you're completely wrong and totally full of crap. So, yeah. You know, if we go through a mental process, did I ask myself these questions? Who, what, where, and when? Yes? Okay, then I can go to why. And, you know, under the why aspect, you're basically, you're applying logic there. And you're looking, so in logic, there are no contradictions in nature. A contradiction is always and without exception a lie or an error. So most people, when they see a contradiction, they throw their arms up and they say, contradictions are like assholes, everybody's got one. Well, a contradiction is always a lie or an error. So rather than throwing your arms up in the air, what you need is more general grammar. So you go back to the first step and ask who, what, where, and when, and you dig further down into the information until there are no more contradictions, and then you have that aha or that epiphany moment. But you apply the logic, and you know, having a basic understanding of the logical fallacies helps a lot. You know, what's an ad hominem attack? What's a poisoning the well? What's an appeal to ridicule? You know, what's a lesser to the greater fallacy, or you know, genetic fallacy, etc., all of these different things, slippery slope fallacy, no true Scotsman fallacy. There's, and people are always thinking of new ways to lie. But if you know the basic, like, and I sell even bookmarks on my Trivium and Logos Media website for people just so that they can memorize the basic logical fallacies. Because if you can memorize those, first, what's going to happen is you're going to start, well, you know, you start looking out into any information that's coming in and you can spot the fallacies. It's like you listen to a radio commercial, ah, that's this fallacy. Or you're watching Anderson Cooper on CNN and you're like, oh, that was that fallacy, that fallacy, that fallacy, that fallacy, and that fallacy. I mean, the guy's
1: Right.
0: just a mouthful of crap, you know? And so then you can start, it becomes sort of like a mental jujitsu, and you can defend, if you can defend your mind, you can defend your family and your loved ones from liars and manipulators, from people who want to do you harm, whether or not it's indirect or direct, you know? So, like a Terrence McKenna, right? So, or veganism. So this way you begin to look at things for the facts. What are the facts that I'm looking at? What is that general grammar? Have I researched this? Let me look up each of these particular things. Is this what I want to be true, or is it really true? And a lot of people have a really hard time admitting when they're wrong. The first thing you have to learn when you learn the trivium is each time you realize you were wrong about something, just laugh it off, you know, and just, okay, oh, I was wrong about that. And then you just admit it. And after a while, it becomes super easy to admit when you're wrong on a certain thing, like Alan Watts or Dick Ramdass or whatever the case may be. Right? So once you have those logical fallacies, you can spot the lies coming in through your five senses. And not only that, after a couple of months, you'll start doing an inventory of your own mind and catching the fallacies in your own thoughts and your own false beliefs. Did I fact check that? Did I fact check that? What's my grammar on this? And pretty soon, you'll start throwing everything out and then rebuilding it with an inventory of factual information that you know is true and verified. And then if somebody comes back to you and wants to see your information on it, you can take them back to the primary sources and material and say, this is the general grammar that I have on this topic. So, and then you know, after you go through the general grammar and the logic or your knowledge and understanding, then you can go to the explanation or the how you reach that conclusion. How did I get here? How did I, you know, so you're, that's your rhetoric and your explanation. It's like your Chilton's manual. Right, or you know, for the auto mechanics out there, or whatever, it's like if you built a model airplane as a kid or a model car, it's the how to put the thing together, the parts, all those little parts would be the general grammar, and then the logic is getting it all together, and then the you can explain it to somebody else how you put it together, or the instruction manual of how to put all the parts together is also the how. So, you know, if you go, and we're all taught this in elementary school, but we're not taught the significance of what it really is. And, you know, you'll be watching TV like detective shows or investigative shows are really good at this. They'll show it right on a chalkboard or on a dry write board or something. Be watching a movie, and they'll be after a criminal, and they'll have on the board who, what, where, when, why, and how, right there. But that's not just how you solve murders, you know, that's how you solve anything. That's how you figure out what you're going to do, you know. And then if you add the quadrivium on top of it with the arithmetic, geometry, music, and astronomy, you have a whole package. And there's ethics and stuff like that above that that couple in with it all. But this founds, or this is the foundation of what was originally the true liberal arts, or liberal education that taught the mind to be free. And so, without this, people become slaves to their own minds and to the false beliefs and ideas that the charlatans like McKenna and Aldous Huxley and the Julian Huxley and Aleister Crowley and all these guys put out there, you become sort of shielded from that stuff, or you can see it, you know.
1: Right. I would encourage people to apply the Trivium method to what's going the quote unquote science around this whole COVID thing and masks and lockdowns.
0: Well, and they'll tell you straight up that, you know, I saw a newspaper, I don't know, 6 months ago, oh, people shouldn't do their own research and stuff. Leave it to the scientists.
1: Yeah.
0: Well, scientism is a religion. And the peer review system is often fraudulent because the peer review system is there to maintain the status quo. You know, I've gone in using this method into entire fields of academic study, pulled out all the professors' books, gone into their primaries, and showed that all of them were either incompetent or complicit frauds. And it's not hard to do once you, you know, it. You'll kind of stumble at first as you start going, okay, who, what, where, when, then why, then how, and that feels kind of awkward at first. But after like 12 months or 18 months, it becomes fluid and you just do it naturally. And then, you know, and you don't even notice you're doing it. You'll hear somebody speak a fallacy and it's just like, oh, boom. Oh, that's that. Mm-hmm. Or, you know, you see crap coming across on the news media and it's like, oh, this is ridiculous. You know, and you can see the underlying agenda. You know, it's like these ridiculous impeachment trials against Trump. I mean, one fallacy after the other, after the other, after the other. You know, all or watching MSNBC or CNN or all of the fake news media, Trump would call them fake news because they're literally spewing crap to the public that if they spent 5 minutes asking who, what, where, and when and fact-checking, they would realize right away is completely false information.
1: Well, I'm reliably informed by my QAnon buddies that March 6th, Trump will be inaugurated and that Biden isn't actually president, so...
0: Yes, well, don't hold your breath. I think we'd be burying you.
1: Well, man, thanks so much for taking it. Is there anything else we need to talk about? Or definitely people need to go to logosmedia.com and anything. What are you working on now? What else you got
0: to Well, you know, on? I've just been taking a break from the show. My main channel was deleted off of YouTube the day after my 12th anniversary show on like October 30th or something like that last year. And I've just been enjoying a little break and doing some projects and hobbies and getting caught up on other stuff and, you know, just enjoying being out of the fray, really. This is actually the first interview I've done in like 4 months.
1: Oh, well, man, we really appreciate it. And like I said, Noah wants to thank you as well. But yeah, logosmedia.com, anything else?
0: I plan on donating on the PayPal. 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They can PayPal to that if they want to send donations. It's much appreciated. You know, it's taken years and years of work and a lot of money and expenses and a lot of travel and a lot of time sitting in dirty library archives going through stuff to dig a lot of this stuff out. So I always appreciate any support and whatnot on all of this. And, you know, send, you know, words of appreciation or also, you know, welcome if you can't afford to send $5 or $10 or whatever you can afford to send. And, you know, I keep what I can. There's probably 200 shows up on the backup channel on YouTube as well as on BitChute. So, you know, check those out. And if people want to get an archive of all of the shows, you know, for like $160, I'll send you everything on audio. If you send me $200, I'll put all of the shows, all of the audio shows up until where I start a video, and then I'll include all of the video shows on a flash drive, and I'll send that to you. But, you know, a 500 gig flash drive, I got to pay for that stuff and whatnot. So it just, you know, supports the research and all, but I'll send you like everything, you know. All the way back from when I was still bought into it to when I woke up and all the way through all 12 years of stuff. You'll never want to hear my voice again after going through 1,000 hours of that stuff.
1: Well, your journey has been super interesting, man. And people that aren't familiar with you, I'd recommend just go and doing a deep dive on all your stuff. And yeah, support the work, because you do you're putting in the work, man. Like, you, there's very few people that are as well researched as you, and I appreciate that.
0: Well, thanks for that, Chris, and much appreciated. Thanks for having me on.
1: That was Jan Irvin.
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3: ABSNA 6, the number, PACK.com.
4: Your grandfather talks about that
5: fucking
4: shit.
5: Fucking hates technology, says it's overtaking us. Does he? Used to say that all the time.
4: Well, I think anybody who grew up, if your grandfather's an older guy, he grew up in a time where there was no phones and nothing.
6: We put out a documentary last November called What You've Been Missing, Episode 1, The Noble Lie, which goes into this whole use of technology to dumb us down. So anybody wants to check that out, look it up.
4: I think it's a silly argument. I don't think it dumbs us down. I think there are dumber people than ever. Well, but it's because life has become easy for them. It's easy to become dumb.
6: Well, check out how they're doing it. They're using the B.F. Skinner's ideas from the Skinner box and how they controlled animals and things like that. There's a lot of Edward Bernays stuff.
4: What are you talking about?
6: Well, the Skinner box is a box that they would put pigeons and rats and things like that in and get them to do certain things for food or whatever on a stimuli. And they've learned to apply that stuff directly to computer games and to purchasing in the grocery stores and things like that. But it's an hour and a half long documentary. Just, you know, What You've Been Missing, Episode 1. Check it out sometime.
4: What You've Been Missing, Episode 1. And
6: right.
4: Okay.
6: And they can go to the Gnostic Media website and click on the videos thing there, and it'll be right there.
4: Okay. Okay. And the what is the conclusion?
6: Well, that there are certain people using marketing and advertising and computer technology to mind control people, and it's very, very simple to do.
4: Is it mind control?
6: Mind control at face value. Once you see how it works, it's real blatant.
4: Do you accept the argument, though, that marketing is mind control and that getting people obsessed objects?
6: See, the thing how mind control works is, you know, I mentioned this Trivium thing earlier. By people not having the Trivium, that's what enables marketing and public relations, the political system, the law system that we have today. That's what enables it to work.
4: Right.
6: That stuff wouldn't be able to function.
4: It doesn't work on any intelligent person. No intelligent person watches any nonsense propaganda on television and buys it immediately because you've accumulated a certain amount of information in your mind.
6: Say if you go out and you study logical fallacies for 20 minutes and then you go study commercials, you'll see how every commercial is filled with logical fallacies. So once you can identify those logical fallacies, you begin to see how they're using these lies against you everywhere, and then you just block them out.
4: What's the end game, though? Enlightenment?
6: Well, the end game is just to learn gain your own autonomy, your own adulthood, really. It's to see through the crap and gain yourself back.
4: It is important, though, to enjoy life, right? It is important to do this and to figure out how to enjoy life. Don't you think?
6: Let me put it to you this way. In ancient Roman times, they considered those who had studied the seven liberal arts as free, and those who didn't were slaves. The slaves were not allowed to study the seven liberal arts, this trivium or quadrivium thing. As soon as you got free of slavery, that was the first thing you did, was undertake a study of the seven liberal arts, right? So let's say nobody in our society, in the masses, even has that education now. So we would be considered in Roman times the slave class. Okay, so when you see the word freedom, literally, which is what the word liberal is from the Latin word book, liber. And so liber and library, liberty, these are
4: words. You're going Latin on me, bro. Isn't this
6: but this is – well, hold on.
4: Event Horizon.
6: This is where freedom comes from. So when people learn this stuff, this is how they got free. So, you know, it's the difference of knowing that you're a slave
4: I totally agree with you on this. We're basically – this is a very complicated way of saying that our education system sucks and could possibly be set up that way on purpose.
6: Don't dumb your audience down too much, bro.
4: It's not dumbing them down at all. I'm just kind of filling in the voids here, trying to bring this show back to life. The idea is that at one point in time, people were taught this stuff on a regular basis, and now our education system is no longer are people.
6: It's been completely removed from people's education.
4: Do you think that really is on purpose? Do you think that's a
6: design? Oh yeah, there's evidence that it was done on purpose.
4: Really?
6: You know, in fact, I just saw an article by this woman Kelly from Canada Free Press yesterday talking about the American freedom or the American rebellion from England was originally centered around the trivium and classical education.
4: Okay. So when people are in school today, you know, when they come up with some sort of a lesson plan for the year, is there someone who's actually saying, hey, we don't want these people smarter? Let's like dumb the shit down.
6: Yeah, and you can see that.
4: Where is that happening? Where is that happening?
6: If people want evidence of that, they can study Charlotte Iserbeet's book.
4: Do you believe this, Brian?
5: No.
6: And well, I would suggest people study two people primarily, John Taylor Gatto, and he's written a very good book, Underground History of American Education for people that read, and also Charlotte Iserbeet's book, The Dumbing Down of America, which she also has a lot of primary documents in her book on the Reese Commission and how they did
4: all this stuff. Okay, let's say
6: so
4: those two names.
6: So just check it out before you dismiss it.
4: Let's say those two names one more time. You're freaking people the fuck out. People on Twitter
6: John
4: right now are going
6: Taylor
4: nuts.
6: Gatto.
4: They're saying this is the most name drops anyone has ever had in a podcast. Please fucking write this shit somewhere. I'm freaking out. People are trying
6: John
4: to keep up
6: Taylor
4: with...
6: Gatto and Charlotte Iserbeet.
4: Okay, well, these are the last people's books we're going to tell people to read, because otherwise we're going to look like a goddamn university study
6: course. Just go on my website. I've got a video up on Gatto right on my website. They can look at it there.
4: Okay.
7: And faster and faster.
8: I think that's why the FDA right now is trying to do away with it, because it is growing. If you knew the legislation that is going on right now, they are raiding health food stores with guns and taking things out of there, that like aloe vera products. And they're saying they've never been tested, we haven't approved it, and they're taking, I guarantee you, this is happening right now. And that's why you have to be aware, and you have to educate people about it.
7: But you see, at the same point, at the same time, they're granting the first INDs for psychedelic research in 30 years. So instead of taking a paranoid view, that they are against it and us, I just think that if you dissect these human institutions, what you find always are individuals, and usually these institutions are fraught with internal conflicts mm-hmm. about what they're doing. There's a lot of fear, there's a lot of mistrust, and very few people go around rubbing their hands together and cackling over the fact that they are committing acts of pure evil. Most people have some kind of internal story that tells them that they are doing the very best they can. It's just that there are also a lot of jug-headed misconceptions about what the best we can actually means.
9: I'm real curious about one thing. Why is it important for you to do this?
7: I wonder myself. You mean, am I the alien ambassador, whether I like it or not? Well, I often, when asked this question, I've said, you know, it beats honest work. I mean, my brother is a PhD in three subjects and works in hard science, and I don't think it's brought him immense happiness, not that he's despondent, but I was always kind of a slider, you know? And certainly when I reached La Cherrera in 1971, I had a price on my head by the FBI. I was running out of money. I was at the end of my rope. And then they recruited me and said, you know, with a mouth like yours, there's a place for you in our organization. And, you know, I've worked in deep background positions, about which the less said, the better. And then, you know, about 15 years ago, they shifted me into public relations, and I've been there to the present.
10: So you mentioned psilocybin a couple times, and I know that both you and Terrence were, if not the first people, you definitely popularized a popular method for
11: growing
10: mushrooms at home and things like
11: right.
10: that, your experience with mushrooms. And
11: right.
10: for the audience who, those in the audience who are well-researched in the history of psychedelics, you know of programs like MKUltra and the government's attempts to use these type of tools, because they are tools or technology that can be applied for good or other means. And because of that association, there are those who tend to feel like the promotion of these tools is always, you know, nefarious in some way, or trying to make people detached, to, you know, not care about the world rather than to know themselves better. And one way or another, Terence McKenna's name has been associated with that to some degree, and others within the early psychedelic days having associations with CIA agents, or definitely there's some connections to Timothy Leary, and there's just a lot of questions. And obviously your connection to that scene, and as you know, somebody else involved in that research, has brought your name in there. I just would like to hear your thoughts on the accusations that you or Terence had something to do with the CIA, or anything that you may have experienced to shed some light on that. I mean, as far as how interested was the government in the early days of this research on psilocybin and all these substances?
12: Well, they were interested in all these things, their MKUltra program, and before that, at the Biochemical Warfare Center at Fort Detrick, Maryland, they've been working with psychedelics really since the 60s, since the 50s, they've had programs. And then when it began to break out into society, they got interested in that and did, you know, these experiments that were, you know, highly ethically dubious, like dosing people, you know, getting them with prostitutes and dosing the person in a hotel room and seeing what would happen. I mean, there's not an institutional review board on the planet that would approve that kind of thing. That's just totally outrageous. Was there a connection between Terence or me and the CIA?
10: Psychedelic movement in general?
12: I can't speak for the psychedelic movement in general, but I can definitively tell you that neither Terence nor I ever had anything to do with the CIA. If you're talking about the Central Intelligence Agency. Mm-hmm. Now, you might say, well, I could crack a joke and say, yes, well, we worked for the CIA. We worked for the Cosmic Intelligence Agency. But then some of your audience might misconstrue that.
10: Yeah.
12: So let me make it clear. He never worked for the CIA, and neither did I.
10: Do you know where this comes from? There's a specific talk he gave where he discusses agents. And
12: yes, I know where it comes from, and I will dissect that right now. He said in one talk something casually about, well, I was working deep cover for a while, and then they moved me into PR, right? Mm-hmm. And who they are never specified. But I can tell you who they are, because those remarks, Jan Ervin either wasn't paying attention or was taking them out of context or is just an idiot, because the meaning of it is clear if you listen to the whole talk. And he is talking about he worked for the mushrooms,
10: the psilocybin itself,
12: which he did understand, correctly or not, to be actually a, whether it was the mushrooms themselves or they were representative of an intelligent race that was controlling it, but he worked for the mushrooms. That was they that he worked for, and he was deep cover, and that refers to the years when he was not in public, when he was actually in the basement growing mushrooms as furiously as he possibly could, distributing those. That's deep cover, right? Then he decided, well, this is not sustainable. Sooner or later, they're going to, you know, catch up with me on this. So he decided to go into public relations, and he started talking about it a lot more, and that's when he became, you know, the spokesman that he is. But he was working for the mushrooms, and for Jan to take this and construe it to mean that he was working for the CIA, I mean, it's a really tortured stretch that you have to make that connection, considering how it was, the context. And also, I mean, his brother, I think I know, and we were involved in all this stuff together quite deeply. Yeah. I've been to Esalen many times. Does that make me working for the CIA? Jan seems to think that everybody with having anything to do with psychedelics who happened to pass through Esalen was all part of this big conspiracy. Well, that's just utter horseshit. All kinds of people pass through Esalen. That doesn't mean that they're all involved in some conspiracy. I mean, it's just unbelievable. It's just such sloppy thinking and uncritical thinking that I can't take it seriously. And I just, when all this comes up, I just feel like, well, you know, poor Jan. I mean, the guy needs to, you know, adjust his medications or something. I don't know. He's seriously deluded.
10: Well, I appreciate you addressing it. You know, I know that there are people who are curious about that, so I figured we'd at least acknowledge. Well,
12: yeah.
13: And you let us go on there and have Joe say, oh, he's attacking Sandy Hook families right now. He's going to be taken off air when I'm not doing that. It's the left's attacking families and doxing the Catholic youth and saying, go attack them. And then they won't take the Twitter down. So see, Joe's just, oh, I'm Alex's friend, but he's crazy and nuts and full of crap. And, you know, he's being sued, so he can't be on air. And, you know, the censorship's okay, blah, blah, blah. And I'm just supposed to go, oh, that's okay. You're just the advertising arm of a giant DMT cult and ayahuasca cult operating across the U.S. and now transnationally. So I'm just going to sit here and let you sit up on your high horse and explain to me how the cow ate the cabbage. I'm just going to roll over and die while you crap all over me. No, that's not how it works.
14: Absolutely. Same thing to me. I mean, you and I were both friends with him. I was friends with him for almost a decade and, you know, same stuff. And he thinks I'm just going to roll over and watch him, defame me, slander me, claim that my research is bogus, that he disproved it with Dennis McKenna, et cetera. It's nonsense. They haven't. All they did was name call, use appeals to ridicule, have hit pieces ran.
15: Yes, I've been saying for some time that, and the mushroom pointed this out to me, if every woman had only one child, the population of the planet would fall 50% in 40 years. 50% in 40 years without war, revolution, coercion, anything else. Now, when you suggest this to people, they say, well, didn't they try that in China and it failed? Yes, but you have to think about a couple of things. First of all, a child born to a woman in Maui or Malibu or Manhattan, that child will use between 800 and 1,000 times more resources in its lifetime than a child born to a woman in Bangladesh. Why do we preach birth control in Bangladesh? We should be preaching it on Maui, Manhattan, and Malibu, because the women in those places are highly educated, socially responsible, global people, and therefore are the population most likely to respond to this suggestion. If 15% of the women in the high-tech industrial democracies were to limit their childbearing to one child, within 10 years, certain pressure indicators on the planet would begin to move away from the red and into the black. So I think that we have got to deal with this question of population. There are clearly too many people. And one woman, one child, you know, you don't have to be a rocket scientist or a psychedelic advocate to understand the impact of that. If the population of the earth were cut in half, everybody alive would be twice as wealthy. It's possible in 120 years that we could reduce the earth's population to 1 billion very healthy, very comfortable, very well-educated people. Okay, that's part of what the mushroom said, and I think it may seem radical in some circles, but not here, perhaps. It also said something else, which I rarely mention, but since you brought it up, there are not only too many people, there are too many men. And I would be very interested in seeing a set of social policies, tax incentives, medical policies, insurance policies put in place to limit male birth. It's very rare in mammal populations that you have a 50-50 ratio of male to female. And in fact, it's well known that male infants are less robust than female infants. And the reason we have a 50-50 sexual ratio is because we artificially support males and withdraw resources from females. I suspect that in the high Paleolithic, the ratio was closer to 2 to 1. And my supposition in thinking about this is probably that the best ratio is about 3 to 1. This is the way to feminize the human race, if you're serious. This is the way to advance women, if you're serious. Then what you have is less men, women whose dedication to the reproductive activities is confined in time to the amount of time it takes to raise only one child. This would be tremendously solitary to our problems. I've never heard it advocated, even by the most radical lesbian feminist yada yada. I've never heard anyone say male birth should be limited, but it obviously should. And through amniocentesis and this sort of thing, we can steer ourselves toward a population with the predominance of females, and those females should have only one child, and 75% of those children should also be female.
16: I'm tired of hell, but I'm not going to take this anymore!
17: Notice me, Senpai, notice me.
18: 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I didn't tell you.

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1: Live from Command Center Alpha 1, it's the OBDM Podcast. Now here's your host, Mr. Falcon and the Rascal. And I got mixed emotions about this one.
2: It's all happening.
3: Hey, everyone. Welcome back to another fun-filled podcast adventure. My name's Midnight Mike, and I'm joined by Chris. He's over the Chris of the Abs in a Six-Pack podcast. Thanks for hanging out, buddy.
4: Dude, thanks for having me. I'm stoked. I'm excited. It's going to be good. I guess I am the Cretchit of today, except I don't have the cool hat. I'm only not even half as quick-witted, and I don't know what carrot chop is.
3: Oh, yeah, you're not privy to that. So, yeah, for anybody who doesn't know, the Carrot Shop is the secret room that Joe, Cretchit, and I, and even Glom Baby, share between each other to trade show notes and coordinate stuff before and during the show. So it's our secret little Slack room to pass notes back and forth to each other and stories and clips and all that kind of stuff. Yeah, Cretchit is on the road. He's flying somewhere. God only knows what he is doing, but he might call in. He's got the link, but he's probably in an airport right now dealing with travel and all that good stuff. But you interviewed Cretchit. I don't know what to say, interview, whatever. You had him on your show a few weeks ago. I listened to the entire thing. My God, Cretchit knows a lot about everything.
4: He's a smart and funny dude. And yeah, you and Cretchit were, I love all the guests I have on. You and Cretchit were two of my favorite. Very fun with both of you. You and I did a show January 1st. I want to say it was like 9 a.m. And yeah. I think we might have been the only two people awake and not hungover. Definitely the first time I've been awake that early on January 1st in a long time.
3: Probably. I can do shows pretty early because I'm up at like 4:30, 5 a.m. And so when people invite me on their podcast, I'm like, can we go early? Because... that's when I'm awake, and typically an OBDM show doesn't start at noon or 7 p.m. Eastern Standard Time. So if it's a podcast, I can do it early. But anymore, you know, it just seems like I get invited on podcasts that start at 8 p.m. or 9. And I used to be able to do that in my 30s, but now that my schedule has pretty much shifted, very difficult to do. I'll do it every now and again. There is a show coming up that I believe starts at 8 Mountain Time, and I probably will do that sometime in June. That's Rogue Ways, which they got a big mention on the No Agenda show a couple weeks ago, maybe a couple shows ago. I don't know if you caught that.
4: Was that the one with... No, that wasn't the one with all the jingles they had Adam play, was it?
3: No. Yeah. It's Lindsay from Rogue Ways. She's been on the Union of the Unwanted, and No Agenda gave her a huge shout out, like a really big one. And they said they don't typically do that, but John C. Dvorak made a point to mention the show. And to be honest, I haven't listened to it. She's been on the Union of the Unwanted quite a few times. She seems like a nice person. I think she got kicked off of Twitter, but at this point, I think I might be the only one. I think I've been the only one, a part of the Union of the Unwanted, that hasn't been kicked off of Twitter. Probably because I just post up news stories. I really don't interact with anybody.
4: Yeah. No, the way you do it, smart. I need to start adopting your model for Twitter because it doesn't happen as much as it used to, but arguing with people on there is very pointless.
3: Yeah. Yeah. It's not the best. It doesn't do anything good for your psyche. You know, it's ultimately not beneficial. It's very destructive.
4: You're never going to change anybody's mind on Twitter either.
3: No. No, yeah. Not at all. No. And I want to thank you for joining and hanging out for this show. We have a lot of news to get to. We got phone calls at some point in time to take. And I'd be curious to see if Blowtorch calls back in to give us an update on his love life situation. He called up last episode saying that his girlfriend broke up with him. I said, hey, profess your love to her here on the air if you want her back. He did that. I cut out the clip. I reposted it. I want to know if he sent her the clip and if they're back together.
4: If I was a betting man, I'm going to say that clip worked.
3: Uh, Maybe.
0: This has been a disappointment.
3: That might be what he's saying right now, that the clip did not work. So,
4: hey, Mike, for your consideration, yeah. I have a new song I wrote for transition music that you could use between new segments.
3: Okay.
4: So, I put a lot of thought into this.
3: Okay.
4: So, that's it. I hope you like it.
0: This one harmonica has been a disappointment.
4: Oh, well.
3: One harmonica. Do you play the harmonica?
4: If by play you mean... Yeah. No, I don't play the harmonica.
3: Well, you...
4: That's a 10-4, good buddy.
3: For the record, you're one of the Chris's in Tennessee.
4: One of the 52,368 Chris's in Tennessee. I sent you my home address to put in the show notes so that all the other Chris's in Tennessee can come.
3: They know.
4: Meet up, okay. I guess. Yeah.
3: Maybe you guys can have like a Thunderdome battle. Like, yes. Six Chris's enter, one Chris leave. Maybe. They seem like they're all good people. All the Chris's that I've talked to in Tennessee thus far, they seem like pretty good people. Whereabouts in Tennessee are you?
4: Kind of close to Knoxville.
3: Okay.
4: So, was near Nashville for a while. Now I'm near Knoxville.
3: Okay. Knoxville, Tennessee. You kind of out in the sticks a little bit? You're outside the city?
4: I think we got like maybe an acre. So, but it's, we got neighbors and everything. So not out in the sticks, but not in the city by any means.
3: Yeah. That's kind of where I'm not like completely in the sticks. I'm about 40 minutes outside of downtown Columbus, north of the city. So, but I got a few acres out here. There's a lot of farmland out here, and my closest neighbor is probably, I don't know, 50 yards, and then on one side, then on the other side, maybe about 100 yards. So, got plenty of room, plenty of woods around me. And the reason why I bring that up, just kind of curious to where you're at, up on screen, I'll have the first news item that we'll talk about here is, Americans are fleeing major cities. If you pay attention to what's going on in the economy and current events, you probably have heard that a lot of people in California are fleeing. They're going to Texas. I mean, Joe Rogan left. A lot of the YouTube streamers that I listen to that are in California, they're actively trying to leave. And it is just a trend that is being very persistent as of late. But I'll read down a little bit of this. This comes from a news aggregator called blacklistednews.com. And I'll read through this because maybe everyone needs to take note. The hottest real estate market in the country is in Idaho, which the media has historically dubbed Witopia. So Idaho tops the list of the country's hottest emerging housing markets, according to a new ranking launched Tuesday, the Wall Street Journal Realtor.com Emerging Housing Market Index. You see, Idaho is the hottest housing market as nothing to do with the media declaring the racial reckoning. The smart money is inundating the place long known as Witopia, Whitetopia, maybe it's called Whitetopia, immersely

0: Will got a job at a nearby hospital. People are friendly. Right now, I'm looking at my window and I see my neighbor's kids playing outside. You feel it's a little bit more safe. The median price or sales price for the region in March was about $500,000, but that is up 47% of a year earlier. And I've heard this over and over again, like from when people are moving from California to Texas or to Idaho, they sell their two-bedroom condo in L.A. for like $1.2 million, and then they got like a bunch of money in the bank, and then they move to Texas, and they buy a five-bedroom house for $500,000, and they think it's a great deal. But meanwhile, the going housing rate in that area would probably be like $350,000, and that's just driving up the prices for everyone that is looking to flee the major cities. People are tired of it, and they just don't know what's going to happen next. But you're out there a little bit in the sticks, Chris. I don't know. What do you think about this?
1: Well, I think the most prudent move, if you're smart, would be go ahead and move into LA, move into Manhattan, because with all these people leaving, those are going to become the small towns pretty quick.
0: I have heard of people moving back to New York City because there is a available rent. There's available real estate there, but I don't know how much it costs at this point. Have the prices gone down that much in New York City? I don't think so right now.
1: Well, yeah, I guess the price options would be a problem, but maybe just tent camp for a little while, because pretty soon L.A., Chicago, Atlanta, Nashville, all those, like everybody's going to leave those big cities, so they'll become the small towns, and then bumfuck Tallahassee is going to be really quickly just going to be like a huge city.
0: Yeah.
1: Like the places now where there's no cell service is going to be where everybody goes. So that'll become the new LA. So get to LA while you can, and that'll be a real tiny town soon. That's what I would say.
0: I'm staying away from it. My wife and I got out of Phoenix while we could. What I mean by that is that while the housing market was not driven up to insane levels, so we got out last year at right around June, and we did that for a couple of reasons. We wanted to get some acreage for ourselves. We wanted to be closer to family, and we definitely wanted to be away from major cities. And, you know, Phoenix is like the fifth or sixth largest city in the country. A beautiful place. We miss it. But when it comes to being a little bit more self-sustainable, growing your own food, raising some goats, throwing some chickens around, Ohio seemed to be a good place to meet all of our needs. And so far, we love it. And when I read news like this, I'm like, my God. I think it's just going to keep getting worse and worse. People are fleeing, and I just don't see that this is going to be lightened up anytime soon, especially with everything that's going on with COVID. You still got major cities, these big-time cities having lockdowns, even with the vaccines, and then with some more economic turmoil coming up, possibly. What's the benefit in staying in the larger cities right now beyond having a post-apocalyptic experience like what you're suggesting there? A cheaper post-apocalyptic experience.
1: Yeah. I guess I should ask you, we might need like a safety word or some code words, because I know like certain things on YouTube you can't talk about. And I haven't been on YouTube in at least probably a decade. So I don't know how it works. But well, yeah, as far as the coof goes, man, like, do you think is what's causing people to move? I guess the economic impact.
0: I think it's the fallout from it, not necessarily the pandemic itself. I just think it's the economic fallout from it. That is, we still have yet to feel everything. And one of the things that I forgot to mention last show, in my opinion, and this is how I'm viewing things. I don't know if this is right or wrong. This is just my opinion of what I'm going to do for myself and what I'm suggesting to my wife. That if there's anything that we need to buy electronic-wise, possibly even storable foods and building materials, buy it now and within the next 4 to 5 months, because it apparently prices are going to go up even more due to supply chain constraint or

0: inflation, any number of those things. There's already a computer chip shortage, so I'm looking at buying a computer sooner than later at this point, just so I can have it in my hands in case I won't be able to get one at a reasonable price within the next year and a half. So I'm going to buy that. If you look at the housing market, if you've gone to Lowe's or Home Depot and try to buy plywood recently, it is crazy how much money that they're charging for building supplies right now. It's insane.
1: Yeah, luckily I don't have anything right now I need to build, so I haven't had that problem. But yeah, I would imagine everybody always needs hardwood. So,
0: well, here's the thing, especially around here, they're doing some development and they're building out these neighborhoods, like by a golf course. What they'll do is that they'll sell that plot of land maybe 6 months ago, and they'll pre-sell the house, let's just say for $300,000. And the cost of those building supplies have already increased since when the developers originally sold the plot of land and the house that has yet to be built. In that time, building materials have gone up. So it's a real possibility that these developers are going to be either taking a loss because the building supplies have increased in price so much, or they're going to be building houses at a much lower standard using cheaper supplies and cheaper wood and all that kind of stuff just so they can try to break even. It doesn't look good. I don't see how this really works out for the American public and people who are trying to get out of cities and buy something a little bit more out in past suburbia at this point. It doesn't look good, but it's going to shake out kind of weird here in the next few months. I mean, I walked and they were selling plywood for insane prices.
2: I'll give you $10,000.
0: $10,000 for a piece of plywood. Seems excessive.
1: And extrapolate that out. This is something that, I mean, a lot of people have made this similar arguments. But, I mean, 10, 15 years from now, it's going to be like, you know, a third of the population is going to be living like Ted Kaczynski. And the other third is going to be cyborg humans. It's going to be real interesting, but it is.
0: It's going to be like the Morlocks.
1: It's not going to be boring, ladies and gentlemen.
0: I don't think you're that far off. Like with the once they start introducing chips and people start taking that and incorporating that into their daily lives, it's going to be like H.G. Wells, The Time Machine, where there's going to be a different race of people because they've augmented themselves versus the people that do not want to be augmented, and it's going to be another split in humanity. I already believe that there's already been one split in humanity back in the 40s and 50s with the people that do have access to like very interesting and strange technology, the UFO technology, if you want to call that, that created a parallel civilization that can do a vast amount of different activities that us regular folks don't have access to. And then we're going to have another one here, like you said, another maybe 20 years of the Morlocks versus everyone else.
1: The Morlocks, I was trying to think of what they were. So the Morlocks were the people that didn't want to enhance, instead had to live underground.
0: Yeah, I think the Morlocks were underground.
3: The goblin.
0: They're considered the goblins.
3: The creature.
0: But yeah, I think it's coming to that point where it's going to start getting even more goofy than it already is.
1: Yeah.
0: Like
1: we live in some crazy times, and I like the George Carlin method of looking at it as a passive observer, you know. Makes it a lot more entertaining.
0: That's all I'm trying to do at this point is observe and try to be as non-biased as possible with some of this information just observe it like an artist and then try to retell it in a non-biased way. Very difficult to do, but when you're inundated with these news articles, like the one I'm about ready to bring up, I can't help but to not only observe it, but then have a definite opinion about how this is probably not good. I'll bring this up on screen. When it comes to the Morlock and augmenting your life kind of conversation we're having, this headline here, humans could erase unhappy memories with groundbreaking new technology. neurotechnology. A memory editing technique called decoded neurofeedback, or DECNF, was created for the treatment of PTSD, but some critics say it could potentially be used to implement false memories. A radical new technique to target and erase painful memories has raised huge ethical problems, say leading neurologists, because it threatens to artificially change a person's personality. The memory editing technique, which is called decoded neurofeedback, or DECNF, was created for the treatment of PTSD. It uses an electromagnet similar to an MRI scanner to measure various changes in the brain, such as oxygen levels in the blood. The data gathered by the scanner is sent in real time to intelligently image a learning agent that then maps the area of the brain where it is active for particular stimulated memories. So if you're thinking about something painful and how that saddens you, they're going to map that in real time and then either erase it or augment it so you don't have that painful memory.
1: I think I saw a movie about this, Eternal Sunshine of the Spotless Mind, right?
0: Yeah,
3: exactly.
1: Now, how are they going to remove it? Are they going to literally cut that chunk out of your brain with lasers or knives or knife lasers?
0: Let's see here. So this machine learning decoder is then used in a neurofeedback procedure to detect the activation patterns and compute the likelihood that it corresponds with the targeted pattern, painful memories. The second phase of the DECNF is to monitor the parts of the brain where these painful memories are active and training the patient to control the impact of the stimulus. This seems just like a mass technological reprogramming. I mean, in the first sentence, they said implant false memories.
1: And how much do they charge to remove a memory?
0: I don't think they're getting in the price right here.
1: Two, maybe four. How much would it cost for me to remove the memory of when I shit myself in fourth grade?
3: Shit!
0: But that makes you who you are today. I mean, all those pants shitty memories you're getting made fun of, where they call you duty pants and cat and Captain Crap. That led you to the fact that maybe you were bullied, and it's like, you know what? Since I'm being bullied, I got to use other aspects of my personality to express myself. And that's why you started a podcast, you know.
1: Exactly. And maybe if I didn't have those memories, I'd still be shitting myself.
0: Yeah, maybe.
3: Shit!
1: Yeah.
0: Well, it goes on to say, targeted editing or suppression of memories could include the possibility of interfering with a person's identity. The same technology could be used, warns a doctor, to implant false memories to instrumentalize or brainwash a person.
3: That's right.
0: I mean, I'm assuming since they're coming out and talking about this already, it's already being used in situations out there. This is already being used in situations.
1: Yeah, I mean, it's what's the number that people toss around? 30 to 50 years, we get the stuff that governments already had.
0: Yeah.
1: So, but I'm sure they've been doing this for a while.
0: I would say, yeah, I would just assume so at this point. There is probably some deep underground military base where this is part of the procedure, where hypothetically, you're in some deep black ops situation and you're part of a team dealing with this off-world alien technology. Why would the people in charge risk you remembering some integral details about the operation when you leave this position or you get transferred? They'll just fucking erase that part of the memory and then reduce the chances of it being leaked out.
1: Yeah.
3: See?
1: No, that's the best thing to do for sure. Like, you'd be stupid not to do that.
0: And for people that, I'm just thinking about this, like, in my life and, like, what some of the stuff that I've struggled with. You know, I've had situations in my life and periods of my life where I struggle with depression and that I wasn't feeling really good about myself. And I would, either drink too much or take too many chemicals or, you know, just be in really dark places. And there's a lot of people out there that have experienced like that. I'm not unique in that. But with those experiences, that, I believe, is a catalyst for your brain and your personality to maybe express itself through comedy or music or art. I mean, some of the greatest musicians that I've listened to and known have been troubled people. Now, I'm not saying I want them to be troubled in order to produce great art. I just think some of the best art that is created comes from troubled people.
1: Yeah, for sure. Tortured souls produce the best stuff. Whether you look at, I mean, the 27 Club's the perfect example of that. Morrison, Cobain, Hendrix, Joplin, like, and just like all, like not just music, but with everything. Yeah, the people that are really going through hard times. Like, I mean, think about like any, like going back to Blowtorch, you know, shout out Blowtorch. Hope everything's going good for you. But man, like when you're in that kind of a heartbroken mood is when the best insights come and the best, you know, like the sometimes the most creative dig down deep in your soul moments happen.
0: Yeah. Unfortunately, I think you're correct. And then I also know extremely talented people and they're like they have a great voice or they're quick witted, but they just don't have that extra little piece of tortured soul to take them over the top. And then that's when you just got to like either punch them in the face and start torturing yourself to, you know, to push them over the edge. So they become really great. You know, I just a personal thought here is that one of my former co-hosts, Spanky, he died in March, early March. And he started the show with me. He started the show back in OBDM episode 10. And as I've been going back through his archive of music and really listening to his lyrics, I'm disappointed in myself at how oblivious I was to how much pain he was in and how obvious it is to me now listening to his songs that he was in an immense amount of personal pain. And he never expressed it to me. But through that pain, he has, in my opinion, created some of the best lyrics and the best music that I've ever heard in my entire life. Now, obviously, I'm biased. I love him, and that's how I view him. And that's why I continue to post music from him on this YouTube channel, because I believe he's like one of the best songwriters I've ever encountered in my entire life. But I don't think I don't think he would be as good as he was without some sort of personal turmoil. But I hope I'm wrong about that.
1: Well, yeah, I think you're right. And yeah, I was late to the party on Spanky, but just catching up on his music and just how funny of a guy he was, like what a gem that guy was. Like,
0: yeah.
1: I'm sad I didn't get to become familiar with his work earlier, but yeah, those songs you've been posting and just all that stuff from the old archives, that Johnny Cash, all those different songs as Johnny Cash, man, what a talent.
0: Dude, that guy's, yeah, he's can, yeah, be, there's a Spanky playlist here on OBDM, the channel here. Just take a listen through that. And he's got some really awesome stuff. So, and to the new people out there that are just discovering OBDM and the OBDM channel, I got a complaint the other day. It's like, hey, why are you uploading all this crappy music? I didn't subscribe because of your crappy music taste. No. I was like, fuck off, dude. You know, every podcast episode is titled in a manner to which you know it is an OBDM podcast. The songs and the other things I post, you don't have to listen to. Furthermore, the songs that I do post are pretty goddamn good. Probably better than most of the stuff you listen to. It might not be your taste, but it is good music. If you don't like it, just don't fucking listen to it or fucking unsubscribe. Jesus Christ.
1: You're here. Yeah, it's like you can read the title of the video and you can see the duration. So if it's 4 minutes, you probably can have a safe bet it's not an OBDM episode.
0: Yeah.
1: Just move along.
0: Just move along.
1: Yeah.
0: Just chill out.
1: These aren't the droids you're looking for.
0: Just chill out, please. let's move on a little bit. How about that, Chris? Let's do it. Come on.
1: Let's do it.
4: Hey, man, let's go out tonight. Let's meet at the Red Onion at 7 o'clock.
0: I think we might try to meet at the Red Onion at 7 o'clock. You got red onions over there in Tennessee?
1: At the grocery store. I don't know of any other red onion.
0: It's a restaurant. It is a restaurant that Hulk Hogan loves to go to. He loves to meet Japanese guys there. He loves to wrestle there.
2: Let's meet at the Red Onion at 7 o'clock.
1: Is that clip from Suburban Commando by chance?
0: I don't know.
1: Wasn't that the name of that movie where Hulk Hogan was like shooting up neighborhoods? Suburban Commando.
0: Yeah. Hulk Hogan was hired to basically destroy a neighborhood, if I remember correctly.
1: Yeah, I think Caleb turned me onto that one. Yeah. I haven't seen it in probably a better part of a decade, but that's a great movie.
0: The Red Onion is a real restaurant chain. Maybe it's got like 12 to 20 franchises. There's not a Red Onion close to me. The closest one that there was to me when I lived in Phoenix, I think it was in California. I always meant to go there and just kind of experience the culture and the dining experience that Hulk Hogan this knows and loves.
2: Let's meet at the Red Onion at 7 o'clock.
0: All right.
1: Is that where he meets people to pay people for $14,000 or?
0: As far as I know, yeah.
2: What do you think?
0: I don't have any confirmation on that, but that's as far as I know. Oh boy, I have for you and everyone out there some bathroom news.
1: Ooh,
0: we like to cover bathroom news. We're always up on the latest bathroom trends and experiences out there for people.
1: When is America getting the bidet? That's my main. Oh. When will the American household be built with a bidet? That's the main bathroom news I've been waiting for.
0: Like it comes standard when you buy a house.
1: Standard.
0: You get a bidet.
1: I've never used a bidet, but I keep hearing great things. I'm just waiting.
0: I don't think that I've ever used a bidet either. You know, I think that I would enjoy that.
1: Yeah.
0: I mean, I'm a grown man now. You know, I'm in my late 20s, early 30s. I should be able to afford my own bidet if I so choose. Do I have to buy a completely new toilet, like just for a bidet, or can I install a bidet in my existing toilet? Call up if you know.
1: I think you can do both. Can do both, I believe.
0: Okay.
1: Well, so what's the bathroom news? I'm excited.
0: Well, the bathroom news, we're going to get to it right now.
3: Shit!
0: It's not bidet related, but we'll talk about it. Headline, a man was hospitalized after a porta potty he was using at a historic Gettysburg battlefield was crushed by a tree.
1: Oh.
0: Wow, okay. That's not good. That's not good. No, no, no.
3: That's good news.
0: It's not good news.
1: That's not good.
0: We don't need any more Gettysburg ghosts. We don't. Furthermore, we don't need like a ghost in a porta potty at Gettysburg.
1: How many haunted porta potties exist? There's got to be a couple.
0: Yeah, I don't need to see General Lee, the ghost of General Lee, charge into a porta potty that I'm in. It's bullshit. First responders have rescued a man who became imprisoned inside a porta potty at the site of a historic Gettysburg battlefield in Pennsylvania. On Friday, volunteer firefighters from the Barlow Volunteer Fire Department responded to a 911 call at Little Round Top to find that a large tree had toppled in high winds and had crushed a car and a portable latrine. Volunteers found no one inside the vehicle, the outlet said, but identified that the tree had trapped a man on the inside of the crushed porta potty and proceeded to cut him out. Holy crap, man.
3: Shit!
0: There's a picture on screen of the crushed porta potty. So I'm assuming this guy is just covered in feces at this point, right?
1: He's got to be. This might be a stupid question, but how do I see what you're putting on screen?
0: You have to go to the live stream. If you go the OBDM YouTube channel, just go there and have it on screen.
1: I was looking at the Zoom. I'm thinking any porta potty accident is going to be a bad one, even if no one's injured. But like that really is, I wouldn't consider porta potties, like I don't feel particularly safe when I go in one, but I never expect to be hit by a tree. The worst thing I would expect is to have it tipped over by some friends who are drunk,
0: yeah.
1: You know?
0: Yeah.
3: Yeah. Piles of feces.
0: Yeah, piles of feces. This is just a fucked up situation because one, you have to really question whether or not the firefighters are going to show up and say, you know what? He's gone. There's nothing we can do. He's covered in shit and that's it. We're going to go home. Because if you're a firefighter, you want to fight fires. You don't want to clean crap off of somebody. That's not what you signed up for, really. But they said that he was taken to a Gettysburg hospital by ambulance. Oh, Jesus Christ. He just stunk up the ambulance covered in crap. Can't you just strap him to the top of that thing? Because you really don't want that crap like contaminating the rest of the ambulance because you're helping injured people. Just like strap him to the hood of the ambulance and just take him there.
1: He's one of those InfoWars fecal jetpacks.
0: Yes. Yeah, absolutely. Yeah. Like a... Yes, a fecal jetpack to carry yourself around. But he said the injuries were not considered life-threatening. Arrived to find one male subject trapped in a porta-potty, is what they said. He was very lucky. It was a large tree, and it missed striking him. It could have been very serious, they said. The firefighters treated the situation as if the man had been trapped in a car. They use a chainsaw to cut away the tree.
1: Holy moly.
0: And they crack the porta potty with a machine powered saw. Holy moly. Jesus Christ.
1: That is a situation and a half.
0: That's a deadly situation.
1: Yeah. Well, is he okay?
0: Yeah, he said it was non-threatening injuries. So he's okay during the this is definitely something I've never seen before, one of the firefighters said. And then the last sentence here, during the Battle of Gettysburg, the Little Round Top was a site of an unsuccessful Confederate assault on Union troops. So the Confederacy, much the same way as the porta potty, was struck down by a large tree or a Union troop. Okay. All right.
2: That's for damn sure.
0: Oh, boy. That's some porta potty news for you. They're not built the way they were used to. These things can be taken out by a tree or a bunch of teenage kids. We need stored your porta potty.
1: Yeah, they used to build those things sturdy. Like the only thing that'd take them out is a drone strike or something. You know,
0: one of the creepiest stories that I read about like porta potties during like the 15 years I've done this show is that every now and again I would read a story of like a woman walking into a porta potty, and she would discover that there would be a man in the bottom of the porta potty standing in crap trying to do a peek at her, you know, try to get like footage or a glimpse of the woman in the porta potty. It's fucking horribly disgusting shit.
1: Yeah, and well, I have a lot of questions, but none of them. There's a 50-50 chance. Women are probably less likely to use a porta potty because they are more hygienic creatures than males.
0: Yes, I would say so.
1: So you have like a 60% chance or higher of just having some big sweaty dude come and take a crap on your head.
5: I hope you dump a lot.
1: Yeah. Come on now.
0: Yeah. So for the person that says, hey, I'm going to get into a porta potty because I want to see a woman do their business in there, they probably would have to endure a lot of piss and crap from guys just to get to the point where it would be a woman in there.
1: Oh,
0: right?
1: My God. Yeah.
0: Yeah.
6: No, oh, my God, Jay.
0: These are real stories, people.
1: What is that thing?
0: These are real stories that you can look it up. This is... I'm not trying to be vulgar here, okay?
7: I've got a family audience, but sometimes these are the only words I've got.
0: Exactly. when we cover real news
1: did they have a scuba diving suit, or do they just go in there, you know, you just in their boxers? What do they got? I mean, they have to have some kind of...
0: I'm going to see.
1: I'm asking too many questions.
0: No, I got the story right here. Man,
1: oh boy,
0: shit-covered man hides in porta-potty tank at Yoga Fest. He was at a yoga festival. Yoga festival.
1: Okay, well, yoga festival, I guess those people, it's better than like a, you know, a Slayer concert, the body types you're going to have in the porta potty.
0: Yeah, you're probably not going to hide in the porta potty at a Lamb of God concert. I mean, not unless you might be into that kind of thing, though.
1: Yeah.
0: I don't know. Maybe you want to get shit on by a bunch of metalheads. Maybe that's your thing. maybe. I don't know.
8: I feel sorry for your mother.
1: Yeah, no kidding. I feel sorry for everybody in that scenario.
0: Yeah. I like to go into porta potties at Slipknot concerts. They have the best. They're like the best purist stuff over there.
5: Yeah.
0: Oh, boy. A lot of bathroom talk here. I think it might be time. Do you want to go to the bathroom with me?
1: Sure, let's do it.
0: Let's do it. Let's go to the bathroom. We haven't been to the OBDM bathroom in quite a while. Let's go over there.
1: Awesome.

0: Oh, here we go. Yeah. It's
1: get my bathroom over here.
0: You got a bathroom? Yeah. Okay. Yeah, you get in your bathroom. I'll go.
1: All right.
0: Hey, we haven't been in the OBDM bathroom in a while. As you can see, we got the missing poster for Joe over there. I think Joe, I said before the show, we're in OBDM management is in very deep negotiations to get Joe back on the show. We have contract disagreements, but I think management and agents will be able to work that out in the next few weeks to see what we can happen here. But as you can see, the OBDM bathroom hasn't been in use much. It's unclean. We haven't been able to afford a janitorial staff. The economy is so bad here, and quite frankly, the OBDM podcast is not doing as well as it once did, so we had to cut back. You know, this is Biden's America, where, you know, things are just not being clean here. But we're looking to expand the bathroom. We just got to get around to doing it at this point.
1: You going to put a bidet in there?
0: You know what? Yeah. You know what? Good point. The OBDM bathroom, I think in the stall right behind me, that's going to be dedicated for the bay. I think that's what it's going to... What's going on in this bathroom? You hear it? This is a weird bathroom. There's some weird stuff going on in here.
1: Yeah, don't open those closed doors.
0: Yeah, there's a whole other room to the bathroom that it's dedicated for, you know, funny business. I don't know. I don't know what's going on. Like I said, I haven't been in here probably since actually last time Spanky was on the show and we went to the bathroom together. So it's been a few months since we've been in here. But it's been open to the public. You can hear people constantly using the paper towel machine. And flushing the toilets. People are using it. This is the first time I've been in here.
1: Tickets for admission to get into there.
0: Oh, you can get in for free. This is technically a public bathroom.
1: You can
0: use it. You just got to stop by, and you can use the bathroom. You can hang out here. I think we have like a poker table in back. It's just you know, don't expect good service here. Don't expect clean facilities. In fact, I think there's some guy hiding in a porta potty over in back there. We do hire that guy. We pay that guy good.
1: It gets paid the big bucks there.
0: I think we got to get out of here. I think it's kind of stinking it up in here.
1: Yeah.
0: Yeah, okay. Let's get back. Well,
1: I do like the new additions and props. Congratulations on the bidet. Have you tried it yet? Have you used it?
0: I guess
1: you said you didn't.
0: So no, it's not even installed yet. We're hoping for more donations before we actually install the bidet here at OBDM restroom.
1: Okay.
0: You hear, there's a lot of burping going on in this bathroom. You hear that? All the burping and crapping. I don't know.
1: Bodily functions are a beautiful part of being a human being.
0: Yes, they are. Yeah, absolutely. So I think we're going to get out of the bathroom here. I think we did our business, and we are going to open up the phone lines. Come on, let's do this.
1: Ring, ring, ring. Hello? I do really like the pickle on the counter of the bathroom.
0: Oh, yeah. You got to have your night pickle. It wards off demons and various psionic attacks. It's critical to every household and bathroom.
1: Now, I can't remember what his name is. What introduced me to the gentleman that was sleeping under the sink there?
0: I don't know who that guy is. He's just always there.
1: He's just there.
0: I don't know. I think he's one. He's a guy in the... He wanted to move from California and go to someplace, but he, you know, didn't have the money. So I think he's a California transplant. I don't know.
1: It happens.
0: I don't know. I just don't know who that guy is. So, all right. 614-388-9109. And we'll be happy to take your phone calls. We got a few more stories to get to, and we're just going to make it happen. So I know you sent in a bunch of stories there. Oh boy. And there's the one you sent in about that new drug, that would be my next story to go to. So,
1: oh yes.
0: Let's see here. In fact, I'll bring it up on screen while we're waiting for some phone calls here. You see here. Okay.
1: Now this is one I've been meaning to try.
0: And so when I got a phone call here,
1: widely available
0: caller, go ahead.
2: Hello.
0: Yeah, hello.
1: Hello.
0: Who are we talking to?
2: It's Rafael from Brazil.
0: Hi, Phil. What's going on, buddy?
2: Oh, just calling to thank you and you and Joel. These last 2 years, I am listening a lot of BDM. It was very good for me, man.
0: Very good. You're in Brazil?
2: Yes, I am in Brazil.
0: Brazil. How do you listen to an American podcast? Don't we talk too fast for you?
2: It's a strange story, man. I have a little accident, and then I start understanding English from nowhere, man.
0: Seriously?
2: Yeah.
1: I've heard reports of similar stories.
0: When did that happen to you?
2: 2019.
0: Wow.
2: My English is not very good because I don't talk with anybody, but I can understand very well.
0: Wow, that's amazing. So what was the accident? What was the accident that allowed this to happen?
2: I was in a truck, and we were here in the roads, and we fell from a cliff, and the truck rolled over a bunch of times. And I have an injury in my head, you know? And then when I recovered, I was speaking English, man.
0: Holy moly.
2: Very strange, man. I can't even explain what this shit is, you know?
0: What did the doctors and your family say?
2: They think it's a kind of a miracle, you know?
0: Yeah.
2: I don't know, man. It's very strange. And then I started to watch a lot of programs in English, and I found OBDM. I listened OBDM 500 until now 901.
0: Wow, Jesus.
2: Yeah.
0: Well, thank you for listening and somehow finding us. We really appreciate that we have Brazilian people down there listening.
2: I really like a lot the program, you know, and I just want to thank you and Joe and your brother. It's very cool.
0: Hey, well, we really appreciate you listening down there in Brazil. You guys speak Portuguese down there, don't you?
2: Yes, it's Portuguese, but the Portuguese in Brazil is not equal Portugal, you know?
0: Yeah.
2: It's a little bit different.
0: Hey, what's your government debt like down there? What's going on down there in Brazil?
2: Oh, man, I live in the state of Pará. I am in the north of Brazil. It's very different from the rest of the country, you know. Here, you don't have much of a government, you know.
0: I guess that's good.
2: Yes, I like a lot. I live in São Paulo. It's a very big city here. And I came to Pará 7 years ago. And here is, you don't have a government to say so, you know. It's a lot easier to live.
0: How is it that you sound better on the phone than a good majority of the callers on the show?
2: I don't know, man. I have a big antenna.
1: That's a good
2: here.
1: Question.
2: I have a big antenna here to get internet, you know.
0: Okay.
2: We do all our infrastructure. I think this is the word.
0: Well, dude, I love the fact that that you're listening and you're in Brazil. This is a completely strange and surreal phone call for me. I love that you're listening and you're a hardcore fan.
2: I like a lot, man.
0: So just one quick question. Since you started listening and hearing English and consuming English media, what are your some of your favorite English speaking TV shows or Netflix shows?
2: I saw a lot of series, The Wire.
0: Banshee,
2: very good. Hannibal, and I like a lot of conspiracy. Even Alex Jones, I like. I listen sometimes. I think it's very interesting and funny too.
3: That's right.
2: A lot of guys, man. All the people from the Union of Unwanted, I speak a lot too. It's very cool.
0: Well, that's awesome, man. I appreciate your listening, and call back in again. You have a very interesting perspective.
2: I was trying to call a lot of time, and this is the first. I just to thank you because it was being very interesting, this exchange, you know.
0: What's your name again, buddy?
2: Rafael from Brazil.
0: Rafael,
2: you can give me a nickname.
0: Yes. Okay, Rafael. Oh man, I will think about this because you deserve a great nickname. So next time you call up, I'm going to save your number here. Next time you call up, I'll have a nickname for you. Okay.
2: All right, man. Thank you. Thank you a lot.
0: Thank you, buddy.
1: Bilingual miracle.
0: Wow.
1: Man, let's add that to the checklist of reasons I need to start whacking myself in the head with a hammer. I've heard so many stories of people. They're like, yeah, I fell and hit my head, and then I had a British accent.
0: Yeah.
1: Or like, now I speak Chinese. What is that?
0: I'm speaking Chinese now. Now I speak Japanese. Now I speak Russian. Now I speak English. I can barely speak English. Please. I can't barely read. And I do much better at reading and talking when I don't drink alcohol. That's for sure.
1: Well, same there. Yeah.
0: Got another.
1: Same here and same there.
0: Yeah. Got another phone call here. Hey, you're on the air.
3: Hey, man, I hope those California people just stay over there. I don't want them coming over here and trying to kiss my cousins. I hope they stay over there.
0: Well, I mean, they can move where they want to move, right? It's a free country.
3: Well, not them. Those Democrats need to stay. Hey, what's me, DDB, Big DTB. Hey, what's up?
0: Hey, that's a pretty good.
1: Are you from California?
0: That's a pretty good southern accent you got there, Big DDB.
3: Well, thank you, Big Mike. You know, I've been practicing on it and such and doing this and that and talk to a lot of people when I call them.
0: Yeah,
3: do you
0: use your southern accent when you prank call people, you dirty prank caller?
3: By God, I do. That's what I do.
0: What's on your mind, Big?
3: I had a dream and then... It-